0: serving in the Senate right now. We have got the former Attorney General of Florida, Ashley Moody. Senator Moody today. We're going to call you. We got to go up and change it now. You are Senator Moody. Senator Moody, welcome to the show.
1: It is great to be with you. And I obviously love talking about the great state of Florida, my favorite topic.
0: You know, I got to ask you this. You've always had this pleasant smile. And I think a lot of people when you were attorney general used to say, oh, she's a pushover. Look at her. They underestimated how strong you were. When you put on Mama Bear, I watched you many times remove prosecutors that were not doing their job, that were putting bad people back out on the streets. I saw you stand for the rights of the community. I know in Flagler alone, where I served as chairman of the commission, our sheriff, and between what you did and our sheriff, and I mean, law enforcement was just so well represented under you as attorney general. What made you decide to make that change from attorney general to senator?
1: Yeah, that is a great question. And certainly it wasn't an easy one. You kind of laid it out for everyone. I became the attorney general having served first as a federal prosecutor and a judge for over a decade. When I was asked to take on this Senate appointment and fill the shoes of Marco Rubio, that was a big decision, as you can imagine. I'm a fifth generation Floridian. My husband's still a law enforcement officer. I have a child in school. So I am still dealing with all of the backpack issues and the scheduling issues that all parents are. But my family was incredibly supportive. We made the decision, if we can make this work as a family, that it was worth getting up here to Washington and fighting for our state, just like I did during one of the biggest challenges during the COVID years, during the riots all across the country, during the Biden administration, when they were really making some disruptive and dangerous policy decisions. You know, Florida stood out because we fought back and won in court. We led on a lot of issues across the nation when, in fact, we were winning for Florida. We were trying to protect the autonomy of Florida and our ability to lead the way we wanted to lead on behalf of our people and to protect Floridians' rights. But in reality, it really affected the rest of the nation. Some of the wins we got benefited others across the nation during a time of big government, a time of lockdown, a time of what we're finding out now were often misdirected or unjustified mandates, guidance. It's really enlightening to see some of the documents we're now uncovering that, you know, Florida stood up all along the way and said, we want to do what's right by our people for their health, safety, and welfare, but we can't forget that government was created first and foremost to protect the rights of our people. And you have to make every decision through that lens. And that is why we are now known as the free state of Florida. We're not known for flamingos as much anymore. We're now known for freedom. And I love that I was a part of that. And because of those successes, so many people have wanted to move here, and not just folks that want to start a business or raise their family or retire to Florida. Even our first responders, our heroes, are moving from other states where they're not appreciated, moving into the ranks of law enforcement in Florida. And I was so proud to be a part of that. And I think it's really what has set Florida up to now lead in so many areas, from entrepreneurship to education to tourism. I can go on and on. It truly is the Florida way. And when I got to Washington, one of my biggest goals was to make sure I was fighting up here for the same things we were fighting in Florida at the time, pushing back on big government, making sure we were protecting safety and rights of people. That is common sense. That is what has made this the greatest nation on earth. And I am one of the loudest, most persistent voices on that subject here in Washington, and we're already showing great success.
0: You know, I say that smile, I tell people, don't let that smile fool you. She's got a strike to her if you do something wrong. And, you know, one thing I'll say as commissioner, we got to serve at a very special time in Florida, like you were saying, when COVID hit. I was traveling around to the national committees, and counties all over the country were begging for money. They were begging for saying that they didn't have revenue to be able to pay the bills. And they looked at me and they said, I said, open, just open up. and we do what we're doing in Florida. And they said, well, we don't want to step over the dead bodies that the media is saying y'all are doing in Florida. And I looked at the guy and I said, I just left Florida. I didn't step over any dead bodies. I said, I'll be honest with you. If I did that in Florida, I probably would hurry out and not come back. I said, I'm kind of freaked out about that. But we took a lot of criticism. They attacked us. They attacked our businesses. They attacked my personal family. They started saying we didn't care. And one of the things that made me stand strong as a commissioner was you as attorney general. I remember running in, we talking at events, and you constantly saying, hey, do not worry about what they say. Do not worry about them sending letters to us up in with the governor and talking about removing you guys. You guys are doing the right thing. And I was so confident when I left you that day. I turned around and I said, you know what? We're going to keep our beaches open because we have forefathers that stormed a beach so we could walk freely on them today. And we're not going to let our country hold us back. But that was done because of the leadership y'all had on the state level. We knew you had our back.
1: Yeah, and I used to say when we would see some of the insanity, and you know, you think back and you almost forget that our kids were locked. You know, I say are, I shouldn't say that. Kids in the nation were locked out of school for years. They shut down entire industries. I had to fight and go to court to open back up the entire cruise industry. It was still closed after a year and a half. They shut down churches. They shut down businesses. They picked which businesses got to keep working and keep their folks employed. I mean, folks were shut up in their homes. They chose not to go be with someone that might have passed. It was really tragic if you think about it, now that we're on the other side. And what's so interesting at the time, I remember our state was getting so criticized. We even did a grand jury. I was the only and have still been the only attorney general in the nation to do a grand jury to bring together folks from all walks of life, all political persuasions, just folks coming in to hear the facts. And they found some of the things that I talked about in one of our hearings last week, which was a lot of the guidance that was given out there. At the time, the people giving it knew there was no scientific basis for it. So the same guidance that was keeping businesses closed and schools shut down and folks away from their loved ones, they knew at the time there was not a substantial scientific basis for it. And now we're trying to drill down on that so that we can make sure that that does not happen again. I'm really proud of what Florida was able to achieve. You know, Florida faces the same challenges, the same pressures that every other state faces. The only difference is we always go back to the purpose of government, what government is supposed to be doing, and probably most importantly, what it's not supposed to be doing. And I really have to give it to Governor DeSantis, who really showed strong leadership during that time. I was incredibly proud that he appointed me to this position, grateful that the president has supported me in my efforts to keep this seat. And boy, I tell you, we haven't backed down. We just got an award about 2 weeks ago for best constituent service in the entire nation after only 1 year in office. That has not been done. And I am incredibly proud to report back to my bosses, who are Floridians, that we have worked on thousands of cases on their behalf. And it's been recognized now by a bipartisan organization to show how hard they're working and how successful they've been in this new role.
0: You know, that's why we started this show, because you guys, we all were back then. And I feel like it's my family. We all got elected the same time. We all kind of got in office in 2018. It was a very special time, but the media, I was shocked when the media didn't portray what was really going on. It was my first opportunity to see how the media will take the great things like you do, the governor did, we did on a local level, and turn around and spin them to something negative, and really creating people to be very angry back then using that virus. You're in a very special time right now, and I got to ask you about this. Y'all have Fauci on testimony going up there and is constantly just pleading the fifth. If you and I did something like that, we would be ripped apart by the media. The media has really been kind of laid back about it. They've not said a lot about it. Republicans have been strong, drilling in harder. What do you feel when you're sitting up there and you know the impact this man had on the world, not just the country, but the world? What do you feel up there when he starts pleading the fifth and not giving answers that the people of Florida and the people of the United States so truly deserve?
1: Yeah, again, I have a strong faith And I am led by that. I love serving in this role because I truly, truly, truly feel like it uses everything in my background, from my time as a prosecutor, a judge, attorney general. I get to bring that with me, not just to committee hearings, but through a lens when I am voting on behalf of Floridians on any issue. And I'll tell you, it was incredibly frustrating, yes, to watch him plead the fifth 111 times.
0: Wow.
1: But what was most frustrating for me was listening to every single Democrat that came to that hearing tell us why we shouldn't be having the hearing. And pretty much like lighting themselves on fire to prevent us from asking questions of a person who presented himself as the face of science during that time. And we know now that we have his private diary from the time that many of the things that he was saying publicly was not in fact what he was doing or was not reflective of the information he knew at the time. And we also, so it's not just related to guidance and mandates and whether that was justified or not. And again, in the diary, he criticizes our governor when our governor was asking questions and pushing back out on some of these things that were really oppressing businesses, our economy, our people, our families. And instead of engaging on those things, he just, within his private notes, was calling him names. It was really shocking. But set that aside for a moment. What was really concerning is there's also all of these other things that have happened since then where there's indication that he may have approved gain of function research, which would have, you know, increased the potency of the virus or the fatality of the virus and the origin of where that virus began. And he may have had a hand in encouraging a decision or a revelation one way or the other where that began. I mean, his role and his potential influence on determining what the origin was, that is relevant to our review of what happened. I don't care what party you're from. Every family that was locked down for months, years of their lives, probably wants to know that this isn't going to happen again. And the reason we can, let's just say they want to know we will do everything that we can to prevent it from happening again. And the only way you can do that is go back and review what happened. And so to me, it wasn't just that he took the fifth. And yes, there are a lot of people out there that are frustrated and angry. And lives were really, really wrecked. And so I don't blame them for that. But look at the other side of the aisle. Like, how do you come to a hearing in the United States Senate, the place where we are supposed to be the mouthpieces of Americans? We represent the people back home. We owe them transparency. We owe them accountability. The only way they get their questions answered is if I ask them, if we hold that hearing and I ask them. So yes, they want to know, why were these directives and mandates justified? And if they weren't, why did you say otherwise? They want to know, did our country and specifically you have a hand in encouraging this type of virus and gain of function? And did you have a hand in influencing the determination of where it came from by our intelligence agencies? Americans want to know that. They deserve to know that. And by darn, our Constitution is set up to make sure they're in charge, Americans, not the government. And so the fact that you had Democrats, senators come in and truly try to shut down, obstruct, complain, throw their hands up that we were even having the hearing, that was what frustrated me more than anything, because it's almost like we have lost a foundation in what we're here to do. And again, that is to be the mouthpiece and the policymakers on behalf of the American people. And I was very disappointed in how that played out.
0: Now, Senator Moody, you, what is it like dealing with the Democratic Socialists up there? Tell me what it's like dealing in the experiences on that level, the national level, compared to what you've had to deal with in Florida, which really we've kind of suppressed it, and it's not as prevalent down here.
1: Well, it's in Florida. I go back to how we started this. Florida is not immune. I just think Florida's done a good job of showing when you approach government and the way government is supposed to function, get out of the way, let let people build their lives and build their businesses and provide for their families, Florida has shown that if you just stay true to what government, how government is supposed to function, your state will thrive. And, you know, they don't understand that. In fact, they want the opposite. The DSA, and I'm going to, those that are just listening can't see me, but I'm saying Democratic, with quotes around it, Socialists of America. You know what they stand for, and how do we know what they stand for? Not only is their co-chair going around telling you what they stand for, right? Abolish ICE, defund law enforcement, don't fund the military, break down the border, non-citizen voting, big government taking over private businesses. I mean, I could go on and on. And I'm not just making this up. The co-chair saying it, it's laid out right there in their platform. What's frustrating is the media and other, some Democrats will try and say, oh, well, that's just a silo of the Democratic Party. It's just this radical wing of our party. But look at how they're voting. They're voting lockstep with the DSA agenda. Just in the last 2 weeks, the Senate Democrats voted against military funding. That's been bipartisan as long as I can remember. Last year, they shut down the government for a historic amount of time, 3 times, because they didn't want to fund law enforcement. You know, there's really no daylight between how the Democrats as a whole are voting and the radical wing of that party. And so Florida's not immune. In fact, I'm running against 2 people in the Democrat Party now. One was endorsed by Ilhan Omar, is trying out for the socialist squad like every day. And the other one called law enforcement fascist thug militia.
0: Wow.
1: So, you know, pick whichever one you want that's going to stand up for the psycho anarchists and vote that way. I don't think Florida's going to buy that at the end of the day. No matter who's selling that crazy agenda on the Democratic side, Florida's not going to buy that. And I tell you, just from my background, I can tell, I have seen firsthand, if you stay true to the fundamental principles of government, and that means answering to our bosses in a fundamental way when they say, you know what, we're struggling right now. We need to pay attention to that and have answers and plans. And yes, that's why I'm so proud we're doing things like, you know, things that have never been done. No tax on tips, no tax on Social Security, no tax on overtime, child investment accounts, more school choice and resources going into that nationwide. I mean, you need to have answers on what you're trying to do to fortify families, to lift up families. But you also have to be mindful that what made this country great is keeping government out of people's lives, giving them the space to thrive, the opportunity to pursue happiness, protecting their rights. And at the same time, people forget this often, but safety and happiness is part of the Declaration of Independence. When they talk about preserving our God-given unalienable rights, they talk about safety and happiness. And Florida's got that right. That's why we are the most pro-law enforcement state in the nation, because we understand if you have a civilized, free society, you have to support the people that stand up to enforce the people's laws. It's as simple as that. And so as an attorney general, as the wife of a law enforcement officer, the oldest boy in our family is in the military, you better believe stepping up for common sense, strong national security, strong communities, safe communities, free communities. That's what I'm all about. That is the opposite of what the Democrats seem to be voting by. And you better believe I'm using that fierce voice of mine to stand up for Americans and specifically my constituents, Floridians, every single day in the U.S. Senate.
0: Well, you know, when I watched it, this is something funny. I said the other day, we aren't immune from it. I've seen it all over. They're starting to change parties and pretend to be Republicans in Florida. But I think we're onto something. When they named the airport in Palm Beach Donald J. Trump, airlines were saying, if you don't want to fly into Florida, if you don't want to go in, we'll refund your money. I started thinking maybe we should name every airport in Florida Donald J. Trump and keep people out of here that don't want to come. If it offends you, we don't want you down here.
1: Well, you know, it doesn't matter where I go in the nation. Half the room says, I'm planning to move to Florida. And the other half says, my family, my mother, my sister, they just moved to Florida. You know, I'm a fifth generation Floridian. I love the state of Florida. I chose to raise my family in Florida. And it's an honor of the lifetime to now be the senator that represents Florida in the United States of America. So you better believe that I want to keep Florida, the Florida I grew up in, the Florida I know that attracts everyone. here that wants to live in Florida. You know, I want to maintain and preserve everything that makes our state great, from our environmental natural treasures to our tourism highlights that people come from all over the world to be a part of. I want to preserve Florida. And that is a challenge, as we have so many people wanting now to move there. I always joke and say people are shoving each other out of the way to get into Florida. And it does present its own challenges, right? We are now almost dealing with the issues of success because we did stand out. We did show that we are a remarkable state, that our people believe in freedom and prosperity and entrepreneurship. We are a unique state, and it is attracting folks from everywhere, but that does bring its own challenges. We have to make sure that we are paying attention to availability of housing. We have to make sure that we're paying attention to the adequacy of infrastructure. We have to make sure that we are paying attention to protecting our environment. And those are our challenges, yes, have always been there, but I do believe they're heightened when you have a surge of migration like we have seen because of our success. So you have to have leaders that are committed to following up and saying, not only patting yourselves on the back and saying, okay, maybe we didn't get everything perfect, but we tried to make the best decisions we could, and that has led to really enormous success in the state. And now you have to make sure we're dealing with the affects of success and making sure we're preserving the great state. And I know you and so many, especially folks like you that are on the air bragging about everything Florida has to offer, you expect that as well. I am mindful of that. I think everybody that is now holding themselves out to serve others should be talking about that. Because I, like other people around the state, I want to keep Florida, Florida. And unlike some of my opponents that I'm running against now, one that just moved to Florida and wants to be the United States Senator, I care. And I want to pass along to my children the same Florida that I grew up in. And that's for the next generation to enjoy all it has to offer. So I appreciate you inviting me on today to talk about what makes our state so great. Why everybody is moving there, and some of the reasons we made the decisions that we did during some really challenging times, and how now we're seeing that a lot of those decisions were right, not only in watching how Florida has succeeded, but in some of the evidence that's coming out now, that at the time maybe we did stand strong and stand strong for a reason. So thank you so much for having me on, and I look forward to getting back really soon.
0: Senator Moody, I want to say this real quick as we wrap up. $2 billion in FEMA funding, $1 billion in military for Florida military veterans and bases, tax cuts like we've not seen before. You are truly one of the most productive senators we have ever seen in Florida. How can we, our listeners, support and keep you in office real quick? How can they get in touch with your...
1: Thank you so much for asking. It's truly my honor and pleasure to serve. Thank you for recognizing that. When I got here, there were so many outstanding FEMA claims due to Floridians. Yes, almost $2 billion. So proud of some of the work we've gotten done already in reversing regulations, strengthening our communities and our industries in Florida. I hope that folks will go to ashleymoody.com if they want to join some of my coalitions or help out or volunteer in any way on our campaign. We have just under 90 days to go. So it's an important time. It's an exciting time. I can only do this with the help of those back in Florida. So thank you so much for pointing that out.
0: I want to remind our listeners that Senator Moody, thank you for joining us today. Come this Tuesday, we're going to be voting to make sure that we keep strong leaders like Senator Moody in office. We need to get out. We need to vote if you hadn't already. But these are the kind of accomplishments that Florida needs to see to keep it the best place to live, work, shop, and play. Tune in any weekend to see our show. Also on YouTube, The Joe Mullen Show, or you can go to Instagram and view any of our past, present, and future shows. Thank you and have an amazing weekend. And remember, Florida is the greatest state in the world to live, work, shop, and play. Thank you and have a great weekend.
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15: With SRN News, I'm Mary Rose. Tens of thousands of people remain without power in Hawaii as tropical storm Lala weakens. Officials are urging residents to stay off roads while crews inspect damage and clear blocked roads and bridges. Governor Josh Green says one person was killed in a storm-related vehicle accident. President Trump is ordering the Pentagon to scale back planned military exercises with South Korea after criticizing Seoul's response to Iran's nuclear program. The president called the drills costly and said they send an inappropriate signal to North Korea. The 11-day exercises involving about 18,000 South Korean troops are aimed at strengthening defenses against potential threats from Pyongyang. And at least six people have died after days of storms in Indiana. This is
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20: Bruce Cherry in the studio with my lovely wife, Vicki Cherry. We come to you from the John Barrows Memorial Studio. Those of you who've heard that name before, but you're not sure where, John was a fixture in the pro-life community here in Central Florida, and for 25 or 26 years was always downtown sidewalk ministering to the folks at the abortion mill, or as he called it, the abortuary. And John, we lost John a couple of years ago in February to pancreatic cancer, and so he was quite a fixture on Salem Radio here in Orlando with the American Adversaries, and sadly, we never were able to get him on this show, but he left his mark for certain. He was a great man. He's gone. So enough on that point. I'm going to move along here. We start every show with prayer and Jeremiah 1:5.
21: Before I formed you in the womb, I knew you. Before you were born, I sanctified you. I ordained you a prophet to the nations.
20: Dear Heavenly Father, we come to you once again, humble ourselves, and ask you to bless the show. Bless our guest, Beth Button, from Nightlight Christian Adoption, and all who hear this show. God, bless us with discernment over what we're about to discuss. Give us the words to share with folks to educate them on how precious life is and how none of us has a right to disqualify a life that you have ordained to live. God, bless us to be fruitful, bless us to change hearts and save lives. And we ask for your blessing upon all who hear this show, upon Nightlight Christian Adoptions, and upon Beth and her household. And God, we thank you. In the name of your precious Son, Jesus Christ, amen.
21: Amen. So, as Bruce just barely mentioned right there, we have a very special guest on with us tonight, a lady that I've been trying to get a hold of for a while because it's, you know, I think it's a subject that in the pro-life movement and in general, a lot of people do not know a lot about. So we have with us today Beth Button. She is from Nightlight Christian Adoption Agency, but a division of that is the Snowflake Embryo. And so we're going to talk about that, and this all entails, and it's going to be very informative. So please, it's going to answer a lot of questions about IVF and about the embryos and adoption. Adoption's huge. If we're going to save babies and those families can't, you know, for whatever reason, don't keep those babies, we need to have ways to, you know, make sure that those babies are taken care of. So, Beth, we are so glad to have you on the air today with us.
22: Thank you for inviting me.
21: So I'm sure I did not mention all your qualifications or how you got to be where you are, but we discussed a little bit on the phone about, you know, how we're going to proceed with this interview. And so I'm just going to let you tell us more about what your position is and what you do, and maybe explain a little bit more about IVF, because I'm sure a lot of our listeners don't have a lot of information.
22: Okay. Yeah, so I'll just start off. First of all, I do have to tell you I've had a bit of a cold. So I have a voice. It doesn't sound exactly like my normal voice, but I do have a voice.
21: Hey, I sound better on the radio, I think, than I do in person. So I'm sure you will, too.
22: I don't know if I can say the same for myself. But, I'm glad that you invited me. I apologize if it was hard to get a hold of me. But I have been the director of the Snowflakes Embryo Adoption Program for a little over 2 years. And prior to that, I was on the team in a different position. And I've been with Nightlight Christian Adoptions for coming up on 21 years now in various capacities.
21: So you're a good one to know all about that. That's awesome.
22: Yeah.
21: Okay.
22: Yeah. So I know I've had my hand in really every type of adoption, but this has been really just a great experience to be able to work with Snowflakes. And like many other people, I didn't really know much about embryo adoption until, I began working for Snowflakes. So just a little history. Snowflakes was founded in 1997, and it was a result of a couple coming to our president and saying to him, you know, we're struggling with infertility. We have heard that there are these embryos in frozen storage.

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3: Storage to be born, and that this really is a great opportunity for couples who are looking at adoption and looking at growing their family.
4: I'm just amazed that I didn't know about it sooner, but I think too, and I don't know if we discussed this on the phone, I think we did, but I think a lot of people don't even understand how IVF works. You know, we understand that even our president is behind IVF. He mm-hmm. thinks it's a great thing, and I do too. But I am concerned about what about those babies that are mm-hmm. like you're talking about frozen. So, you know, I think I was under the impression when I first started hearing about IVF that they took the sperm and they took the egg and they did not join them, so a life was not started. But is that that's not the case, is it, Beth?
3: Right. The term in vitro basically means, you know, outside of the body. So the gametes are joined outside of the body, and then the embryo, hopefully, you know, an embryo is formed. And we, you know, basically one of our concerns with IVF and a lot of people's concerns is that there are so many more embryos created oftentimes than what the family is even going to use.
4: Can you explain why do they take so many? So you're going to do in vitro, you've had problems getting pregnant and you really want to have a child. So you go to the specialist and can you kind of lead us through that? Do you know much about that process?
3: Somewhat. I mean, I'm not a medical professional, but I have learned a lot since I've been working with mm-hmm. snowflakes. I think that especially before about, I would say, 2006, 2007, embryos were frozen using a different technique than what is used now. And so they were what's called slow frozen. And slow frozen embryos have a much lower chance of surviving the thawing process than those that are frozen with the newer method, which is called vitrification. So I think that's probably one reason that so many were created was because, you know, doctors and patients knew that, okay, well, you're not going to be able to use all of these embryos in one transfer cycle. We're going to freeze some of them, but they knew that not all of those embryos would survive the thawing process. And so I think that is probably one reason why they created so many.
4: And how many are we talking? Do you know?
3: You know, it just depends. I think the highest number we've ever had placed through snowflakes was 36 or 38, which is absolutely ridiculous because no one is ever going to be able to use that large of a set of embryos.
4: And now, these are
3: in that case
4: actually babies,
3: the patient,
4: right?
3: Yeah,
4: these are
3: patient,
4: babies. That, yes,
3: yeah.
4: Okay.
3: The patient didn't realize that her physician was creating that many. But the other thing is, you know, I think when IVF first came about, intentions were a little bit more morally sound than they are now. Mm. So now you have embryos that are created and they might be creating extra because they're doing pre-implantation genetic testing on those embryos. Not even just for looking for disease or abnormalities, but testing for gender. And so somebody might create 12 embryos because they only want girls and then not use or even discard all of the embryos that test as male. So it's a very slippery slope, and I definitely can understand why, you know, the Baptist Church issued a statement, you know, discouraging IVF. I understand why the Catholic Church does not support IVF. I understand why there are just other people of other denominations that don't support it. I think it's because of what it's become.
4: And it is a very expensive process, I'm assuming.

0: So if you had to go back and do it again, that would even incur more expense.
1: The other reason, Vicki, that they would create so many and why they still do, you know, the hope is, you know, we want X number of children. Ideally, we can get as many embryos as we need from doing one cycle because each cycle of IVF costs money. And so you can understand the logic and the thinking behind that. You know, we want to save money, so let's just go ahead and create a bunch now. And there isn't really a whole lot of foresight into the possibility of what are we going to do if we don't use all these embryos. Mm-hmm.
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9: In 1783, the Revolutionary War was nearly over, but America's future remained uncertain. Officers in the Continental Army were angry. Congress had failed to provide promised pay, and some considered using the Army's power to force the government's hand. George Washington understood their frustration, but he also knew the liberty they had fought to win could be destroyed by the very army that secured it. Washington confronted his officers and urged them to choose honor, patience, and loyalty to the Republic over rebellion. He could have used their anger to increase his own power. Instead, he used his influence to restrain it. Power asks what it can take. Character asks what duty requires. Washington's lesson still stands. Freedom survives when leaders place principle above ambition and remain faithful to God, country, and the people they serve.
10: Home for freedom-loving Floridians. The Answer.
0: And welcome back to Pro-Life Radio on a Sunday evening. I'm Vicki Cherry. Across from me is my handsome husband, Bruce.
2: And we are getting geared up for this coming Friday night for the Love for Life Benefit Gala. It's going on in Jacksonville, 54th one. It's an annual gala, 54 years of this. And Tim Tebow is the featured speaker.
0: And I'll bet he'll be on fire after his new baby has been born.
2: Yes, yes. Yeah. So you can get your tickets for that by going to the Florida Right to Life website. And that is FRL. Now, I knew I was going to mess this up. FRTL.org. FloridaRightToLife.org. And get your tickets for the gala for this coming Friday night.
0: What was that again, Bruce?
2: FRTL.org.
0: Okay.
2: Okay. Or just Google Florida Right to Life and go to the gala. There you go. But it's going to be this Friday night, and it's getting geared up for January is preborn.
0: Sanctity of life.
2: Sanctity of life and preborn month. And there's going to be, the gala will be Friday night, and then there will be a march in Jacksonville on Saturday, which we'll be at both of those. So we look forward to it. But right now we're on the line with Beth Button, who is the director for the Snowflake Embryo Adoption Program through Nightlight Christian Adoption Agency right here in Central Florida. And Beth, thank you very much for joining us and being with us.
1: Absolutely. Glad to be here.
0: So during the break, we were talking, and Bruce always says, hey, some of the best radio happens during the break. So we are going to talk about what we were talking about on the break. So we were talking about a lot of, even the former co-host of Pro-Life Radio, he has two sons by IVF. And I think he even, when at the time, didn't really think about that they are babies from the time that they are joined.
2: Well, that the additional embryos,
0: yes.
2: Yeah.
0: And so what do we do with those? And so, Beth, you were kind of explaining what used to happen and what is how. Can you talk to our listeners about that?
1: Yeah, so I kind of alluded to a little bit earlier, but the pre-implantation genetic testing, I think, has really changed the game quite a bit. And what happens is patients will pay an extra, you know, couple thousand dollars, sometimes more, to have their embryos tested after they are created. A lot of them feel that, you know, and I think they're probably being told this by their clinics, that they will, you know, they can help determine by doing that testing which embryos will be successful, you know, they'll be more likely to achieve pregnancy, things like that. The downside of that is that even though there is plenty of evidence that the testing is not always accurate, once an embryo is labeled as being abnormal or aneuploidy, is the medical term, there is not a doctor in the nation that will do a frozen embryo transfer for that embryo. So what happens is you might have families who, patients who recognize, you know, the egg and sperm have joined, we've created this life, we've created this being with its own unique DNA mm-hmm. and attributes, and it's had this label slapped on it of being abnormal, and now what do we do? Because our doctor won't transfer it because they don't believe that it's going to result in a pregnancy, or they believe that the child will have some type of health issues. And so it puts them really in a very huge moral dilemma. Mm. Other people don't have that dilemma, and they don't understand that embryo is already a child,
0: right?
1: And they just discard those embryos.
0: So kind of like even with Tim Tebow, who is going to be the feature speaker at this gala coming up, his mother was told that he was should be aborted. So it's mm-hmm. it kind of similar. Obviously, he was not.
1: Yeah.
0: So,
1: yeah.
0: But we're still talking about
1: there are embryos who that have. So there's abnormal embryos, and then there are those that are called mosaic embryos that have both normal and abnormal cells. And there has been plenty of research to support that oftentimes, you know, our bodies are amazing, starting at the moment of conception.
0: Mm-hmm.
1: those embryos can actually self-correct and result in perfectly healthy, normal pregnancies and babies. But doctors are even hesitant. A lot of them, some of them will transfer mosaic embryos. Some of them won't. Because the other side of this is that clinics are required to report to the CDC how many frozen embryo transfers they've done and how many pregnancies have resulted from those frozen embryo transfers. And then that information is readily available online to patients. And so the clinics want to keep those percentages high so that they can keep bringing in new patients. Mm. And they don't want to take a risk on abnormal or mosaic embryos affecting their bottom line, those success percentages.
0: Follow the money, yes.
1: Yeah, so I do. I feel like IVF came about. I think the technology was probably well-intentioned, but now we're just getting to this point where, like I said, it's not even abnormal embryos that are being discarded. It's embryos that aren't the gender that the patient was hoping for.
0: Yeah, and that's happening in the abortion clinics also. So it's the same issues, the same dilemmas, the same moral dilemmas. And what do we do? Is it a baby at conception? Absolutely. Should we be taking very good care of that baby because it is a human created in God's image? Yes, we should be.
1: It's very ironic to me that people will argue that embryo is not a baby yet. Mm. But by the same token, they're able to do genetic testing on this embryo that already has unique DNA. Then they want to turn around and say that it's not a baby. So very interesting, the arguments that come out of this.
2: Well, doesn't embryo actually mean it's Latin for baby, isn't it?
1: I think so, yeah.
2: Yeah. Yeah, they call it embryo because people don't know that embryo means baby, but they call it, it's just fetus. Like everything else, they try and, fetus, embryo, that sort of, and maybe it's fetus that is Latin, I'm trying to remember, but embryos is basically the same thing, it means baby. And so
1: right.
2: I hear you in the background Googling.
1: I am. There. I'm looking it up.
2: So there you go. But it's just with the medical profession tries to make everything sound so generic.
0: Sterile.
2: So sterile. Thank you. Sterile. You know, and they won't say, let's have an abortion. They'll say, let's terminate the pregnancy. And the same thing with the embryos. If they feel that they're not viable, they're like, well, let's just terminate that embryo.
0: Well, another argument is it's such a tough decision. Well, why is it a tough decision? If I went to the doctor and the doctor said, hey, Vicky, you've got this thing that we need to remove, I'd say, hey, take that out. No tough decision. Why is it a tough decision? Because everybody knows it is a child. It is a baby. That's what the tough decision is. Do I kill this child or do I not? I mean, it's horrible. And I want to, again, make sure that everyone knows I do not hate the people that have had abortions or the people that have influenced those abortions.
1: Right.
0: But we need to be speaking truth. And that is, I'm so glad you're on today, Beth, because this is, we're getting into something besides the normal abortion issue. We're getting into the IVF issue today. And, you know, I want people to have babies. That's the whole, what is that diaper company, Bruce?
2: Every Life Diaper Company. They say, have more babies.
0: Have more babies. And that is our plan. That's what God created us for, to multiply. But on the other hand, we have to be careful that is a responsibility. And we are, through IVF, through pregnancies that aren't these unplanned pregnancies. And what do we do with that product, which is a child, a baby? And that's what IVF is all about. And we're talking, I had no idea the numbers. When you said that number earlier, Beth, I was, was it 38? Is that what you...
1: That was the most. Now, I will say, just to be fair, I do believe that doctors are becoming more responsible with the number that they are creating. So I don't know that we'll ever see a set of embryos that large being placed through snowflakes again. I do still think that obviously, more embryos are being created than what people need because we still have hundreds of people calling us every year needing to place their embryos with us. So, and it does, like you mentioned before, it is definitely, financial considerations are shaping that quite a bit.
0: Is this something that we need more of, the snowflake program? Are there enough snowflake programs?
1: There are other agencies that do embryo matching and placement. I'll tell you, one of the unique things about snowflakes is that, first of all, there are other agencies that aren't necessarily calling, recognizing that these are preborn children. Mm-hmm. There are other agencies that also refuse to call it adoption. And so what's unique about Nightlight and our snowflakes program is that we recognize that this is a child. you know, the whole crux and definition of adoption is that you have a child being raised by a parent or parents to whom they are not genetically related. So embryo adoption fits that description very well. We treat it as an adoption. So our adopting parents go through a home study assessment process. They receive education from us, just as if they were adopting an already born child. And we also involve the placing family definitely more than any other agency in the country.
2: Okay.
1: You know, they are the ones who are the first to approve a match. When we match a set of embryos with an adopting family, we are first going to the placing family.
2: Beth, I need you to hang on for a second. We're up against another break. The time just flies by. So we'll be right back, and I'll tell you what I found for the word embryo. It's coming up on Pro-Life Radio from the John Barrows Memorial Studio, AM 950, FM 94.9, The Answer, streaming on TheAnswerOrlando.com.
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11: News this hour from Town Hall. I'm Mary Rose. Democratic socialists are racking up wins in Democratic primaries by claiming to represent working-class Americans. But a closer look suggests the movement is driven by a very different crowd.
12: Our recent New York Times column notes that just 4% of DSA members hold working-class jobs, while 80% of members over the age of 25 have college degrees. It also found that recent DSA-backed candidates perform stronger in highly educated counties, not working-class areas. The group's agenda includes higher taxes on the wealthy, policies advancing transgender ideology, and defunding the police, positions critics argue are far removed from the priorities of many blue-collar voters.
11: That's Bernie Bennett reporting. Conservatives say the movement reflects affluent, educated liberals embracing policies they can afford while claiming to speak for working Americans. New numbers are fueling the debate over which administration delivered better paychecks. Unleash Prosperity says the comparison between Presidents Biden and Trump tells a stark story on affordability. Correspondent Ken Lorman has the details.
13: Economist Steve Moore of UP says inflation-adjusted wages, or real wages, fell nearly 4% during the Biden years, reducing Americans' buying power. By contrast, he says real wages under President Trump's current term are up about 1.2%. Moore argues that while the gain is modest, it's a move in the right direction and a sign that workers are finally getting ahead instead of falling behind. Ken Lorman reporting.
11: U.S. Envoy Jared Kushner met with Hamas leaders in Egypt as efforts continue to revive a Gaza ceasefire plan. Officials from Egypt, Qatar, and Turkey joined the talks. More on these stories at townhall.com.
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0: And welcome back to Pro-Life Radio on a Sunday evening. I'm Vicki Cherry. My husband is right across from me, Bruce.
2: And I promised, I gave it a little tease. I did some researching also. I heard Beth tapping on the keys. I don't know if she came across anything. But what I found was the Latin word embryo is derived from a Greek word, which I'm not even going to, embryon, I believe, is the Greek word, which means young one.
1: It refers to
2: the initial stage of development of a multicellular organism or human being.
0: Which is still a whole big bag of cells.
2: That's it.
1: And there's something else that says it means grow, I grow, or swell.
2: You know,
0: and if you're growing, you're alive, right?
1: Just like a plant.
0: You're just alive, like a seed, yes.
2: Well, just like the Bible says, we are fearfully and wonderfully made.
0: Amen.
2: Yeah.
1: Exactly.
0: So we were kind of talking about adoption and how Nightlight is different than some of the other programs. It is a child, and you do, you know, when you were talking about that earlier, Beth, I was thinking, you know, we're seeing in the news all these crazy things happening with these surrogates and these people that are not being qualified to be parents, and they're having these babies and they're abusing them and, you know, all this horribleness, you know. And so what you're doing is trying to limit that, making sure that child is placed in a good place, is placed with, and then also the natural, the biological parent has a say. Mm-hmm. So can you go ahead and explain more of what you were, when we had to interrupt you for the break? It goes by fast. We're already in the third segment. All right.
1: But yeah, so it, I mean, one of the things I believe that really draws placing families to us is that, one, they also believe that these embryos are children waiting to be born, and it would be much easier for them to just discard the embryos, but they want the embryos to have a chance to be born, to have a family. And then, you know, the other reason is that they do have some control over the family, you know, which family adopts the embryos. And, you know, it's a hard emotional decision for people a lot of times to finally decide to make an adoption plan for their embryos that they had created, you know, maybe fully intending to give birth to every one of those embryos. And so knowing that we are really thoroughly vetting the adopting family really brings them some peace of mind when it comes to this. And also that we encourage openness and communication between the two families so that, you know, if you donate your embryos through a clinic donation program, it's completely anonymous and you're never going to know what happened to those embryos. I mean, I can't even imagine having no idea where they ended up, how many families they might have been split, you know, between, and whether a child or children were ever born from that. So this really gives these families some comfort and knowing that they're making a good decision, but also that they're going to receive some updates and information about these children.
0: You know, and it just crosses my mind. It's almost like it's futuristic. You know, you may see it in a movie, but it's like there could potentially be some problems. You know, you might be, what's that song? I'm my own grandpa. I mean, well, what?
1: Yeah. I mean, that's another reason that people will tell us that they chose Nightlight is because they could, you know, I live in Kentucky. There's a clinic we work with in Louisville. And, you know, you could donate your remaining embryos through their clinic donation program. Mm-hmm. But anyone who adopts those embryos is also going to live in the Louisville area. And so not having any communication with that person or that family, but living possibly, you know, very near to one another is a little bit scary because, yeah, you don't want those children to end up, you know, dating or getting married when they're actually genetic siblings.
0: Yeah.
1: So
0: Bruce is also from Louisville.
2: Louisville. See, she says it correctly. Louisville. That's it.
1: You can tell he knows how to pronounce it.
2: Born and raised there. I'll tell you an interesting story, though. You talk about it's important to know your siblings. At a point in my life, I was living, my father and family is all from Goldsboro, North Carolina, and we were living there. And I was going to school there at the time. Now, I was born and raised in Louisville, but at a point in my life, we lived in Goldsboro. And Goldsboro, North Carolina, at this time, was very small. And so it goes without saying, a lot of the people there I was related to and didn't know it. So I come home from school all charged because there was a school dance coming up.
0: Oh, you were going with your...
2: There was a school dance the following week, and I come home, and my dad and my uncle are sitting at the table having coffee, and they go, how was school? And I go, great, I got a date, my first date. They go, really? And I said, yeah, there's a school dance coming. And my dad's, I'm proud of you. So who are you taking? And I mentioned the girl's name, and he and my uncle just both busted out laughing. And I go, what's still funny? And they go, she's your first cousin. I'm like, oh, man.
14: Did you go on the dance?
2: No, did not. No.
14: Thank God.
1: Which is not legal in Kentucky, despite
2: yes,
1: popular
2: exactly.
1: belief.
2: Yes, that doesn't happen in Kentucky.
14: Where does it? Tennessee. No.
2: So anyway, but yes, that's a true story that happened. So yes, it's very important that if you're donating embryos in a small area, to be able to know who's getting them and yeah, exactly. So,
1: yep.
2: Beth, so Nightlight Christian Adoption Agency, I was under the impression that they were only here in Central Florida, but you're in Louisville, Kentucky.
1: And so I realized after we'd already started the show that, of course, you're familiar with our office in Central Florida because mm-hmm. that's where you are. Mm-hmm. But we actually are licensed in 12 states, working on the 13th.
15: Oh, wow.
1: So yeah, our Kentucky office is in Lexington, but I've always worked from home closer to Louisville.
2: Oh, okay. So what states are you in right now?
1: Let's see if I can get them all. California was the original office. I'll go in order of when people joined. So California, Colorado, South Carolina was next, and then Kentucky, Missouri, Oklahoma, Texas, Georgia, Florida, Indiana, and then just recently, North Carolina and Utah, and then we're working on New York State. So, yeah.
2: Gotcha.
14: Now, I'm pretty sure we only have a few minutes left of this segment and then one after. So can we talk about the cost at all? Is there like, I know that the government and Trump have been talking a lot about making adoption less expensive, that if we are going to end abortion, and praise the Lord if we can, if he does and so allows, we need to be able to afford adoption. And so what are we looking at? Is that how, and especially an IVF, I have no idea how much.
2: Well,
14: we
2: hear these stories of people who were in the adoption portal and they found out they couldn't have children. They were trying to do adoption and it was costing $10,000, $20,000, $30,000, $40,000, $50,000 to go through the process. And then there was no guarantee of them still, mm-hmm. you know, being mm-hmm. able to adopt. So what is the, I guess the financial need or the financial cost, if you will, mm-hmm. for embryo adoption?
1: Right. So embryo adoption is much less expensive than domestic infant adoption, and Nightlight does have a domestic infant program in all of the states where we're licensed. But unfortunately, I was kind of hoping when Roe v. Wade was overturned that might make a difference, and it doesn't seem that it has really led to that. But you're right. I mean, we do have families who wait a considerable amount of time to adopt an infant. And so even our families who are waiting in our domestic adoption program will often at some point reach out to Snowflake about switching programs. Because for us, the total fee is $8,500 for adopting parents. And that includes the work that we do to bring the embryos into the program. It includes shipping embryos from point A to point B. It includes the matching process, the contracts, you know, all of the things that are involved. It's an all-inclusive fee. And then for the people who are placing their embryos with us, there is no cost to them at all. So it is much more affordable. It's much more affordable than IVF. You know, they're still having to pay for the medical process of transferring that frozen embryo into the patient's womb, but you're not having to pay for, you know, the IVF itself and that whole process. So even with that medical fee involved, it is less expensive than IVF. And, you know, there's not an exact number. I think for everybody, it's just an educated guess. But there are over 1 million embryos currently in frozen storage in the U.S. alone. So it's really a great opportunity for, you know, families who, some of our clients actually don't have infertility issues. They just want to save an embryo, which
14: That's
1: we think
14: awesome.
1: Is wonderful.
14: Yeah.
1: Most of our adopting families do, you know, struggle with infertility, and this allows them a chance to carry a pregnancy when they thought that there would be no opportunity for them to do that. So
14: and now
1: it's great for them, and it's great for placing families because they know they're not discarding these embryos and they're giving them a chance to be born.
14: And do they know at that point if it's a boy or a girl?
1: So if the placing family has done the PGT testing, the pregenetic testing, prior to placing them with Nightlight, and we have that data, we will share it with the adopting family's clinic.
14: Okay.
1: So that they can
14: stop
1: share
14: right there,
1: it with
14: Beth.
1: The adopting family if they want to know. Sometimes
14: we're up against a hard break, so y'all listeners, you're just going to have to hold on till the next segment to find out the answer.
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14: Welcome back to Pro-Life Radio on a Sunday evening. I'm Vicki Cherry. Across from me is my husband, Bruce. And on the line with us is Beth Button. And Beth, it has just been an incredible interview. Bruce has some things he wants to share before we get back to it.
2: Well, we've got the March for the Preborn coming up. January is March for the Preborn Life Month and Sanctity of Life mm-hmm. Month. And we've got the March for the Preborn this coming Saturday, January 17th in Jacksonville. The event is organized by the Defending Life Alliance of Florida, and aims to build a unified and proactive pro-life coalition. And of course, Priests for Life are very heavily involved in it. Florida Right to Life's involved. Father Frank Pavone's going to be there. Linda Bell's going to be there from Florida Right to Life. We got a lot of folks that are going to be there. We're going to be there, and we urge you to come on out and join us to March for the Preborn, taking place in Jacksonville, and it's going to be this coming Saturday. So if you need more information, visit
14: Friday night for the gala,
2: but this is the march that's mm-hmm. taking place Saturday. So if you need more information, then I urge you, go to the Priest for Life website. That's priestforlife.org, and go to the website. They'll tell you where you can join us at. It's going to be a great time, and we need all of our pro-lifers out there. And if you haven't been involved in the pro-life movement and want to be, you want to get active, this is going to be a great event for you to be at. So we look forward to seeing you. Come on up and say hi. We'd love to meet you, and we want to be there. Want to be there. It's going to be a good time.
14: You know, and for our listeners, coming up as a tease, like Bruce likes to tease all the time, these topics, we will be having a debate coming up soon between a couple very big different sides of the aisle on who should be held accountable in the abortion. Should the what, moms? Should the, you know, who?
2: We've talked about that. Mm-hmm. Should the doctors be, if abortion is outlawed and an abortion is performed, should the doctor be arrested? Should the mother be arrested? Should the father who drove the mother or the friend who drove the mother to have the abortion be arrested and held accountable? And so that's
14: and
2: the
14: why
2: debate.
14: Or why not?
2: And why and why not?
14: Because there is a huge split in the pro-life movement. And so, you know, we just need to talk things out and stay calm and know that we all are trying to do what God wants us to do.
2: And nobody wants to make the moms... Nobody's trying to persecute them,
14: no.
2: But we've got to find a way to protect
14: end abortion,
2: the unborn. Yes. Mm-hmm. So let's we're using up Beth's time here.
14: Yes, we are, and this has been so informative. I have learned a lot.
2: So Beth, if you would, how can they find out more about Nightlight Christian Adoptions, and how can they get in touch with you?
1: So our website is nightlight.org, and then we have a separate Snowflake site, which is snowflakes.org. And Snowflakes also runs another site, which is really a lot of just education and resources. It's called the Embryo Adoption Awareness Center, and it's at embryoadoption.org. And I really, you know, we have, obviously, you can call us anytime. We have a separate Snowflakes line, but we also obviously have a phone and all of our offices in all 12 states that you can reach us at. We have an inquiry form on both the Nightlight and the Snowflakes website that you can just fill out a quick form that will be submitted to us via email, and then we can get in touch with you that way. We also have Facebook and Instagram and TikTok accounts that, you know, if you would like to just check those out and get some information there. I also, you know, after Vicki just commented on, you know, we're not trying to be judgmental or condemning women, I also just felt like I should mention that we are not condemning or coming across as judgmental to those who have done IVF. And
14: right.
1: Many of the placing parents that contact us really were not expected to have to make this decision to be in the situation that they're in right now. And I think I mentioned before that, you know, they're grieving. That when they come to us, they are grieving because placing these embryos with another family is a loss for them. You know, they already dealt with the loss of infertility at some point, and now they're dealing with the loss of having to place these children. So we do have resources for both adopting and placing families. We actually have an online support group for placing families where whatever stage they are in the process, if they're just seeking information, if they've already placed their embryos, anywhere in between, you know, they are welcome to join us in those free online groups that are led by licensed therapists. To just be able to share their feelings, because it's such a unique position to be in. And none of them have friends or family who have gone through what they're going through. So we really work hard to provide the compassionate resources to both placing and adopting families.
14: Mm-hmm. Can you tell me, what is the oldest snowflake?
1: Yes, our miracle record-breaking baby was born in July of just last year. His name is Thaddeus, and he had been frozen for 30 and a half years.
2: Oh, my goodness.
1: Before he was thawed, yeah. So he is actually, I think they've already added him to the Guinness Book of World Records. as the child, the oldest embryo that resulted in the birth of a child. So wow. That was a real exciting summer for us.
14: And you know, I guess also who's the oldest one that's been born since your program started, like back in 1997?
1: That would be Hannah. She's, gosh, I should know this. She was born in 1998, so she's 27.
14: Wow.
1: Now, yeah. And she's been a great advocate for the program.
2: I was going to ask, that was a question I was going to ask. Does Hannah know that she was a snowflake?
1: Oh, absolutely. Hannah's been to the White House. Hannah has been very verbal and great about sharing her story.
2: So. Wow.
14: It just makes me think of that movie. And I think, didn't the guy have the same last name as Beth? Button. Wasn't the guy's name
1: Benjamin Button?
2: Are you thinking of the story Benjamin Button?
14: I think so.
2: The Curious Case?
14: Yeah, where he kind of like backwards. It's almost like that, you know?
2: Well, yeah, I guess you could say that.
14: It's just, you know?
1: Yeah. It is, because Thaddeus was frozen, when his parents were just a couple years old. So, yeah, it is kind of mind-boggling when you
14: Bruce got a funny look on his face. He's like, what?
2: Wow. So, yeah.
14: See, kind of the Benjamin Button.
2: Yeah. So, Thaddeus is still very young, so he doesn't know he's a snowflake yet.
1: Right. Yeah. He's just 7 months old, 6 months old.
2: Wow. So how do...
1: But yeah,
2: how do,
1: I'm glad you mentioned that, Bruce, because we very much encourage families to be open with their children about how they came to be part of their family, whether it was through IVF or embryo adoption or any other type of adoption. Mm-hmm. It's very important for children to know the truth, and they're going to find out. Mm-hmm. If you don't tell them, they're going to find out anyway. So it's much better to start telling them at a very, very young age, and then as they grow and are able to grasp more of the details, you know, you can share more detailed information. But
14: I know of
1: definitely encourage.
14: I know if someone didn't even know they had a different dad until they went to get their driver's license, and they're
1: can
14: like,
1: you imagine?
14: No, this is not your name,
1: way.
14: And he's like, what do you mean? And yeah, it's like they should have known from the beginning. I know one of the ladies we had on, she said everyone thought it was a great thing that they felt ripped off because they weren't adopted, because their mom chose them, but you just had me.
1: Yeah. You know? Yeah, that's how it should be. It should be a special, you know, there's nothing shameful about being adopted.
14: No.
2: Beth, we are down to about 2 minutes. How can folks get in touch with you? How can they apply to, let's say there's someone out there that wants to adopt an embryo. How do they do that?
1: Yeah, so we have our Snowflake's phone number is actually a Colorado number, but they are welcome to just call us. It's 970-578-9700. I have on my team 3 inquiry specialists is what they're called. So anytime someone calls or emails or submits the online inquiry form, one of those inquiry specialists will contact them. And their responsibility is just to answer questions and share the process with families who are interested in it. And then, you know, once they decide to apply, they'll guide them right through that application process as well.
2: All right.
14: And there's no lack of embryos, right? I mean, I think you said earlier something about 1 million, not in your organization, but...
1: Right, yeah. There isn't a lack of embryos in our organization. I'm glad you mentioned that, because that's another difference between snowflakes and domestic adoption, is that we always have more embryos than we have adopting families. So our adopting families only wait an average of 2 to 4 months to be matched, whereas they could be waiting, you know, a few years for an infant placement.
2: Wow. Well, Beth, thank you so much for being with us today. Happy New Year.
1: Yes, to you too. Thank you for having me. It's been great.
14: And it has been so informative.
2: And it's
14: We've
2: always,
14: had some fun.
2: Well,
14: We've had some laughs.
1: Thank you for the work that you do. You know, it's such an important cause.
2: It's near and dear to our hearts, and with me, it's a mission. So, and it is with Vicky also. But with I'll share very briefly here. I'm not without sin. My whole mission now is to protect the unborn. But at one point in my life, when I wasn't walking with the Lord, I actively participated in the abortion of two of my own children. So, asked for God's forgiveness, was granted that forgiveness, and now I'm in service to protect those children. I am blessed to have two sons from a previous marriage. And
14: lots of new kids and grandkids.
2: New kids and grandkids through through my marriage with Vicki here. So thank you very much for being on the show. Beth Button with Nightlight Christian Adoption Agency, and she is the director of the Snowflake Adoption Program. We look forward to seeing you all next week. Like I said, we're going to be in Jacksonville. We'll be at James Weldon Johnson Park for the March for the Preborn, and that's Saturday. That is going to be on the 17th, Saturday, starts at 10 a.m. as the Pro-Life Expo opens up, and we look forward to seeing everybody out there. In the meantime, thank you for joining us tonight, Pro-Life Radio, on AM 950, FM 94.9, streaming on theanswerorlando.com.
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11: With SRN News, I'm Mary Rose. Hawaii is dealing with heavy rain and flooding as tropical storm Lala impacts the island chain. The latest update from the National Hurricane Center shows the storm about 75 miles south of Honolulu, with top winds of around 70 miles per hour. The massive storm weakened slightly from hurricane status overnight. At least one person is dead after massive flash flooding swept away homes and knocked power to thousands on the Big Island of Hawaii. A tropical storm warning remains in effect for Hawaii County as the system moves across the island chain. President Trump is ordering the Pentagon to scale back planned military exercises with South Korea after criticizing Seoul's response to Iran's nuclear program. The president calls the drills costly. This is SRN News.
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3: Welcome back to the show. I always ask Greg when the Blackout Coffee rejoin comes in, and those of you who are listening in the first hour, I gave it away. Since I gave it away to Greg anyway. Greg, how many cups of Blackout Coffee did I have to start my day today? Not a guess. How many did I have?
4: That's going
3: to
4: be two.
3: Do you remember? That's right. It was two of them, and that's the 2A roast, ladies and gentlemen, and we've been kind of fighting over the 1776 and the 2A roast here at the house lately as to which one's better, four of us in the house. I think right now it's a split. And I'm kind of leaning towards the 2A. I was all in the 1776 camp. And the reason I can say that, ladies and gentlemen, is because I get the month coffee of the month, and you can do the same thing. In fact, that QR code right up there, right up yonder up there, don't do it while you're driving, please. Don't be that person. Leave that to the liberal Democrats. Whichever one Jared's pointing at, I can't remember which way my camera's at, so I'll just say it's right up here, okay? That QR code is Blackout Coffee, blackoutcoffee.com/AAR, and take advantage of that roast of the month. It's awesome. You will love it just like we do at the house, I can promise you. 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You can find them all at armedamericanradio.com. Jared, welcome back. Before I go back to the Glock, I've been going through the chat here and looking at some of the comments and some of the questions, and there are some really, really good comments in here. Guys, I wish I could get to all of them, but let me find the one from Martin, because you guys are so active in there, it's moving on me fairly quickly. And let's see, Martin, if I can get to where did it go? I just had it in front of me, and it's already moving up and down the pike here. I may have to wait. Oh, here it is, Jared. Good one for you. Where is this administration getting their 2A advocacy advice from? That's a great question.
25: Yeah, there's a couple avenues. I'm not naming them so that it doesn't end that reach for them. But there's a couple that you have probably, if you were thinking about it, yeah, that's probably them.
3: Okay, so Martin, put your thinking cap on, and those of you that are paying attention, I think you can figure it out when you go to bed at night. It's not going to be that hard. Let's go to the Glock ban. This deal in New York, and I got to get to you on a couple other issues as well, but let's go to the Glock ban first. Is this going to be a dead issue, finally? What New York being dragged back into federal court? Can you explain for us?
25: Yeah, I mean, for those who aren't aware, there are a couple states that have implemented Glock bans. Basically, they're calling them convertible pistols or easily convertible machine pistols.
3: Machine pistols.
25: Based off of the cruciform trigger bar. Anybody who looks at a Glock knows what that is. And the infamous Glock switch, which was not made or marketed by Glock, can obviously utilize that to make the gun shoot faster. Now, that device is already illegal. The act of putting that on a firearm is illegal. But now your New Yorks and your Californias are trying to make the base Glock illegal because bad people might do bad things. So therefore, you good people cannot have. So SAF, FPC, NRA brought this case this past week here. And it's phenomenal. They're using all of the decisions we've talked about here in the last couple of weeks and saying, look, common use alone says you can't do this. Heller said handguns are the quintessential form of self-defense. And they went through the numbers. Just in 1 year, Glock made 580,000 pistols here stateside. And that doesn't include the ones that are imported in. Most law enforcement has Glocks. A majority of the market share in the U.S. as far as citizens have owned Glocks, and it's always in the top five pistols in the country. And the best part is here in New York, New York State Police, they've been issued Glocks since 1990. So for decades,
3: they're carrying
25: they've had the same Glock, right? Isn't that crazy?
3: But
25: good.
3: Okay, the stupidity here is hard to wrap your head around. The stupidity, guys. Sometimes it's hard to form an opinion around something so utterly stupid. I'm going to make up my own word here. They just rely on Walmartism type stuff.
0: to come up with this garbage. I mean, they literally do. They make it up out of thin air. But I bet you that it backfires on them with the verbiage that they've been using, because the states are now calling these pistols assault pistols. Right. Virginia famously did it. Well, guess what's coming to an end in 2

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5: Attorney, so I don't want you to hold up this radio broadcast when you're pulled over the side of the road. However, pump the brakes, because that guidance is coming. Mm-hmm. And like Mark said, we've waited 92 years. A couple of days isn't going to kill us. But if you go into like a Palmetto State Armory, that's probably going to be the first place you get an SBR over the counter once the ATF gets in their right mind. If you own a Palmetto State, I would just use them for an example, a Palmetto State Armory gun that you got from them, you probably could do that. You could probably print your own suppressor right now, but I say probably because we don't have definitives yet, and that's why your FFLs are just pumping the brakes.
6: And for those of you, some of the nuance, SBR, for those of you who might not know, we have a lot of new listeners around the country on a number of radio stations. SBR is short-barreled rifle, 16 inches or below. Because 15 inches, I guess, according to the Giffords and the Bradys, is, you know, well, we all know. We've seen the videos. It blows up cars, and it causes nuclear explosions, and power plants blow up because the barrel's 15 inches. It's all nonsense, ladies and gentlemen, and it's all coming to an end. But the fact of the matter is that's what we're referring to. And to get just even a little bit more specific for those of you who might be scratching your heads, we're talking about if you take your pistol brace off and put your stock on that weapon. A month ago, that was a violation of federal law that could put you in prison for what, correct me if I'm wrong, 15 to 20 years on a federal felony.
5: Per each violation, 10 years and 100,000 plus of fines. So, yeah, and they don't just give you one violation.
6: No, and there are people that are in prison for that very reason, ladies and gentlemen. We talked about a case, Jared, just about 6 months ago, a young kid in Florida who was ratted out by somebody who said he was selling an SBR. All he had was a stock on the actual pistol itself. So this is why you got to, you know, kind of just chill out a little bit. You're safer in other places right now than before. And are they really going to pursue it? Probably not. But again, it's safe to say. But here's what I can tell you, and I know Jared will back me up on this. It's coming. Chill out. Go ahead and pick up your stock. You already got your AR pistol. You know what you're going to be able to do. Just wait until we get that guidance. And we do expect that guidance to come down. I've heard from someone as well that likely by Wednesday or Thursday, we're going to know a whole hell of a lot more. And it could be a lot earlier than that, Jared. You might even know more than that. But it's coming, I think, this week, right?
5: That is the plan. That's what I've been told. Okay. Unless something earth-shattering happens, we should probably anticipate it.
6: Could something earth-shattering happen?
5: Ooh, I mean, the way we've been going, you never know.
6: It's been so nuts out there, ladies and gentlemen. We really don't know the answer to some of these questions anymore, which is why we want to tell you, just to be, because there is no set answer. I'm going to take you in a direction. We talked with Pincus quickly. I'm going to use Georgia as an example. You're in Tennessee. We were talking about

0: that. He's in North Carolina. There's nuance in these laws. There's a slight difference because of a word in Georgia law. Registration through NFA is required. We've got 30 seconds, so I'll set you up with that one, Jared, when we come back. Let's talk about some of that nuance in some of the state law, because I think you'll agree that the mud created is not being created by what happened to NFA, but what has happened behind the scenes in the states and how it's now going to be interpreted in those states as a result of some of those laws. When we come back, one more segment with Jared Yanis, Guns and Gadgets. This is a great time to go over and subscribe right now. We'll be right back.
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0: Hi, guys. It's Mark. Look, I think you'll agree with me that as gun owners, we need to have each other's backs. 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Here at AAR, we discuss it every day, and we're heard in every state. 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
4: Yeah, that's a gimme, ladies and gentlemen. You've got to be a member of the National Rifle Association, America's oldest civil rights organization, and they have just been doing some incredible work in conjunction with some of the other organizations around the country that are making all of these things that we're talking about possible. It has been absolutely the most historic time for the Second Amendment. And I'm going to tell you now, I'm pretty sure Jared will agree with me, not just in our lifetimes, but in the nation's lifetime. This has been incredibly significant, and it's only going to get better. And as long as you're a member of some of these organizations and we keep the pressure up, there is power and strength in these numbers from the state organizations all the way through. Look at what's happening in Virginia, folks. I mean, Spanberger don't know which side is up. She's being sued four ways to Sunday. We're coming at her from five different areas. And she's losing. And we're losing it. She's losing at the federal level as well, which is going to help knock out some of these state bans also. 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Jared Yanis, Guns and Gadgets, welcome back in, brother. It's always fun to have you here. We've got you for one more segment, man. I mean, so many directions to go. I apologize for not really. I've got 61 pages of notes here. If I scroll through and close my eyes and hit a bullet point, something that we haven't talked about is going to come up. So I'm going to take it over to you. You know, we were talking about the pistol braces, et cetera, and you know, putting the stocks on. What else do people need to know about this? Because there's a lot of nuance. Let's get into that nuance we're talking about with the states. What happens?
5: I think the biggest thing people should be comfortable with, first off, is this wasn't the Supreme Court making this decision, so they couldn't, the district court judge couldn't make a swath blanket coverage for everybody, thanks to a Supreme Court case, Casa versus Trump. So they have to make it limited to the named plaintiffs. So that's why when I say relief is coming, pump your brakes, that's one of the reasons why. Now, with the NFA issue with these states, there are 27, like I like to call them free states, mm-hmm. where you don't have to worry about it, you're good to go. There's no ties in the state law to anything in the NFA. There are eight states that ban cans and for SBRs and SBSs, you have to worry about the other 15 states where there are ties in the state law that reference back to the NFA. For instance, to be in compliance in this state, you have to have been approved by the National Firearms Act mm-hmm. and all that stuff. Well, that's gone in certain parts of it. So now where do those residents live, that gray area? And you know those anti-gun AGs are going to say, well, sorry, you're not approved federally. But there's already work on that. So without putting our cards out on the table, there are things being worked on. There are people who've already thought through that. So there are a lot of irons in the fire. It's being addressed. That's the best way I can say that.
4: Let me ask you this, and George is kind of in the middle here with that reference to the NFA. Now, suppressors are legal here in the state. You've been able to buy a suppressor here as long as you registered via the NFA through one of the kiosks, et cetera, which, guys, there was a process there. You get the trust or you can buy it individually. You know, that's all gone at this point right now. But the verbiage in there is what puts it in that purgatory. I'm going to tell you right now that when there is no more and it's gone, the verbiage goes away. And being in a free state like Georgia, I don't think it's going to be an issue. But in other states, like you just mentioned, Jared, they're going to try to hold on to that. They're going to try to fight that tooth and nail and just put up another wall, you know, behind that blue wall. Do you believe in a state like Georgia that it's going to require legislation from the state to clear that up? Or will what's happening at the federal level take care of that?
5: Ideally, it's probably going to take some act from the legislature because they're the ones who make the laws. There's a law in the book now.
6: they could do something, rip it through the next session and say, we rescind that portion of this law. It's that easy. But I know that there are efforts being made to try to force that to happen in other ways. But I prefer legislative wins. Like, I would love if the Supreme Court said, you, these states, you can't ban it anyway for
4: right.
6: whatever reason, X, Y, Z, this thing called the Constitution, this other thing called the Bill of Rights. But it's going to be interesting to see, because the anti-gunners are the best paid spoiled brat babies in the nation. They're well funded. They will fight everything tooth and nail, you know, and they're going to make us push them out, basically.
4: All they can do is change public opinion with the money they spend or try to. That's where they mischaracterize things intentionally to muddy those waters, to try to change people's minds, to put pressure on legislators. And because the Constitution and the Bill of Rights clearly is not on their side. It's on our side. We're righteous in this argument, and we already know that, and we're seeing that come to fruition right now. You know, let me say this. We've got an election coming up here in the state of Georgia, obviously, in November across the country. Here, guys, we have supermajorities in the state of Georgia. But this is why we don't want and can't have a Keisha Lance Bottoms sitting in the governor's mansion who is going to sign or not sign the legislation that Jared is referring to right now. This is where elections have consequences, folks. Arizona, so close. Okay, one or two legislators away in Arizona with a Democrat governor, you've already got problems out there, okay? We don't want to see the Virginianization, if you will, make up our own words, of your state. Fair to say, right, Jared?
6: Oh, absolutely. And another factor people need to realize is there are in the area of 8 to 10 million self-proclaimed gun owners and hunters that aren't registered to vote. So if you look at your local elections and say, oh, the guy I wanted lost by 500,000 votes.
4: Yeah.
6: Well, if everybody got off their keister and voted accordingly, we would never lose an election, especially when it comes down to somebody who's 2A friendly. So that's something people need to really take to heart now.
4: See Virginia.
6: Absolutely. There's a lot of states right now that are blue where people used to say it can't happen here, and it does.
4: It absolutely does. Again, see Virginia. All right. Boy, not only did it happen, it happened on steroids, and it literally happened overnight. Jared, what do you got coming up? Can you tease some more videos before we close out with you? What's next at Guns and Gadgets?
6: Well, I hope the next one I have is a huge update for the National Firearms Act regulations when it comes to guidance. That's probably going to be the one I'm anticipating making the most, because, again, I've waited my entire life to tell America, you know, go get them. And it's going to be fun. But I got some travel coming. I'm going to be out at GRPC for Second Amendment Foundation with you. And we're going to be able to talk to some leaders out there. Got a couple other trips. And one of them is I'm flying back to New England for opening day of the New England Patriots. And I can't wait to do that. I love football.
4: And I can promise you this, ladies and gentlemen, Jared will have video camera while traveling, and if something breaks, he's gonna get in on it. I can promise you that. He's no different than AWR. Have backpack, will carry. Have camera, will carry. No question about it. Jared Yanis, Guns and Gadgets, YouTube brother, we love you. Fan favorite for a reason. Thank you for being here and taking time on your Sunday to join Armed American Radio and all of our new listeners around the country. And Jared, you and I are going to be making an announcement at some point. There's a lot going on with Armed American Radio. You're privy to. A lot of people are going to be shocked when they hear the news. But that's all coming, ladies and gentlemen, and we're going to have a lot to talk about. Jared Yanis, Guns and Gadgets, get over there and subscribe. Help the man get to 1 million, please, because guess what? The White House and DOJ is listening and watching, and it matters. Jared, thank you for everything you do, brother. We'll see you. We'll talk to you this week, and I'll definitely see you in Dallas. Thanks, Jared. That's Jared Yanis from Guns and Gadgets, ladies and gentlemen. When we come back, it's a classic Armed American Radio Roundtable with the crew, Brad Primo, Ryan Petty, and Justin Moon. We'll be right back.
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4: News this hour from Town Hall, I'm Mary Rose. New York City Mayor Zohran Mamdani is backing a measure that critics say could hit consumers right in the wallet. Correspondent Ken Lorman reports.
5: Mayor Mamdani supports the so-called Delivery Protection Act, which would force Amazon to directly hire delivery drivers and warehouse workers now employed through independent contractors. Opponents say the move would wipe out small delivery businesses, boost Amazon's labor cost, and drive up prices. One study estimates the average household could pay hundreds more each year, while unions stand to gain. Critics call it another socialist policy, making life less affordable for New Yorkers. Ken Lorman reporting.
4: President Trump is praising gains in his crime crackdown across the country as the FBI releases statistics from 2025. Correspondent Laura Winters reports.
6: The 2025 annual FBI crime report shows violent crime is down more than 9%, murder and robbery down more than 18%, and rape down more than 7% across the country. President Trump at an event celebrating law enforcement on Friday in Nassau County, Long Island.
7: Let's say they don't have good leadership, like Chicago has very bad leadership, but we have the numbers down because of what the federal government's doing. We get no credit for it because they say, well, we get no credit for it. They like to take all the credit, but everyone knows.
6: Laura Winters reporting.
4: Hawaii is dealing with heavy rain and flooding as tropical storm Lala impacts the island chain. The latest update from the National Hurricane Center shows the storm about 70 miles south of Honolulu, with top winds of around 70 miles per hour. The massive storm weakened slightly from hurricane status overnight. At least one person is dead after massive flash flooding swept away homes. More on these stories at townhall.com.
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18: In 1783, the Revolutionary War was nearly over, but America's future remained uncertain. Officers in the Continental Army were angry. Congress had failed to provide promised pay, and some considered using the Army's power to force the government's hand. George Washington understood their frustration, but he also knew the liberty they had fought to win could be destroyed by the very army that secured it. Washington confronted his officers and urged them to choose honor, patience, and loyalty to the Republic over rebellion. He could have used their anger to increase his own power. Instead, he used his influence to restrain it. Power asks what it can take. Character asks what duty requires. Washington's lesson still stands. Freedom survives when leaders place principle above ambition and remain faithful to God, country, and the people they serve.
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24: And welcome in, ladies and gentlemen. Hour 3, Armed American Radio's Monster Cast begins right now. We're on the downward slide, Greg, of the 3-hour broadcast. Can you believe it? Man, talk about having to buckle in, bro.
25: Yeah, I've been leaning on the Zoom switch over here, so Zoom.
24: We'll slow it, back it down a little. Go ahead there, big trucker. Back it down there, big trucker. Back it down.
25: Come on,
24: break her one down. Break her one down. Back her down. Back her down. Back her down. Back her down, big rig. We got a lot to talk about and very little time to do it. Lots of new radio stations around the country. We love every one of our affiliates. Hawaii, you guys have been getting pounded out there, man. We're thinking about you. The hurricane's been causing some flooding out there, no question. But you are on Armed American Radio, and we are filling your prescription for freedom. Welcome to the broadcast, not just this one, but also in Honolulu. The Daily Show as well. 6 days a week. 6 days a week. Greg, I got a joke for you. You want to start the hour with a joke?
25: Yeah, sure. Let's go for it.
24: Yeah, a guy goes in to get a job at a financial company, and the boss says to him, he says, oh, what's up with this four-year gap in your resume? He goes, oh, that's when I was at Yale. And he goes, oh, good. Well, you're hired. We like that. He goes, thanks very much. I needed the job.
25: Okay.
24: He was in jail.
25: But I'm just...
24: anyway,
1: I told that at dinner, and it went over better than it did now. But I hope you're laughing out there, ladies and gentlemen. I can't see you. It's Radio Land.
25: Somebody's
1: but I hope
25: laughing.
1: You enjoy that. Somebody's
25: just
1: laughing at that. You get it? Yeah, I was at Yale. Oh, you're hired. Oh, thanks. I needed the job. There you go. You got it figured out. Greg, we're in the Carr Firearms Group studios with you. CZ Mike is lit up. We're on all of our platforms except for Rumble, and that's because of Rumble. I'll let you do that. Tell people where they can get in on the chat. We'll bring Ryan Petty up on the screen, and we'll talk to, of course, Justin Moon, CEO of Carr Arms, and Brad Primo as well. The classic roundtable crew is locked and loaded. Greg, take it away.
25: Yeah, sure. Places to watch the show are going to be YouTube and Facebook. 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
1: Yeah, and that'll do it. And we've got some really exciting things coming down the pike at Armed American Radio, ladies and gentlemen. A press release will be going out in the very near future. And when it does, you will be probably the first or second to know about it once I get the green light. And it is big news. One of the biggest things we've ever done at Armed American Radio. So we're thrilled about that. All right, who called in first? Let's go there.
25: That's going to be Brad.
1: Brad Primo, CEO, Lead Slingers, former law enforcement and combat vet, and flock expert. Brad Primo, how you doing? Welcome in, brother.
2: I'm doing well, Mark. How are you?
1: I'm doing great, man. It's great to have you here. That flock situation just keeps rearing its ugly head, man. We might have to go back there again today. Some developments that have popped up over that relative to gun stuff. And I saw a report that maybe we'll jump in on. Justin Moon, CEO of Carr Arms. We're in the Carr Firearms Group studio. Justin, how you doing, brother?
5: Doing good, Mark. Thanks for having me.
1: Oh, always a pleasure, man. We get to see you in October because the What of What Festival is coming.
5: Rod of Iron Freedom Festival in October,
1: Columbus Day weekend, ladies and gentlemen. Make sure to check out Rod of Iron. Rod of Iron, just Google that up at Carr Arms. If you've never been, it's so cool just to go to see the Tommy Gun Factory in the warehouse. Okay, it's one of the coolest gun shops you will ever see, I can promise you. And there's literally walls of Tommy guns. And I can't wait, Justin, to get my Tommy Gun SBR. That day is coming. We'll talk about that. And Ryan Petty, welcome in. I got you up on camera. How you doing, my friend? Nice backdrop over there, man. Nice backdrop. You got an assault pistol and a machine pistol behind you. Are you sure you want to do that? That scares the Democrats.
6: Look, they're both fully semi-automatic, too. So they're raring to go.
1: That's
6: great to be here, Mark.
1: It's great to have you guys here. Brad, I'm going to start with you. We're going to go around the table. The NFL, I'm going to just quote, we've spin the topic of conversation today, and I'll quote Jared Yanis at the outset of the first segment in last hour. This is the most historic 2A news, 92 years of NFA gun control history. Did you ever think you would see this? Did you ever think we would be talking about this on the round table? Ever?
2: No. it's been hard to even wrap my mind around all the ramifications of this. But no, I never somehow I didn't think we'd ever get here. But you know, here we are to the point where, there's some trepidation out there. I know, especially in other federal court districts and things like that. I know there's some people who are still kind of waiting to see how it shakes out. But just looking how things are going, it really looks like we are not too far off from suppressors being practically a cash and carry item after a 44-73, which is still unconstitutional, but you know, we'll take every win we can get in incremental victories. But you know, I mean, like, holy cow, that's going to be awesome. I just hope that the suppressor manufacturers will step up and make even like so many suppressors that now we can buy them for, you know, $100 instead of $500. Like, I'd love the price to come down a little bit, but this is really exciting.
1: I think the market will do that. And let's talk a little bit about the market. Justin Moon, CEO of Carr Arms, did you ever think we would get here and have this conversation on this program? And I say this, Justin, because everybody, you know, we talked about how things are coming slow. We've got the most pro-gun administration. Now it seems like things are coming at us rapid fire, and Brad is right. I'm the same way. Trying to wrap my head around this and even formulate opinions on this has been very difficult to do with the speed with which it has approached us. Justin, as a manufacturer, as a CEO of Carr Arms, Magnum Research, Thompson, how do you wrap your head around this?
5: Well, certainly, Mark, it's like a dream come true. I mean, I've I've been wanting to get to have suppressors and short barrel rifles without having to go through the NFA. And, you know, you got to give credit to the president for, you know, bringing those new Supreme Court justices and changing the mood of this country so that, you know, a decision like this could stand. And also kudos to Todd Blanche at the DOJ mm-hmm. for not appealing this case. I hope, you know, he continues not to appeal it. I mean, I understand they still have 60 days before, you know, the case right. is, you know, fully stands. But, yeah, I'm looking forward to buying a lot of suppressors.
1: rifles. Let me ask you this. Well, will you, as a manufacturer, begin that process? Do you have any plan? And I know this, you know, you likely had strategic planning. We really haven't been able to do because this did happen so quickly, but is that an area that you might want to jump in on some of your amazing guns at Carl's?
5: We're certainly in the short barrel market, short right. barrel rifle market, and we will be getting heavier into the suppressor market, that's for sure.
1: Okay, that's a great sign, and I have the advantage of seeing you shaking your head, Ryan, on camera as an FFL. This has been a remarkable 2 months. Out of these 2 months, this has been an absolutely remarkable week. Let me quote AWR's headline. NFA registration begins slide into oblivion under Trump, DOJ, and ATF. Did you ever think you would read that headline?
6: No. No, I can't. You know, we've had win after win after win to the point where we had to say, you know, we're not tired of winning, right?
1: Right.
6: But this was phenomenal. This was unbelievable. I can't believe where we're at right now. I never in my wildest dreams imagined that we'd be at the point where the NFA, it's on the verge of being repealed. I mean, it is the most unnecessary set of restrictions that I can think of, and it's on the ropes. And we've got to do the right thing. We've got to keep pressing, keep pushing forward. Hopefully, the DOJ won't go for an appeal on this thing, and we'll just keep moving forward. I'm excited. I know my customers are excited too. Phone's been ringing off the hook.
1: Oh, that was going to be my next question. As an FFL, I guarantee you're getting pounded, and I have chosen not to bother my local gun shops for that very reason. I'll wait, and you know, I'm not in a rush at this moment in time. When I was talking with Jared Yannis in the previous hour, it was kind of, and Jared's been a real great voice out there for just, hey guys, just kind of slow down. Let's wait until we get some guidance. And I do want to point this out, Brad. I'll open this up with you, and we'll come back to you in the next segment as well on this and start this discussion at the round table. Because that's what we do, ladies and gentlemen. We go around the table at the round table, and we do a pretty good job of it. And that is, Brad, that as excited as everybody is right now to do this, have you rushed out yet? What's your time frame here, I guess, is the question. It's hard to even articulate some questions on this because it's been so rapid fire. But what's your time frame here? How excited are you, I guess, is what I'm asking.
2: I'm pretty pumped, and my time frame is going to be completely dependent on what I see prices doing. I mean, at this time, I don't really want to go out and spend, you know, $800 or $1,000 on a suppressor.
1: Yeah, but okay, stop right there. We're going to take a break. When we come back, I want you to finish that. When we come back, lots more to talk about as we go around the table here in a classic Armed American Radio Roundtable. In very, very historic times, ladies and gentlemen, we'll be right back with the crew. Don't go away. Hi, guys, it's Mark. Look, I think you'll agree with me that as gun owners, we need to have each other's backs. That's regardless of what state we call home. Here at AAR, we discuss it every day, and we're heard in every state. Right now, Virginians desperately need our help. That means me, and that means you. You've heard the old saying, there's power in numbers, and helping in Virginia is as simple as joining Virginia Citizens Defense League. I'm a member, and I don't live in Virginia. 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Welcome back to the show. Hey guys, Mark here. 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Welcome back to the show. Oh, yeah. Welcome back to the show. The Carr Firearms Group Studios lit up for you. We're on hundreds of radio stations around the nation. Greg, I'm so excited, Greg, to be able to talk about a press release that's going out in the next few days. You know that?
25: Yeah.
1: I am chomping at the bit, but I can't. I just can't. And I know Ryan knows what I'm talking about. You can shake your head. Yes, Ryan, it's good to go. He's shaking his head. Yes, he knows. Such a beautiful thing getting ready to happen, ladies and gentlemen. And when the press release goes out, I'm going to read it to you on air, and you're going to be absolutely blown away. We're so excited here. Let's just say we're forming a new partnership that is going to be absolutely incredible for everybody all the way around, and it's really exciting stuff. That's all I can say, but I just wanted to get that out right now. Welcome back to the Carr Firearms Group Studios with me. You just heard that NRA rejoin coming back. NationalRifleAssociation.org/AAR. Please, please, please join the NRA. We're talking about this massive historic win, which just 2 weeks ago we didn't know was coming because the win then was massive and historic. And the week before that was massive and historic. What's coming in June of 2027 is going to be massiver and historicer. And combined with this is going to be massiver and historicer. We make up our own words. We Walmartism here. Okay? It is absolutely mind-boggling what's going on. And we couldn't do it without groups like the NRA and like you. We need you as a member. NRA.org/AAR. Join all of these local groups. And if you want this injunction to apply to you, it's real simple. The SAF and CCRKBA are giving you a $25 deal. 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Is SAF a plaintiff in the case? Is my membership at SAF, does that give me the protection of the injunction? No, it does not. 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And the injunction covers you. Brad Primo, welcome back to the Carr Firearms Group studios. We're talking about this massive big win, and you were talking about prices coming down, things of that nature. Economically, I believe the market, that's the way the market works. If you're not a commie, if you're not voting for the commies and Democrats, socialist world nonsense, you understand how the free market works. I'm with you on that. You mentioned the cans. Hopefully they come down. They will. The price will come down. The market will bring that down. They will be flying off of the shelves. And I take it that I heard from you that you're willing to be patient here, right?
2: Well, sure. And, you know, with the one of the effects, I think one of the intended effects of the NFA was to kill demand for things like suppressors and short barrel rifles and things of that nature. And so, like, you know, the idea that I know a lot of people that, you know, I have some suppressors and, you know, they get to shoot a rifle with a suppressor on it, or a suppressed 22. That's about as much fun as you get with your shoes on. And they love it. And then they ask you about the process to get one, and they're like, oh, well, you know, never mind. You know, so there's a lot of people out there that I know, even gun people, that have held off on getting a suppressor just because they don't want to deal with the NFA. They don't want to deal with the...
1: Myself included.
2: An extra $200 for no reason. The background check that doesn't do anything that a 4473 background check doesn't do. Having to fool with, depending on where you live, getting your fingerprints and getting your sheriff to sign off on it, like all these things. Like, if you imagine if you had to go through that process to vote, just imagine the wailing and gnashing of teeth we'd hear from Democrats if you had to go through that process to vote. Whereas, you know, doing this for something as simple as a sound suppressor, they're totally okay with. But when you remove all that, I think the demand's going to go way up. I think there's going to be some people, some companies that are well positioned to increase production. I think Palmetto State Armory is probably one of them. I think they've done a fantastic job in building their business. And, you know, I'm not trying to, you know, pump somebody up, but, like, if just paying attention to them, they really support, you know, gun owners. And that's what we need out of more manufacturers is them getting behind gun owners and getting, you know, behind the cause instead of just, you know, kind of remaining aloof, getting in the trenches like some other one. Daniel Defense has done it, like one of your sponsors, fantastic company. Get in the trenches. And you'll reap the rewards of it, but I think we're going to see some suppressors for very reasonable prices in the next probably year or so.
1: I don't disagree, and of course, Carr's one of them. Let's go to Justin Moon, CEO of Carr Arms. Justin, I remember being at an NRA convention. I'm going back about 15 years. It might have even been longer. It's been a long time. We've known each other, and I remember Frank saying to me when I had to have one of those Tommy guns. And Frank famously said to me at that time, he says, you know, you're in a state where SBRs are legal. We can hook you up. I chose not to do that for a number of different reasons. I've never been real friendly to the ATF when the ATF was being run by people who didn't like us. Okay. So I decided I'm not even going to play with that right now. But Justin, I'm at a point right now. I can't wait for you to see what I pick up from you, because that Tommy gun SBR is at the top of my list, brother. That is my number one pick. Right there. I have to have it. I'm warning you now. You're going to hear from me, brother. It's got to make you feel
4: good,
1: right?
4: Good.
1: Because, I mean, it's not just me. There's millions of other people out there that are in this same boat, Justin, and it's got to feel good as a manufacturer. So I have to ask just a personal question. When you heard all this, what was your physical reaction? Did you take a deep breath and go, Am I hearing this? Because I got phone calls from all over the country. Is this real? From some very big names that are shocked.
5: I mean, that was my first reaction. I couldn't believe it. So I'm still I'm still trying to digest it because I can't believe it happened.
1: It is unbelievable, ladies and gentlemen. I can't press enough. Ryan, maybe you can help me do this. For those who don't live in gun world, why does this matter? Well, I don't own one. I don't have any interest of getting one. But there's a bigger picture here. What is it?
6: Look, the big picture. Look, I'm with Justin, though. Can I just say, I was literally just in the bathroom about 20 minutes ago reading another article about this because I still can't believe it's real. I mean, I'm going to be in the I got bathroom reading material for the next week trying to believe this. You know. So anyway, okay, we all get that visual out of our heads for just a moment. But look, why is this so important? Brad hit on something. Brad, you hit on two things that I want to call out. Number one, when we vote, there are schools of political thought that believe the vote is an act of violence. And the left has tried to make it as easy as possible for anyone, including those that aren't citizens, to vote. And they've done everything in their power to restrict law-abiding citizens from exercising their Second Amendment rights. That's why this is so historic, and that's why this is so important. We are restoring the Second Amendment to its proper place. And the Trump administration is also working hard to make sure that you must be a citizen and legally authorized to vote before you can vote. That is how those two things are how we win. Let me throw a little bit of a wet blanket on this party for just a second, because Brad, you said something else that I think is really important. And kudos to the companies that got behind this and really pushed this. It is the most frustrating thing to me as a gun owner and a gun retailer to see this industry only react and respond when our backs are up against the wall. Guys, we are winning. It is time to put our money where our mouths have been. We have got to get behind programs like this.
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7: With SRN News, I'm Jason Walker. President Trump ordering the Pentagon to scale back planned joint military exercises with South Korea. Explaining the decision, he says the government in Seoul had declined to declare and help to denuclearize Iran. And he cited his good relationship with the North Korean leader. Hurricane Lala has skirted Hawaii's Big Island without making landfall, and it is starting to weaken after hitting the region with strong winds and drenching rain. Eye of the storm passed the island's southern tip without making landfall. And officials in Indiana say at least 7 people have died during several days of very heavy rain and historic flooding. Victims include a small child as well as 6 adults. This is SRN News.
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18: In 1783, the Revolutionary War was nearly over, but America's future remained uncertain. Officers in the Continental Army were angry. Congress had failed to provide promised pay, and some considered using the Army's power to force the government's hand. George Washington understood their frustration, but he also knew the liberty they had fought to win could be destroyed by the very army that secured it. Washington confronted his officers and urged them to choose honor, patience, and loyalty to the Republic over rebellion. He could have used their anger to increase his own power. Instead, he used his influence to restrain it. Power asks what it can take. Character asks what duty requires. Washington's lesson still stands. Freedom survives when leaders place principle above ambition and remain faithful to God, country, and the people they serve.
1: 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They have everything you want and need, and you need and want everything they have, particularly now, ladies and gentlemen. So as we keep our foot on the gas here and keep winning, pay attention to what's going on over there as prices begin to drop in some of these amazing accessories that we're all looking forward to picking up without the hassle that we've had to go through for 92 years for absolutely no reason whatsoever. 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It's only $40 to join them. $25 to join VCDL, and it's free to join Connecticut Citizens Defense League. And it's their case up there, one of the two, that will be heard by SCOTUS in the next term, that we are also going to win, and the gun grabbers are just going to melt. You think they're melting down now? We'll talk a little bit about their meltdowns coming up. Now might be a fun time to do that. We'll start with Brad Primo on that. But they're going to melt down like crazy, worse than they are already right now, and it's just going to be, just cry a little harder, guys. Just cry a little harder. Shed those liberal tears. Yeah, it hurts getting whacked upside the face with a rolled-up copy of the Constitution, doesn't it, Brad Primo? Doesn't it? Well, I wouldn't know because I'm on the right side of the Constitution. But, boy, hasn't it been fun to watch their silence? And now you have Giffords and Brady out there running their mouths about how the DOJ has just wiped out 100 years of common-sense gun control. I'm going to ask you the same question I asked Jared Yannis and Pincus and others on the program since this has all been breaking. Would you tell me what's common sense about regulating a sound device? Tell me, please. I would love to know the answer to that.
2: Man, I'm going to tell you, like, that, as much as I love common sense, I actually hate it when it's used in political sense because it's like a dog whistle or a code word for, you know, infringement on your rights is all that means. You know, we're talking about the same technology. These are literally the exact same things as a muffler on your car. So, you know, if you want to say, okay, well, no mufflers on cars, you want cars running around, you know, being as loud as possible, you know, I guess that's your right, but I think it's kind of a bad idea. It is absolutely insane, and it makes no sense. And frankly, the reason why the suppressors were put in the NFA in the first place all those years ago was wrong anyways. You know, it was put on there because the Department of Interior wanted to prevent poaching on federal lands during the Great Depression when people were trying to feed their families. So you're already, you know, getting into the woods and the weeds of, you know, people taking the king's deer when they're trying to starve to death. And, of course, the government wanting to stop them from doing it. So, you know, the fact that even there in the first place is completely asinine. So, you know, this is a great day for us. It's a great day for freedom. And, you know, for the gun grabbers, you know what, just sit on it, eat it, sit with it, you know, whatever. Like, they've lost, they're going to keep losing, they need to find something else to do with themselves.
1: Yeah, they're melting down like crazy. Justin, I'm going to get a little political here with you. This is right up your alley, and a great question, a good follow-up from what Brad was talking about and Ryan just moments ago. How much more important does this make the midterms?
5: Well, you know, the midterms are going to be bad for us because the president's not popular. I think, you know, this win is going to, you know, unfortunately, probably for the gun owner community, it will probably make them complacent. So it might
1: that is
5: not
1: always
5: help
1: a threat.
5: Us very much.
1: That's always
5: so
1: a threat.
5: We need to do whatever we can to shore up the president's party's prospects to do as well as we can in this election because it's critical. But we are facing serious headwinds.
1: Yeah, we are definitely facing serious headwinds. I just noticed the other day when I saw gas at $4.14, 2 days after I paid $3.89, and my reaction to that was, what the hell just happened? I was just there 48 hours ago. That's on a lot of people's minds. What we don't want to have happen is the wrong thing happen in the midterms, Ryan Petty, that puts the brakes or the skids on these victories that we have right now. Now, we're not going to lose this victory, but we won't be able to progress any further with the advancements that we want to make if the wrong thing happens, right?
6: Oh, absolutely. The progress stops. If we do not prevail in the midterms, we will be forced to endure nonstop impeachment discussion from the left.

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2: Just you being able to guess, they are obviously, they have access to internal polling that we don't have. But they know the midterms are coming. They know what's going to happen if the wrong thing happens in the midterms. That is what I'm basing my gut feel on right now, I think, psychologically. Because I think we're going to see more wins between now and November as a result of what could happen in the midterms, based on a personal conversation I had with the Attorney General, Todd Blanche himself, who was talking to me about how they're going to shore this up, even if the bad thing happens in November, that all of these wins are locked down. And I think that's part of the reason we're seeing the speed with which this is moving right now, Brad. I hope I'm right about that. I'm pretty sure you'll agree with that.
3: Yeah, I mean, I think you're right. And, you know, the reality that we're facing is nothing new, right? I mean, a president often loses the midterms in his term. You know, we can talk about why that's going to happen this time around or whatever. But, you know, we got to also talk about like what's important to voters, what's important to the future of the country, and what is it that can be done through executive action that kind of is almost immune from congressmen doing anything about it. And, you know, the government not appealing this ruling on the suppressors and the short-barrel rifles and the short-barrel shotguns, things of that nature, are things that Congress is largely going to be powerless to do anything about. They're not going to pass any laws. And yeah. even though it's going to get very sickening and just very tedious to watch the nonstop parade of virtue signaling and impeachment talk that's going to come out of Congress, you know, if the Democrats win, the good thing is that they're not going to accomplish anything. They're gonna go into hysterics. They're gonna do all this drama. They're gonna make themselves look like idiots. And you know, sober-minded voters are gonna come right back out in 2028, and probably vote for J.D. Vance or whoever the Republicans are running for president. Like, let these idiots, let these psychos, sociopaths, and perverts come out there and really fly their freak flag the next couple of years, and it's gonna cost them dearly in 2028.
2: It's hard to disagree with that.
3: It's like a rope-a-dope. I mean, I honestly, yeah. Given what the way the president has behaved, like the things he has said, the decisions he's made, like he's out.
2: Okay, let me stop
3: about it.
2: Got to stop you because we're getting ready to take a break. When we come back, I'll go to you, and we're going to toss it over to Justin, Armed American Radio's MonsterCast. Guys, final segment is upon us. Stick around. 4 minutes from now, we'll be right back. Armed American Radio listeners, you already know the name. 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Enjoy. The fight for our gun rights has moved to the states. The Arizona Citizens Defense League is where grassroots activists take a stand, working at the Arizona legislature to stop bad bills, get pro-rights bills enacted, and defend those laws in

0: Court. It is not enough to pass good bills. 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Patriots, listen up. 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
0: 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Welcome back to the show. Yeah, welcome back to the show. I am going to break my own cardinal rule here in this segment. I'm going to keep the air conditioner on in here because it's hotter than the FCC will let me say in FCC unfriendly terms in here. But you know what? No, I'm not going to do that. I can suffer through it. That's good. There we go. I can make it. You ever see me reach over like that? That's what I'm doing, cutting off that AC here in the Carr Firearms Group studios. You just heard that NRA rejoin. Ladies and gentlemen, please, please, please join these organizations. You're hearing during this hour just how important this is in what is literally, truly historic times. And what I mean historic, I'm talking from the day of the nation's founding. Okay, not just going back 92 years. These victories are absolutely epic and historic. We've never seen anything like this, and it's only going to get better, which is why you can't get complacent. And the NRA is at the tip of the spear. They have been doing incredible work. And guess what? There's more lawsuits on the horizon. We're going to keep putting these people to bed. And yeah, you know what? That's not going to matter what happens, because we're going to win these cases in court, ladies and gentlemen. And all it's done is open up more opportunity for us. So please help us out. We would appreciate that very much. You can give us a year. Make sure to visit all of our great partners, including SLNTSilent.com. I've got this bag right here, and here's what you do here. You take this thing up, you open this up. These things are hardcore, ladies and gentlemen. You put your phone inside here, and it's kind of hard for me to do in front of the mic, but here you go. Your phone drops right in that bag right there. Guess what? Close that lid. This phone has disappeared. My wife could call me right now. They don't even see I'm on the network. The network doesn't even see me on the network right now. I'm lost in space. Remember that TV show? Yeah, I'm dating myself. So be it. This phone is lost in space. Silent. SLNT.com/AAR. Get you some. That pack is so cheap. And when you're traveling, like I will be doing a lot of over the next few months, including a trip out to Television City in Burbank. Whoops, did I say that? I think I did. Welcome back into the Carr Firearms Group Studios. Ryan, who did I have to cut off? Brad, I had to cut you off. I want you to be able to finish that thought, and then we'll just keep moving on. Go for it. Mike is yours.
3: Well, lucky for you, I don't remember my thought when we left off.
0: It happens.
3: Simple. Yeah, it happens. But I'm telling you, like, yeah, I'm actually just almost giddy about this court ruling and what it means for us. Like, this is just unprecedented times for gun owners, and we got to, you know, keep pressing the advantage. And, you know, like we've been talking about, this is amazing. I mean, we're talking about the most unconstitutional piece of legislation we've had to suffer under, pretty much going away. I mean, I said it in our group chat, like, we are so close to realizing my dream of being able to buy an SBR, the suppressor from a vending machine, the gas station.
0: I'm glad you said that.
3: Yeah. We're coming so close. Like, we're almost
0: Brad
3: there.
0: And I, guys, we have talked about this. Justin, you've heard me say this countless times over the years. You know, and I saw it in the chat today. I forget who put it in there, but I've been monitoring the chat during the show and during the breaks. Lots and lots and lots of comments in there, and we appreciate it very much, guys. Please, thank you for that. Keep that up. But yeah, the day of that vending machine, Justin, is right around. That proverbial vending machine is right around the corner. We're close, dude. We're close, aren't we?
4: We're a lot closer than we've ever been. I'd like to see the day when we get machine guns legal, too, and get rid of the whole NFA.
0: I'm telling you what, that day's coming. But I'll say this, one step at a time on that. I'm willing to take that one step at a time. Ryan, I guess you are too.
5: Step one, NFA. Step two, Gun Control Act. Let's get rid of it.
0: Yeah,
5: all.
0: Now, you know, I'm glad you brought that up because the NFA, there's been a lot of confusion out there. Guys, I put a video out on YouTube. I want you to go watch. I just explained it in plain English. When all of this was breaking, I came out and sat down and I said, okay, people need to understand what's happening here, literally in plain English. And one of the biggest questions that we've seen was, is the NFA gone? We talked about this in the first segment, in the first hour, in the second hour, and the answer to that is absolutely not. But you have the National Firearms Act 1934, the Gun Control Act of 1968. These are two separate entities that we need to wipe out, and we have never, ever, ever been this close. You're an FFL, Ryan. You want to explain the difference as best as you can?
5: Yeah, if I look, it's purposely meant to be confusing and difficult to understand. So the NFA will cover things like short barrel rifles, just in simplistic terms, short barrel rifles, short barrel shotguns, silencers, those kinds of things are covered typically under the NFA. Gun Control Act regulated automatic weapons, right? That was really when those things became quote unquote illegal, right?
0: Correct. You're correct. You can still buy them, but they are incredibly expensive. And because of that, and then later we had the pre-1986, et cetera, and that's where these things get run. And Justin can tell us. Let me hop over to you, Justin. How much would a 1922 Thompson full auto, which you can buy today, how much would that cost me if you had your hands on one and I wanted to buy it legally from you?
4: Yeah, that's like between 30 and 40 grand. But that's because they're registered machine guns, you know. If they were taking off registration, they would still be expensive because a vintage Tommy gun like that would be very, you know, a collectible. But the difference is we would then be able to make, you know, full auto traditional Tommy guns and sell them to the public if that NFA and the 64 Gun Control Act were removed.
0: And what would happen to the price?
4: Well, the price would come down a lot.
0: Yeah,
4: well, for the newly manufactured machine guns, there would be, you know, not too much more than what would it cost to make the semi-auto one versions.
0: Yeah. Now, Brad, I know you fired tons of full auto weapons, both for business purposes as a combat vet and for fun. And I got to tell you, every range I've been on, every range, with the exception of Daniel Defense Range, Ryan, you were with me with your wife when we were firing the Mark V, I believe it was, full auto, SBR, absolute tremendous amount of fun. We had a blast. But, Brad, the one gun that everybody wants, and they've got opportunities to fire the whole range, is the Tommy gun. Everybody goes after the full auto 45 caliber Tommy gun just because it's such a quintessential American full auto gun. People have this nostalgic, almost mythical idea of what that gun is. It shoots like butter because of its weight. It's a 12 to 13 pound gun with the magazine inserted. It's 45 caliber, and it just burps through that thing, and it's a blast. Have you ever fired the Tommy in full auto, Brad? Do we have Brad? Unmute that phone. I know he's there.
3: Yeah, I'm ashamed to say that I have not fired up the Tommy gun in full auto. Like, it is, it's a shame because I'm going to tell you, like, so if I had to go down my list of, like, iconic American firearms, we're talking about, like, at least in the 20th, some of the 20th century, we're talking about the 1911, the Mod Deuce. Mm-hmm. We're going to go the Tommy gun, the Grand, the M14, and then BAR and the M16. I mean, that's the list right there. For me,
0: Brad used to be able to buy a BAR in a hardware store.
3: The hardware store, I know, like, for $200,
0: Right,
3: I'm telling you, I am super pumped about the idea, and I know me and Justin have talked about this, like, I as for personal reasons, I want a paratrooper model Tommy gun, right? It's the SBR, it's got the stick mag instead of the drum
0: mag. Gotta have it, brother.
3: Like, for me, as a personal, like, just as a collector piece and just something to have, like, I need to have one of those, and I'd love to have one in full auto one day. Right?
0: Yeah, well, I mean, we're all trying to get there, brother.
3: American.
0: Hey, man,
3: yeah.
0: Gotta cut you. We got 30 seconds. We gotta fly. Brad Primo, CEO Lead Slingers, former law enforcement combat vet. We love you, man. Fan favorite for a reason. I wish we had another hour. Justin Moon, CEO of Car Arms, your insight. Fan favorite. Everybody now knows why. Ryan Petty, God bless you for everything that you do. Ladies and gentlemen, we're going to get up and do this again tomorrow precisely because they don't want us having these conversations, and we're loving these conversations right now. Enjoy the rest of your weekend, what's left of it. Stay safe, and I'll see you on the radio tomorrow.
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6: News this hour from Town Hall. I'm Jason Walker. Hurricane Lala skirting Hawaii's Big Island without making landfall and is weakening after lashing the region with very strong winds and drenching rain. And officials in Indiana say at least 7 people have died during days of very heavy rain and flooding. Victims include a small child and 6 adults. In the meantime, forecasters say southern Indiana may get more heavy rain overnight, well into Monday. Democratic socialists racking up some wins in primaries by claiming to represent working class Americans, but a closer look suggests the movement is driven by a very different crowd.
7: A recent New York Times column notes that just 4% of DSA members hold working class jobs, while 80% of members over the age of 25 have college degrees. It also found that recent DSA-backed candidates perform stronger in highly educated counties, not working class areas. The group's agenda includes higher taxes on the wealthy, policies advancing transgender ideology, and defunding the police, positions critics argue are far removed from the priorities of many blue-collar voters.
6: That is Bernie Bennett reporting from Washington. Top dog in the Big Apple, backing a measure that critics say could hit consumers really hard in the pocketbook. Here's Ken Lohrman with more on that story.
8: Mayor Mamdani supports the so-called Delivery Protection Act, which would force Amazon to directly hire delivery drivers and warehouse workers now employed through independent contractors. Opponents say the move would wipe out small delivery businesses, boost Amazon's labor cost, and drive up prices. One study estimates the average household could pay hundreds more each year, while unions stand to gain. Critics call it another socialist policy, making life less affordable for New Yorkers. Ken Lohrman reporting.
6: More on these stories at townhall.com.
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12: 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As I said before, today's entire program will be devoted to the primary election. We've got two great candidates joining us. They are, both of them are in very important Republican primaries and very much watched Republican primaries. Later in our show, we'll speak with Marcus Hyatt, candidate for the Florida House of Representatives, District 38, which includes most of Seminole County. In just a moment, we're going to go to Ryan Elijah. He's a candidate for United States Congress, seat number 7, which includes most of Seminole and Volusia counties, one of the most hotly contested and watched races in the country. The incumbent Republican congressman there is Corey Mills, being challenged by Ryan Elijah in the Republican primary, as well as other candidates, Michael Don Johnson and Sarah Ulrich. Now let's go to our conversation with Ryan Elijah right now. The first question I ask is, now that we are down to the final days, what would he tell undecided voters about why they should vote for Ryan Elijah?
11: It's a great question. And I found this, Roger, that people really tune in here at the end. I mean, this last week is when you really find the majority of people tuning in. And my message to them is pretty simple, that I have raised my kids here. I have coached Little League Baseball here. I've coached high school basketball. I've served on numerous boards. I've been a public figure. I'm invested in this community. And the 7th District needs and has not had for a very long time somebody that lived here, somebody that lives in this area and is committed to those issues and that can win in November. And that's really the message that I try to deliver to them. A lot of them have received it, but there's some people that don't, and they check in right at the end. And that's your opportunity to just say, we have an opportunity to do something special here. We've got a lot of key people behind us now, and we have this chance to really move it forward. And that's our message here in the last couple of days.
12: We're speaking with Ryan Elijah. He's a candidate for Congress District 7 in the heated Republican primary. Most of Seminole and Volusia counties are in District 7. Now, and as we've talked about before when you've joined us, you're challenging an incumbent Republican congressman who has a strong record on conservative issues and on supporting President Trump. And even in politics in general, it is unusual for an incumbent Republican or incumbent Democrat congressman to get a strong challenge in a primary. Now, one of the things I hear from some people I talk to about this race, I suspect you've heard the same thing, is, you know, I like what the incumbent is doing. Why should I take a chance on somebody else? How would you respond to those people?
11: You know, we got that a little bit at the beginning, and this is a completely untraditional race. I mean, there's no doubt about that. We have gained so much momentum where, you know, I feel like we've got that win behind our back now. But what we respond to them is, look, I didn't get in this because of my opponent's voting record. I got in this because of the damage I thought that we would do if we elect the wrong candidate and lose in November. And it comes down to relationships, and you have to have the trust of the voters. And we've had, you know, probably 3 out of 10 doors we knock on. I believe that's been shaken. And so that's been our message. It has just picked up steam as we've gone, but we have to hold the seat. And when you look at the endorsements we have, and every major sheriff in this Central Florida region has endorsed us, I think that's the message that got through to people, that they've sent a crystal clear message that we need change. Because for these people, these elected officials, to make that choice, there's a calculated effort. They know the risk there, and they still did it anyway. And that's one of our big arguments. Why would the two sitting sheriffs, Sheriff Lima, Sheriff Chitt, would endorse us? And it's because they believe in us, and they believe we absolutely need a new direction.
12: Now, again, and as you probably suspect, I talk about this race and, you know, quite a bit, you know, with people I know and, you know, in daily life. Now, another thing that's a big topic of conversation is people that are witnessing your campaign, as I've told you both on and off the air, just as an observer, just critiquing your campaign. I think you've run a phenomenal campaign, basically. That's kind of beside the point.
11: We got a good team behind us.
12: As I talk to people, one of the things that comes up is, well, I think President Trump is endorsing Corey Mills. Other people have taken that into called that into question. What is the status, or do you know the status of the a possible President Trump endorsement of Corey Mills?
11: Well, I would say this from day one, Roger. We have had a tremendous relationship with people very close to the White House. I didn't blindside anyone when we got in this race. And through that, I've always said, it's like, what is not said is what you need to listen to. Obviously, President Trump endorsed Congressman Mills in February. since that point, nothing has been said. And that's what I say often is, look, many times the president could have gotten involved. And even before I got in the race, even once I'm in the race, before the ballot deadline hit, there are many times he could have weighed in. He has not done that. Earlier this week, he weighed in every race in the state of Florida, including some Florida representatives that didn't even have a primary, yet he didn't weigh in on this race. And, you know, to me, that was just very telling that he's going to let the voters decide this race. And that's where we're at. I can't tell you exactly where the president's at. I think only where the president is. But I can tell you this. We've got really key supporters that indirectly have allowed us to communicate with some key people in Washington. And so we're not blindsiding anybody. I have always said I'm not running against the president. I'm not running against the party. And I think that's just played out over time. If you go back and listen to everything we said in May, it really has played out the way a lot of ways that we predicted it. Just wait and see what is said from the White House. And at the end of the day, I'm not implying anything where he's at other than he has not said anything on this race. And he said multiple things on some other races. And keep in mind, it was the Trump DOJ that had something come out about the DOJ investigation. I mean, these are all things that you have to factor in. We focus on us, but it's hard to ignore some of these really big pieces of that puzzle that come out.
13: Friends, we're glad you're joining us on the Roger Franklin Williams Show. Of course, Election Day is this coming Tuesday, August the 8th. We're talking to one of the candidates in one of the most high-profile races, not just in Florida, but in the country. It's the Republican primary for United States Congressional Seat District 7, which includes most of Seminole and Volusia counties. The incumbent congressman is Republican Congressman Corey Mills. We're speaking with challenger Ryan Elijah right now, Republican challenger. Now, you touched on this a couple of questions ago, but just to like to revisit again, because this is, I'm just sharing with you things I hear, you know, at the grassroots level. Sure. From people that I know. And another top priority, or I'd say the top priority for Republican primary voters is electability. And could you share, you know, for those that may be undecided or even not undecided, why are you more electable than Corey Mills in the general election?
11: Yeah, that's a great question, Roger. I think it's one of my strongest arguments is we talked about electability. I mean, if you followed me on Facebook, you have seen the amount of people that we pull, not just from conservative people, and we have a ton of conservatives that are following us, but people have said they've switched over as Democrats, that NPAs that have switched over to vote for us. I firmly believe we are going to be a much stronger team, and I'll be a better candidate in November than we are here even in August, because some of the polls have showed that the current congressman is losing independents. You can't win in this election unless you win a lot of the independent people in the middle. That's going to be one of our strengths, and I look forward to that. You have to get past the first hurdle, which is the primary August 18th, to do that. But I think the ability to pull people over from the middle is critical, and that's something I think we'll focus on, and I think we'll be very strong once we get to that point. I've had a lot of people that said, we're NPAs, we can't vote for you. I mean, that's just the way Florida's primary system is set up. But keep in mind, Democrats targeted this race, and they've done that. My goal is after August 18th, they pull some of that back. We'll see if that happens.
13: And now that leads right into the next question. And, you know, if you were to be elected in this race, this Republican primary, and you emerge as a Republican nominee, and our listeners know, and even you know, that I'm expecting that to happen, and I actually predict that you're going to be the winner of this primary. But that's beside the point. But the point that is, what if, and if you win the general election against the Democrats and you go to Congress, what would be your top absolute priorities, your absolute top one, two, maybe three priorities as congressman?
11: Well, number one, Roger, is grow our party. Former Congressman Rick Keller, who I really respect, said on Fox, he said that he believed that day one I would be the best communicator in Washington. Look, I don't know if I can live up to that or not, but we can expand our party, first of all, by delivering our message in a better way. I went national on CNN this week, and you have to be able, J.D. Vance went on The View, you've got to be able to take your message anywhere to start that. Beyond that, affordability is number one of the biggest things for me. I've got a huge business background. We've got to do better. Both parties have to do better for the American citizen, and certainly the Florida voter right now, in making things more affordable. There are steps we can take there. Law enforcement will be critical for us. I personally am really focused on senior issues, but also protecting the consumer. It's something I did a lot in my broadcasting career. There can be more things in place. My mom and your grandmother out there shouldn't have to get 60 phone calls a day, and people continue to prey on our seniors. Those are things we can do better. That's one of the first bills I'll look at, is protecting seniors. Consumers are big, but seniors are more my focus on that. So those are some of the biggest things. And being endorsed by all the sheriffs, I'm going to run very strong with law enforcement. We've got to make sure that we continue to have the tools and, of course, the manpower and everything we need to make sure they've got everything they need to keep Seminole County and Volusia County safe in both cases.
13: We're speaking with Ryan Elisha. He's going to be on the ballot, of course, you know, obviously on Tuesday and during early voting now. He's a candidate, Republican challenger candidate for United States Congressional Seat District 7, which is most of Seminole and Volusia counties, challenging incumbent Republican Corey Mills. Ryan, it's been great to catch up with you again. Appreciate you spending a few minutes with our listeners at the busiest time of the campaign. One more question before we go, and that's
11: sure.
13: You know, kind of revisit the first question. Once again, you know, here's the last shot on for our listeners specifically before the election on Tuesday. What would you say to those, somebody who's sitting here listening right now, who's undecided?
11: Well, look, I cared enough to leave a career I loved in TV to make a difference and make sure we didn't get blindsided by a surprise in November. I am committed to this district. I think our long list of endorsements of people, I like the list. I like what they stand for even better. I mean, we've got two speakers of the House on there. We've got that trust, and I want to make sure people understand that I'm invested in this community, and I am fully committed to make sure that the 7th District has great times ahead, and what we can do together is exciting to me. Go to ElijahForCongress.com. If you know somebody that hasn't decided yet and you've decided, getting the turnout really makes a difference. We've got everything set up for Tuesday. It's like our Super Bowl to make sure everybody gets out there. We're excited. We've kind of run the race now. Now we wait for Tuesday for the results.
13: Friends, Ryan Elijah interview on the Roger Franklin Williams Show before Election Day on Tuesday, August 18th. I think the interview pretty much speaks for itself. We'll get a break right now. I'll talk more about this race, some other races as well. Before we go to that break, I do want to emphasize, and you've been hearing me say this for weeks now, I do think Ryan Elijah is going to win this race. Personally, that's who I hope wins the race. But anyway, we'll talk more about that when we get back. You're listening to, and later we're going to hear from Marcus Hyatt, who's a candidate for the Florida House of Representatives in a very important Republican primary as well. 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
18: Welcome back. Good to have you here for the Roger Franklin Williams Show. And now, back to the studio, here's Roger Franklin Williams.
13: Friends, welcome back to the Roger Franklin Williams Show. It's great to be with you this morning. As we anticipate a very important election on Tuesday, that's the entire focus of the show. Of course, the Roger Franklin Williams Show is presented by Christner's Prime Steak and Lobster, and by Gatorland, the alligator capital of the world in Orlando, Florida. A little bit later, we're going to speak with Marcus Hyatt, candidate for the Florida legislature. His area encompasses most of Seminole County, District 38. Hope you enjoyed the conversation with Ryan Elijah, who we just had, and hope you found it to be informational and helpful. He's a candidate for Congress, obviously, of course, District 7, which is most of Seminole and Volusia counties. It's a very interesting race because there's an incumbent Republican Congress there now, Corey Mills. There are other candidates in the race as well. Sarah Ulrich's in the race. Michael Don Johnson's in the race. Talk about it in just a moment. Big governor's race in Florida, primary on the Republican side. Talk a few minutes about that. And then we look forward to hearing from Marcus Hyatt. And possibly later in our show, we might hear from Nathan Scott, who's a candidate for Seminole County Judge. First of all, I just want to share with you why I am supporting Ryan Elijah, why I think he's going to win. As you know, I've been saying I thought he's going to win back for weeks, months now. I just think that we need a fresher face, frankly, as a congressman. Corey Mills, I think, in terms of the voting record, has done a very good job, done some other good, very good things. We've gotten to a point now, though, where it's just scandal after scandal after scandal after scandal. Now, I'm very aware, more so than most people, that in politics, people will lie about you. Media will attack you. If you're any kind of Republican, conservative Republican, constitutionalist, patriotic Republican, conservative, you're going to get attacked by the media vehemently. People are going to attack you unfairly. And I take all that into account. However, having said all that, I mean, at some point, you kind of just have to shake your head and say, how can one guy get into so many controversial situations? I'm not going to enumerate any these specifically. They wouldn't be hard to find if you want to look for them. It's just that, you know, our current congressman is just been dogged by scandal after scandal after scandal, to the point where assuming that he's completely innocent in every situation, you know, you wonder how one guy gets himself in so many difficult situations. And from a practical standpoint, if I'm thinking that, I know a lot of other people are thinking it. I know they're thinking it because I've talked to these people. I've been to conservative and Republican political gatherings among activists. I know they're thinking it. And the Democrats are obviously thinking it, and they fielded what looks like is going to be a very formidable candidate. So I think that the best course of action for the people that are voting in District 7, and I'm not one of them, I'm in District 11. However, if I were, I'd be voting for Ryan Elijah. And that's because here's a guy, he's definitely a fresh face, if you will. Obviously a family man. I've gotten to know him a little bit. Guy's, solid family man, got a solid career behind him. His life's pretty much of an open book. He's on television in this market for, I guess, 20 plus years. The guy, Ryan Elijah, I'm talking about, has the credentials, from my perspective, to be a winning congressman in this election versus the Democrats. I think he's got the credentials to be the strongest candidate. Now, I've heard him speak multiple times. He's been on the show three times now. I'm satisfied with his position on issues.
12: I'm satisfied that he believes in the Constitution, that if he were a congressman, he would govern accordingly. He would govern accordingly to constitutional values, to patriotic, God, family, country, traditional American values. He's convinced me, I'm confident, that Ryan Elijah would be a Constitution-preserving and respecting congressman, a congressman who believes in God, family, country, and is going to stand up for God, family, country, and the Constitution. So that's what I'm looking for. And at that point, now I'm looking for the best candidate in the race. And personally, I think that's going to be Ryan Elijah, because he's not loaded down with literally tons of baggage from all different perspectives. And that's my thoughts on this situation. Also, if we're handicapping it as a political professional, which I am, or not actively consulting campaigns anymore, but have been a candidate. So I know what it's like to walk in those shoes very explicitly. I've been a campaign manager. I've been a hired professional campaign consultant. I've been a fundraising chairman. I've done all those roles. I've been a grassroots coordinator, et cetera, et cetera. I've walked precincts for decades. From my perspective, Ryan Elijah, assuming no bias towards either candidate, assuming I could care less about either guy, pro, con, up or down, if I were just purely handicapping this race in a vacuum, I would pick Ryan Elijah as the candidate who would have the best chance to beat the Democrats. And I would pick Ryan Elijah as the candidate who's going to win this particular race because of all the things I just said. Guy who's a well-known background. Good-looking guy, yes. Politics, looks do count in politics. They actually count a lot in politics, a lot more than people think, actually. Wholesome, all-American-looking guy. Wholesome, all-American family. I met his family. No scandals there. The guy had a job in the public eye for 20-plus years. His background is well-known. So the guy is, I would say, totally immune from any kind of devastating scandal, much less dozens, scores, hundreds, thousands of scandals, like the current congressman, so Republican congressman. So those are my thoughts on that race. I'm supporting Elijah. I'm expecting he'll win. And as you know, I've been predicting that he'll win for about 3 months now. Now, as far as the governor's race goes, I'm not on board with Donalds, Byron Donalds. I'll share that thought with you. There are two good candidates in that race. Jay Collins, current lieutenant governor, Paul Renner, former Speaker of the House. Personally, I'm supporting Renner. I'm going to vote for Renner. I'll put it that way. Because first of all, I've seen him speak. He's plagued by lack of name ID, which put him at a serious disadvantage in this campaign. Wasn't even very familiar with him when I saw him speak. Vaguely remembered his tenure as Speaker of the House in Florida. However, just the presentation he made to the Northwest Orange County Republican Women's Club was so effective and so substantive, so substantial, and just so ideologically sound. It was obvious by hearing this man talk, he's a constitutionalist. He believes in our Constitution, respects our Constitution, believes in and respects the history of our country and the principles and values that our Constitution is based upon. And he's demonstrated that he's effective, dedicated and effective at turning those principles into legislation that affects the citizens of Florida specifically. Paul Renner was influential, highly influential, I would say indispensable, the leading person in helping Ron DeSantis get most of his initiatives in the positive things that DeSantis was able to get done in Florida as governor. And if as most of you, if not all of you, know the nuts and bolts of the situation, the governor is not a dictator. Governor needs to have support in the legislature to enact their program. And Paul Renner was right there to be the ramrod, if you will, to shepherd the DeSantis agenda during Paul Renner's time as Speaker of the House. Which is a highly powerful position in Florida. It's almost as powerful as the governor based on the Florida Constitution. So I think Renner has demonstrated two things to me. One, he's ideologically sound. He's a constitutionalist. He believes in our Constitution. He understands what freedom's all about. He understands the Bill of Rights. And not only does he understand it, he's passionate about it. And in the heat of battle, in the heat of political nuts and bolts governing, he's had the opportunity to govern in a very powerful position, Speaker of the House of Representatives in Florida. He demonstrated that he's effective at getting Constitution-based, God, family, country-based legislative initiatives enacted into law in the state of Florida. So that's why I'm voting for Renner. Donald's, nothing particularly negative about Donald's. I don't see a lot of passion there. And I don't see, every time I see Byron Donald speak, it's like he's just repeating Republican talking points, basically. He's got the Republican Party script down perfectly, but I don't really see a lot of passion. I can't see any particular issue or agenda that he's passionate about enacting. Comes across to me like kind of your standard issue politician. He was able to work the back scenes and to obviously wire up a very effective fundraising network, to say the least. And he jumped out and got ahead, and President Trump's endorsed him. So those are some dynamics there. Personally, the guy I feel the strongest about is Renner. Collins is a good candidate, too, and I wouldn't argue with anybody else who was going to vote for him. Those are my personal thoughts on it. We're going to take another break. And speaking of candidates, we look forward to speaking with Marcus Hyatt, candidate for the Florida Legislature, seat 38, which is most of Seminole County. We'll be right back on the Roger Franklin Williams Show.
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6: With SRN News, I'm Jason Walker. Rescue teams in eastern Indonesia have recovered six more bodies in the wake of that 7.7 earthquake. Authorities say the death toll is now 53. Authorities also say some 900 homes were destroyed, 400 more damaged, 5,000 people forced into temporary shelters. Firefighters still have their hands full in England and France, battling numerous wildfires amid record-breaking heat. Thousands have been forced to evacuate. In the meantime, while it is still hot in the region, forecasters say there could be a let-up to the brutal heat by mid-late week. More primaries coming up Tuesday. Voters will be heading to the polls in Alaska, Florida, also Wyoming. Well, they named an operation after him, but he was also one of the great pitchers. Tommy John, dead at 83. SRN News.
16: Where freedom lives, the answer.
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24: In 1783, the Revolutionary War was nearly over, but America's future remained uncertain. Officers in the Continental Army were angry. Congress had failed to provide promised pay, and some considered using the Army's power to force the government's hand. George Washington understood their frustration, but he also knew the liberty they had fought to win could be destroyed by the very army that secured it. Washington confronted his officers and urged them to choose honor, patience, and loyalty to the Republic over rebellion. He could have used their anger to increase his own power. Instead, he used his influence to restrain it. Power asks what it can take. Character asks what duty requires. Washington's lesson still stands. 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
12: Friends, welcome back to the Roger Franklin Williams Show on this important Sunday, the Sunday before the 2026 primary elections. 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In just a moment, we're going to go to Marcus Hyatt. As you know, he's involved in one of the most hotly contested races in the state of Florida. It's the Republican primary for Florida House of Representatives seat 38, which includes most of Seminole County. Before we go to Marcus Hyatt, I want to let you know that and give a shout out to our friends over at Miller's Sod Sales. 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Now let's go to Marcus Hyatt, candidate for the Florida House of Representatives. His seat encompasses most of Seminole County. He's in a Republican primary, be on the ballot on Tuesday. Hello, Marcus. Thank you for joining us. I know it's a very busy time for you, and I want to appreciate you taking a few minutes to speak with our listeners today. And you know, sync with the fact that the urgency, I guess, of the situation, I'll get right to the point. And the first question is, I suspect that there are people listening to our show at this moment who are planning to vote, will be voting in your race, but still have not decided on a candidate to vote for yet. What would you say to those people about why they should vote for Marcus Hyatt?
5: Yeah, thank you, Roger, for having me on. I truly appreciate you giving a platform for conservative voices, so I really appreciate you. Thank you. And to those that are going to vote on either the remaining portion of today and early voting, or tomorrow, all day until 6 p.m. If you have from 10 a.m. until 6 p.m. early voting sites, and then Tuesday. So we're in the home stretch. And I just want people out there to know that they have a clear choice. I'm conservative, and I put in the work. I've done a lot of public service. I believe that's why I'm here. I was a public school teacher, so I know what's going on in the front lines in the classrooms. I'm a big advocate of parents and parental choice. I was a prosecutor right here in Seminole County for almost 8 years. I'm a law and order conservative, and I'm very passionate about keeping our community safe. And then I was a police officer, so I put the uniform on. I put myself in harm's way to serve other people, and I did that for almost 4 years. So my record speaks for itself, and I want to continue to fight on behalf of you and your family up in Tallahassee. I'm running against a Tallahassee insider, a lobbyist that works for Nikki Freed, Florida's top Democrat. And I've never worked for a Democrat. So we've got a clear choice here between a true conservative and someone who comes from a wealthy family, but they're a Tallahassee insider. They've been in Tallahassee for the past 10 years. So people need to know that.
12: And to pick up there, you know, obviously I've followed your race. You've been on the show several times going back months. Can you talk about the dynamics of your race? Because as I see the post on Facebook, you know, it seems as though you're out there in the neighborhoods, knocking on doors, going to community organizations, large and small. Can you just talk about, I guess, your strategy, if you will, for lack of a better word, of taking your message to the people and how that has evolved and how it's gone for you and why you chose that route?
5: Yeah, Absolutely. For me, it's very organic because a lot of the jobs that I've had, I've been on the front lines. I've been out in the community. So for me, knocking on doors, going to the small gatherings, meeting at the local Republican Executive Committee, building connections with people that are a part of our community, everyday people, because I am an everyday person, that has been my strategy, to always make sure that I keep my thumb on the pulse of what's going on. And a lot of people are concerned about affordability, and we definitely have to make sure that we maintain our supermajority in Tallahassee, because the Democrats really believe that they have the opportunity to put this seat. The demographics here in District 38, which encompasses Castleberry, Altamont Springs, most of Winter Springs, and Maitland, and a small portion of Oviedo, but the demographics in this district, it's almost evenly split between Democrats, Independents, and Republicans. So we have to make sure that we vote, and my strategy is just getting myself out into the community, knocking on doors, and letting people hear my message personally. And Roger, I'll wrap up by saying that I can't tell you the number of times that I've knocked on a door and I've been told, wow, it's very rare that I actually see the candidate standing here at my front door, and that's what I'm about.
12: Friends, we're speaking with Marcus Hyatt, candidate for the Florida House of Representatives, District 38. In a nutshell, it encompasses most of Seminole County. He's in a Republican primary. He'll be on the ballot on Tuesday. Now, I'd like to pick up where you said about some specific issues, and we'll start with affordability, as you just mentioned. You know, I think it was interesting. I remember the first time that you joined us, and that was back around January or February. In fact, I know because I just ran across the picture on my phone, and we both had our sweater. We had our sweaters on. So it wasn't that recent. But, you know, you mentioned that affordability was one of your main objectives, and even one of the reasons you were running was to address that issue. And, you know, as things have evolved, I think affordability is even more important to people now than it was then, and things are even less affordable now than they were then. Can you address, you know, first of all, you know, why this issue impacts you personally and you're aware of it? And then secondly, what are there any things you could do as a state representative to help to address the issue?
5: Yeah, absolutely. I think that people feel like their hard work should be rewarded. And as a conservative, I'm always in favor of people keeping more of their money because that gives them an incentive to work harder. And that's the backbone of our capitalist society. So Amendment 3 is going to be very important because increasing the homestead exemption allows homeowners to keep more of their own dollars and not giving it off to local governments. So we have to make sure that we reward hard work,

0: It encompasses area, encompasses most of Seminole County. The winner of that race will then advance and face the Democrats. The race, the entire race is rated as a toss-up by political observers and strategists and experts of both parties. And that, Marcus, that leads me to the next question, and that is, you know, as you've talked about before, you know, this race is a toss-up race in terms of just the voter registration. In fact, Representative David Smith, who's term limited, you know, and because of that, not seeking re-election, had won, you know, every election. However, his margin shrank every time due to the changes in the district demographically and voter registration wise. And the last race, he literally run by the thinnest of margins, which makes this a toss up race. And what I'm getting to is, you mentioned last time we spoke, another one of your concerns from a big picture, not specifically in your district, of course, but also nationwide, is the rise of Democrat socialism, the success that these essentially socialist ultra-leftist candidates are having in the political arena, and how that needs to be confronted. And you have some thoughts on how that can be confronted. Can you address that?
1: Yeah, we need to make sure that our children in school have an opportunity to learn about capitalism. You know, unfortunately, in K-12 and also in higher education, there's an advantage to people that are left leading. And that does have to stop. I believe Governor DeSantis is making efforts to combat this, because the future is in the hands of our children. And if they don't have an opportunity to learn about what America was founded upon, our founding principles and capitalism, then they're going to turn to extremes. And there's some very charismatic Democratic socialists out there. And on paper, it sounds like a beautiful thing, but it's never worked in history. So we need to make sure that people are educated. We need to make sure that Floridians are working. Because when we're working and we're able to take care of our families, and when we keep more of what we earn, then we can see that Democratic socialism is not the way to go. The American way is the way that we should continue with. So I want to lead that charge. I want to be a strong voice in favor of our founding principles. And I think that we're going to persuade a lot of people that it starts in the school system, and it starts by getting people back to work. And it starts just educating people about the history. This has never, ever worked. So why would we try that here in America?
0: Well stated, friends. We're speaking with Marcus Hyatt, candidate for the Florida House of Representatives, District 38. It's a big part of Seminole County, most of Seminole County, actually. Well, Marcus, thank you for taking some time. Really appreciate the campaign that you've run, getting out to meet the people, being strong on issues, being very explicit, as we just heard, about what you stand for, believe in, and what your agenda will be and that you would hope to accomplish. Before we go, I'd just give you one more shot for the undecided or even the non-undecided listeners who are listening and will be voting. What would you tell them the reason that they should vote for Marcus Hyatt?
1: I'm a husband, I'm a father of four, and I've got a lot of years of public service. I promise you that I will never stop fighting on behalf of you and your family. We're all a part of this together, and I want to work for you. I want you to be my boss. It's not the other way around. So if you vote for me, I promise you that I will represent you well. I will never stop working hard for you and your family. And I'll make sure that you can always have access.
0: Marcus Hyatt, candidate for the Florida House of Representatives, District 38, which is essentially most of Seminole County. Yes, he will be on the ballot on Tuesday. Marcus, thank you for joining us. We'll let you get back to the campaign trail.
1: Thanks, Roger. It's hot out here, but I'm enjoying it.
0: Friends, we'll take a quick break. We come back. We look forward to being joined by Nathan Scott. Nathan Scott's a candidate for Seminole County Judge. We'll be right back on the Roger Franklin Williams Show.
2: America first, the answer.
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2: 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Great to be with you this morning. Another edition of the Roger Franklin Williams Show Election 2026 series. 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Now we're pleased to be joined by Nathan Scott, candidate for Seminole County Judge. Nathan, great to see you again.
8: Thank you for having me on.
2: You know, you've gotten solidly into the campaign now. Qualifying has taken place, seeing your signs up around. Why don't we start at the top, and can you share with us why you're seeking to serve? You, after serving the citizens for so many years as a successful attorney, why are you seeking to serve as county judge?
8: No, absolutely. We need better judges in Seminole County. A lot of people that I've spoken to, over 4,500 registered voters in Seminole County, took the time to sign a ballot petition. What I heard from the voters is they want law and order from Seminole County, and I represent a well-qualified, attractive alternative to the status quo.
6: And now, let me once again give this disclaimer to our listeners, because we have new listeners every week, but we great pains to let everybody know that the position of judge in the state of Florida is regulated heavily by election laws. It's a nonpartisan position, which means Nathan and the other candidates aren't even allowed to talk about which party affiliation they're affiliated with, and they're not even allowed to even talk about issues that are deemed to be, quote, political issues. So I want to let you know that, in case you're wondering, why does he address this issue, or why does he say what party he's with? Because the candidates for judge cannot address those issues.
8: No, absolutely. And I mean, I don't make the rules, but I have to follow them.
6: But now, along those contests, you know, those lines, you've got a very interesting, well, personal background, but also a professional background. In most recent years, you've been a successful practicing attorney, graduate of University of Florida Law School. But you were also, before that, you were an engineer. But can you talk about just your career path?
8: Yeah, no, absolutely. So I grew up in Seminole County, 1985 graduate of Lake Mary High School, came from very humble beginnings. My dad died at 13. My mom was alcoholic, so I went to live with my guardians. They're both World War II Marine veterans. So after I graduated Lake Mary High School in 1985, went to the University of Florida, got an aerospace engineering degree. I built the batteries for the space station while I was in college, watched them launch on the space shuttle at the Cape in 1991. Graduated, built nuclear submarines for General Dynamics for 5 years as a propulsion engineer on a Seawolf submarine, helped start the nuclear reactor on the USS Santa Fe for the first time. Got my MBA in finance while I was working full-time and paying off my student loans and had a second job. And after 5 years of building nuclear submarines, I went to Seattle and I worked for Boeing as a propulsion engineer on the Boeing 777. Ultimately, life took me back to law school, late in life, back to the University of Florida. So I'm a double gator at 37, graduated when I was 40, worked for a circuit court judge my last year in law school, served the state in a quasi-judicial position as a commissioner on the Florida Public Service Commission right out of law school, which was a tremendous honor. We decided billion-dollar cases subject to direct appeal to the Florida Supreme Court. Been a member of the bar for over 19 years, and most recently prosecutor here in Seminole County, where I worked with our dedicated law and office. Where I worked with our dedicated law enforcement officers and victims of crimes to prosecute criminals and help keep our community safe.
6: A very interesting background. So, in addition to being a successful attorney, you're also a rocket scientist.
8: Yeah, it helps.
6: And now, talking more about your credentials, because I know that that's very important to the attorneys. We've been focusing, covering judicial races on the show for 20 plus years. It's always been a major focus. As a practicing attorney and as a former prosecutor as well, what do you feel are the important qualities that a judge should have?
8: Well, you need temperament. You need to be well-rounded. What I saw in court is that we need judges that are well-rounded, that understand not only the complex legal issues, the technology issues, and the financial issues that come before the court. And I think having a multidisciplinary education and the people that I've spoken with like the fact that I have not been an attorney my entire life. Been an attorney for 19 years, over 19 years now. But I started out as an aerospace engineer, and I think there's something to be said for that, because it gives me the capacity, not only growing up local and having deep local roots, but having a multidisciplinary education to bring those skill sets to the bench. My experience, trusted judgment, and just be fair and impartial. But we need judges that uphold the law and Constitution, and that's what I'd like to do on behalf of these voters of Seminole County.
6: And now, can you talk about just just growing up in Seminole County? You shared your interesting and challenging background in your early years, but then I know you're very active in the Lake Mary High School Alumni Association, helping to organize reunions and so forth. Can you just talk about that aspect?
8: Yeah, Lake Mary High School just recently had our 40th class reunion. I was on the field when Lake Mary beat Venice to go to the state football championship, and congratulations to Coach Perry and Noah Grubbs on their state championship. It was amazing to watch the Hail Mary pass. But big gig football fan, not only for Lake Mary High School, but for Florida Gators, actively involved in the community. I'm a member of the American Legion, Post 243 in Oviedo, Castleberry Veterans, the VFW Auxiliary in Winter Springs, Moose, Elks, my church, and Rotary. So it's important to be involved in the community and give back. And like I said, I was very fortunate and blessed, despite the adversity I had to overcome as a child, to be successful in life. And I'm just, there's no substitute for hard work. So my passion is to serve the voters of Seminole County as their next Seminole County Court judge, and I think I'm well qualified to do so.
6: And now, obviously, if you're seeking to serve as a judge, why don't we talk about specifically the role and the duties of a county judge? Because I think that's interesting. Of course, in addition to county judges, there are going to be circuit court judges on the ballot as well. Those are two different roles and responsibilities. Talk about the responsibilities of a county judge.
8: Yeah, absolutely. So the county court is the lowest trial court in the state of Florida. So it's just Seminole County as a whole. Circuit court is multi-county, depending on what circuit you're actually in. But what county court judges would typically do would be criminal misdemeanor, and I was a prosecutor in that, also was a prosecutor in circuit court. But criminal misdemeanor, your DUIs, domestic violence, petty theft. They also do civil litigation under $50,000, and injunctions and traffic court issues. So very basic, low-level activities. It's really not hard to mess things up if you're a competent attorney and you've been practicing law for over 5 years. But it would be a tremendous honor for me to be able to serve the voters of Seminole County as their next Seminole County Court Judge in a community where I actually grew up.
6: And now, can you talk about briefly, and this may be something you might not even be able to, because I realize you're very restricted in the things you can talk about and address, but as an attorney or even just as a citizen, are there people that you view over the years as role models, either attorneys, judges, or just lay people as well?
8: No, absolutely. I mean, Justice Scalia is one of the better Supreme Court justices, Justice Thomas. I mean, if you read some of their dissents, it's important to be well-read, not only as an attorney, but as in legal scholarship and jurisprudence. And I think that there's something to be said for, you know, upholding the law and Constitution, and Justice Scalia and Justice Thomas are both leading the charge in defending the Constitution and upholding the law.
6: And, of course, I know recently, well, the entire year, I find it's a very exciting, uplifting year. I know our listeners, to celebrate America's 250th birthday celebration, we did multiple programs over the July 4th weekend, and we're going to continue to do so for the rest of the year. But can you talk about your feelings about the America's 250th birthday?
8: Yeah, I'm a patriot, true and true. It was the Geneva Parade for the 4th of July. I had a great parade out there. It's great to be patriotic, red, white, and blue all the way. I grew up in the city of Sanford, Florida. It's a tremendous sense of patriotic that existed back in the 70s, and some of that seems to be missing. But it's America's 250th birthday. We just celebrated on July 4th, and it's just great to see our country prosper.
6: No, we certainly need judges, I would say, maybe even more so than any other elected position, that believe in our Constitution and really believe in the values upon which our country was founded and take great pride in celebrating them.
8: No, absolutely. And, as a gun owner, I certainly respect our Second Amendment rights, and that's a big, important thing to me, the right to bear arms. And, upholding the Constitution should be paramount.
6: Nathan Scopp joining us, candidate for Seminole County Judge. Nathan, before we go, in the event that some of our listeners might like to contact you or learn more about your campaign, how would they do that?
8: No, absolutely. They can visit our campaign website, which is www.scoppforjudge.com. And also we have a Facebook campaign page, which is Nathan Scopp for Seminole County Court Judge.
6: Wonderful. And it's been great to catch up with you once again. And anything else you'd like to share?
8: No, it just would be a tremendous honor to serve the voters of Seminole County as your next judge in the community where I grew up. And I'd love to have everyone's support honored before August 18th.
6: Friends, Nathan Scopp, candidate for Seminole County Judge. It's been great to have you join us, Nathan, on the Roger Franklin Williams Show. Friends, it's been great to be with you this morning. Hope you've enjoyed the show and hope you're off to have a wonderful Sunday. Thank you for joining us on the Roger Franklin Williams Show.
7: 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The answer. WORL, Orlando. Orlando. Orlando. Orlando.
0: News this hour from Town Hall. I'm Jason Walker. Major storm hitting the Aloha State. Here's Donna Warder.
9: Lala skirted Hawaii's Big Island without making landfall as a hurricane, and now it's weakened to a tropical storm. But hurricane specialist Larry Kelly of the National Hurricane Center says Lala is still punishing the Big Island and drenching several of Hawaii's other islands.
10: Rainfall totals in excess of 30 inches have been reported on the eastern side of the island, of the Big Island. Damaging winds as well.
9: Tropical storm conditions have spread westward from Maui to Oahu and Kauai. Governor Josh Green says more than 60,000 households are without power, and three hospitals have switched to generator power. There's a search and rescue mission after flash floods swept several occupied homes off their foundations in Hawaii County. I'm Donna Water.
0: And officials in Indiana say at least 7 people have died during days of heavy rain and historic flooding in the Hoosier State. Now, the victims include a small child and 6 adults. In the meantime, forecasters say southern Indiana could get some very heavy rain overnight and well into the day. on Monday. President Trump praising gains in the crime crackdown across the United States.
11: The 2025 annual FBI crime report shows violent crime is down more than 9%, murder and robbery down more than 18%, and rape down more than 7% across the country. President Trump at an event celebrating law enforcement on Friday in Nassau County, Long Island.
12: Let's say they don't have good leadership, like Chicago has very bad leadership, but we have the numbers down because of what the federal government's doing. We get no credit for it because they say, well, we get no credit for it. They like to take all the credit, but everyone knows.
11: Laura Winters reporting.
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22: In 1783, the Revolutionary War was nearly over, but America's future remained uncertain. Officers in the Continental Army were angry. Congress had failed to provide promised pay, and some considered using the Army's power to force the government's hand. George Washington understood their frustration, but he also knew the liberty they had fought to win could be destroyed by the very army that secured it. Washington confronted his officers and urged them to choose honor, patience, and loyalty to the Republic over rebellion. He could have used their anger to increase his own power. Instead, he used his influence to restrain it. Power asked asks what it can take. Character asks what duty requires. Washington's lesson still stands. Freedom survives when leaders place principle above ambition and remain faithful to God, country, and the people they serve.
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5: From the wild world of D.C. politics to America's culture clash, brace yourself for the reality check you've been waiting for. 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
23: I want us to all drop our partisan political views for this segment. I want us to pretend that we're politically just neutral, okay? I don't want you to help me tackle this question that I'm about to ask you as a Republican or as a Democrat. I don't want you to consider my question to you as a conservative or a Trump supporter or a member of MAGA, or maybe you're a Blue Dog Democrat. Maybe you're a progressive DSA, far-left radical Democrat. I want you to drop all of that. I want to talk about basic common sense and decency. There is a guy who is really responsible, I think, for a lot of the success that these young radical activist types have been having on the national scene. He's a podcaster. His name is Hassan Piker. And every day, more stuff is revealed about the kinds of things he believes. I don't know anything about him. I know very little about him. I know he's very influential. I keep hearing he's got a lot of followers. He's a young guy. I saw him posing for pictures in his multi-million dollar mansion by the pool. He's a very wealthy young man because there's a lot of money in podcasting. There's a lot of success that people are having in that space. You get millions of people clicking and viewing and subscribing and watching, you're going to make a ton of money. And he is. And he's enjoying it. That's why he's posing by his pool, I guess. He's Cenk Uygur's nephew. Cenk Uygur is one of the founders of the Young Turks. And you've seen that guy. He's real bombastic, kind of a large, big mouth guy, very, very provocative. And he's a leftist. He once in a while, you know, Cenk seems to be everywhere. I think Cenk and Charlie Kirk had a back and forth that went on for years. Well, this kid is evidently Cenk's nephew, and Cenk gave him sort of his start. And now he is this wildly successful activist, political podcaster who is campaigning with many, if not all, of the Democrats. They love the guy. None of them want to distance themselves from him. And they refuse to. Nobody's really condemning him. None of the Democrat leadership, whether it's establishment or the rebels of the DSA, they're all on board with this guy. He's a big star. And every day I come across another clip of something that he has said. Here's the latest example. I caught this last night. This is on social media. This is a segment from his podcast that was recently revealed.
24: It's unconstitutional. Man, you from the back, okay? I the Constitution. I wipe my the Constitution. It's a piece of paper, dude. Shut the up. The Constitution and this country, okay? You stupid.
23: Now, he wipes his butt with the Constitution. He F the Constitution. He's also said things like, may the streets turn red with the blood of landlords and capitalists. Wants to kill people. He's called for the death of Senator Rick Scott, the murder of Senator Rick Scott in Florida. I mean, you don't need me as a conservative to point out what a reprehensible creature this individual is. But here's my question, and again, I'm asking you to be neutral. I'm asking you to take off your political partisan hat and help me answer a question. How can the Democrats be unwilling to condemn this guy? How can the Democrats on any level not be able to step up and say, we condemn death threats against categories of people that Hassan disagrees with? We condemn a podcaster who brags about wiping his butt with the Constitution. We condemn a guy who calls for such radical, dangerous, violent things. Not only are these Democrats not condemning him, they're campaigning with him. They're marching around. He's showing up at all of these rallies, and he is effectively turning young people into DSA supporters. Again, I give you my word. I'm not speaking up and speaking out because of my partisanship. I'm asking you to be neutral. And I want you to explain to me how the Democrat machine is not willing to distance themselves from him. Because it's one of a couple of things. And I'll get the ball rolling, and I want to open it up to you at 800-655-MIKE here in the Relief Factor Studios. 800-655-6453. I will say this. It's one of, I think, only two things. They're terrified of him. They're afraid of him. Or they feel the way he does. It can only be one of those two things. If it's the former, not the latter, if they're just afraid of him, well, you're in public life, you're in political office, and you're known by the company you keep.
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1: Here's a text message from Michigan. He is the face of the new Democrat Party. I don't care what part of you comes from. He is dangerous, just like the people who are getting elected. The old Democrat Party is dead. Fetterman is one of the only ones to speak out against him. He wants him gone. Well, it's a really good point that Michigan makes. We're talking about a danger factor here. This is a dangerous trend that we're watching unfold in America. This is not just about different political ideologies. These are dangerous, violent people who are taking over the Democrat Party. And the takeover is almost complete. These people are winning up and down. Francesca Hung's loss aside, they're winning. Big night in, was it with Miss Minnesota? Democrat socialist there. This man, I believe, and feel free to correct me if you think I'm wrong, this guy, Hassan Piker, an American Twitch streamer, influencer, left-wing political commentator, was born in 1991 to Turkish parents, spent much of his childhood in Turkey. He was raised Muslim. He only came to the U.S. for college. Here we go. Was attending the University of Miami. He transferred to Rutgers University. He graduated cum laude in 2013 with a double major, political science and communication studies. So this is no dummy. He knows what he's doing. He interned for his uncle, Cenk Ungar, the co-founder of the news network The Young Turks. He began streaming on Twitch in 2018 while still at the Young Turks. He left in 2020 to focus on his own stream. And again, this is a very wealthy guy. Public net worth estimates commonly put him in the range of $8 million or more, primarily from Twitch subscriptions, revenue, YouTube-related income. He owns a multi-million dollar home in West Hollywood, California. I mean, where's Nancy Pelosi? Where's Barack Obama on this guy? Why aren't Democrats willing to stand up and again, try to be as neutral as you can be? Try to approach this from a position of neutrality. And look, is he being investigated? I, honest to gosh, if I got on this show every day and threatened the lives of Democrat politicians that I don't like, or if I started ranting about the streets running blood, running red with the blood of liberals, I wouldn't be allowed to continue. I would face widespread condemnation, as I should. Gosh, and to think they have all their wrath reserved for people like the late Charlie Kirk. We're coming up on the one-year anniversary of his assassination. 2 weeks before he was killed, he sat down for one of his final interviews to wrestle with a timeless question: does God still speak today? Are we hearing God now? There's a movie called Can You Hear Me Now? 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Here's Mike in Pennsylvania. Hey, Mike. How you doing today, sir?
2: Good. How are you?
1: I'm good. What do you make of what we're witnessing here with the rise of this Hassan Piker fellow?
0: He is just morally corrupt, first off. And you said there were two reasons why Democrats are following him. The third reason is because he has millions of views. He's reaching the people they want to reach, and they have no morals. They do not care what he says or what he does. He's reaching the demographic they need him to reach.
1: So, but does that mean, do you think then that means they agree with how he feels about wiping his rear end with the Constitution and murdering capitalists and killing his enemies? Do they feel that way too?
0: That's just it. I don't think they do down deep, but they would never say that.
1: Right, right. But they want the support that he can bring.
0: Exactly. They want the support and the demographic he brings.
1: All right. Thanks, Mike. Let's see what others say. Look, a lot of people say he's a walking, talking example of the broken birthright citizenship problem we have in America. Was he born here? He was raised in Turkey. I guess he was born here. And people are saying, you know what? That's the problem. Brian is in Alabama. Hey, Brian, how are you today?
2: I'm doing great, Mike.
1: Good. Thanks for calling. What's your reaction to how this is all unfolding and what we're witnessing, what the Democrat Party is becoming?
2: You know, Mike, speaking strictly as an American, not a Republican, not a Democrat, but right. Just as an American, I think that we have a moral breakdown in this country, and I believe that if you're on par between Republicans and Democrats, we're all in trouble. But the Democrats have chosen to pick this horse to run with. And I think that above all else, much like your previous caller, he reaches audiences that they need to reach. The problem is everything, it seems like, runs on money and power now. And right. These folks have got, and I hate to say it because I laughed at it for so long, but Trump derangement syndrome is a real thing. I think that they are so craving the return to power that they absolutely cannot stand to not hitch their wagon to anybody that they think will propel them forward. And they'll say,
1: What a great call. Brian, I'm sorry I got a hard break, but what a great point you made. And I love what you said, Brian. Let's tackle this issue as Americans, not Republicans or Democrats. 800-655-MIKE.
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0: With SRN News, I'm Jason Weicker. President Trump ordering the Pentagon to scale back planned joint military exercises with South Korea. He says South Korea had declined to help denuclearize Iran. Wall Street will get some financial updates from some of the nation's biggest retailers this week, along with more details about the Fed's recent meetings. Home Depot reports its results Tuesday, followed by Target and Lowe's on Wednesday, and Walmart coming up Thursday. Berkshire Hathaway increasing its stake in Google's parent company, Alphabet. The company agreed in June to invest $10 billion in the company. Rescue teams in eastern Indonesia have recovered six more bodies in the wake of that magnitude 7.7 earthquake. Authorities put the death toll now at 53. SRN News.
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9: Because it's time we try to examine it once and for all, this Hassan Piker. If you're just joining us, we've been playing, stuff that keeps surfacing. The reprehensible things this guy is saying and has said as a podcaster. Look, here's Naples, Florida with a good take. Hassan Piker is just another shock jock. Howard Stern made millions in that genre. And Tom is right in terms of, well, maybe he's just a provocateur and he wants to be shocking. But what's happening is people are getting killed. Ask Erica Kirk how that works out. Ask the family of Brian Thompson, the United Healthcare CEO, how it works out. When you're turning people against conservatives because of your ideology, people are dying. And evidently, the Democrats are unwilling to do. And I loved what the caller from Alabama said. Let's tackle this as an Americans. I want to hear from Democrats. Doesn't it disturb you that your leadership isn't willing to denounce this guy and step away from him? I did see, I think it was Crawford, who won this week, who beat Francesca Hung. I think Crawford said that he will not have Hassan Piker campaign with him. Will you fact check me on that, Tracy, make sure I've got that right? Because I think I do. But he is going to campaign with Francesca Hung, so that's good. Let's politically, let me put my partisan hat back on for 30 seconds. Let's hang her around his neck and let him carry her around on the campaign trail. As people want this Tom Tiffany to win, hopefully, in the great state of Wisconsin. All right, partisan hat off. And it's not partisan to talk about air travel. I'm kind of excited. I'm getting on a United Airlines flight tonight. I haven't flown United in a long time. I don't often fly United. And I don't all their planes have Starlink now? I think Elon's Starlink is the Wi-Fi provider on United Airlines. So I'm real excited. I'm a Wi-Fi fanatic. If the Wi-Fi go on planes, if the Wi-Fi is down on a flight, my flight is ruined. I am miserable. You get down that Wi-Fi, because I got a master's degree in doom scrolling. I can doom scroll with the best of them. And if I don't have my Wi-Fi and I can't talk to my friends and family, and if I can't text and look at X and all that crap, it's a terrible flight. So I'll let you know how my United Airlines flight goes tonight. I don't know if they'll have Starlink. Do they tell you if you get on, if it's a Starlink? Do they brand it as Starlink? Or is it just a United Airlines brand? Because let me break it to you. The Delta Airlines Wi-Fi stinks. The American Airlines Wi-Fi stinks. Some of these airlines, you got to keep up. And if there's the technology to let it happen, well, then for crying out loud, let it happen. All right, let's go back to this. Here he is. Let's play this clip. Cut number 10. This is Hassan Piker sharing his beliefs about the foundational document of the United States of America, the U.S. Constitution. Hello, cut number 10, Hassan Piker. Hello, do we have cut 10, guys? What's going on? I don't know. Nothing's playing here. All right.
4: It's unconstitutional.
9: We'll try to figure.
4: Man, you can from the back, okay? I the Constitution. I wipe my with the Constitution. It's a piece of paper, dude. Shut the up. The Constitution and this country, okay? You stupid.
9: Now, that's astounding to me that anyone would say, that's our guy. That's the guy we're going to campaign with. That's the guy who we want to show up at one of our rallies. And at the very least, that's a guy who we're not willing to say, we condemn those remarks. At the very least. The very minimum, the very least, we condemn, we repudiate, we denounce that awful, violent, horrific language. They won't say that. Has any Democrat said it? Why is that? How can that be? South Dakota, text message. I know there had been no connection made between Hassan Piker and Charlie Kirk, but I feel this had something to do with Kirk's death. It's a good point. I think so much changed after Charlie was killed. In fact, have you seen the video of Charlie just manhandling in a debate setting, I don't mean physically, but completely obliterating Piker on stage once. Charlie and Hassan Piker years ago were on a stage somewhere. In fact, we ought to try to find that, Tracy. He just obliterated him. He embarrassed him. But, you know, little did Charlie know that maybe he was debating a very dangerous man. 800-655-MIKE, James in San Antonio, 20 before the hour. Hi, James. Welcome aboard. How are you?
10: Hi, Mike.
9: Hi.
10: My thoughts are pretty much, I have 3 points. One is, Hassan says what the Dems cannot say and still be acceptable, attractive to independent voters. Secondly,
9: hang on. How could independent voters find that attractive? How could they find
10: appealing?
9: Well,
10: they're not listening to that. They're not listening to that.
9: They don't hear that part of it.
10: Yes, sir. They're not going to present it to independent voters. And this man also is stirring those emotional voters who are, I think, for the

0: Who's having to work overtime on figuring out all the creative ways to bleep everything he says, because every other word out of his mouth is a profanity. But maybe you'll get the gist of what he said. As you can imagine, he took the defeat of his DSA pal, Francesca Hong, about as good as you would have expected.
1: Okay, wake up. Corporate media is lying to you. That's it. There was not a single poll that showed that Haley Stevens was going to outperform Abdullah Sayed in a matchup with Mike Rogers. That didn't stop CNN, MS Now, ABC, CBS from skipping a beat every damn day of the week and saying, no, Abdul's going to lose to Mike Rogers. He's too Muslim.
0: Yep, and this is a fellow Muslim, so he wants the Muslims to win, that's for sure. Heavenly Father, we come before you with humble hearts, asking for your mercy and your peace in this uncertain hour. We lift up the leaders of our nation and leaders around the world. Grant them wisdom beyond their own understanding, courage to do what is right, and discernment that may prevent needless suffering. 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
6: Getting all my Starlink United Airlines advice from texters. Florida writes, I flew United yesterday for the first time in probably 25 years. The Wi-Fi was awful. Other than that, the airline was pretty good, comparable to my favorite airline, Delta. Columbus, Ohio says, Mike, you got to activate the Starlink before you get on the flight. I think it's through the United Airlines app. I did it on 2 United flights last month. It was amazing. Starlink is incredible. It was only on 2 of my 4 flights, but they were smaller 737 and A320 older airplanes. I don't know what the equipment is tonight for my flight out of Tampa Bay, but I got to figure it out. Maybe I'll call United. Of course, I don't have any status with United, so I'll probably be on hold for 3 hours and 45 minutes. I took the recommended detour today. Now that they've closed the exit ramp to the airport in Tampa Bay, I was whining about that yesterday. It added like 5 or 6 minutes. It wasn't too terrible. You just got to go through 2 red lights where you never had to sit through red lights, and there's a lot of traffic in rush hour, but I don't know. It's all first world stuff. Why don't you? I mentioned Kurt Schlichter, and I got to dive in and ask you what he said about the outcome in Wisconsin. I mean, you think about it, it's kind of wild that every poll had Francesca Hung winning by so much, and she winds up losing. And there's a very remarkable lack of something. Lack of reaction going on here that I want to tell you about. But I mentioned Kurt. Kurt's going to be with us. Scott Jennings and I are supposed to be the co-hosts for the big cruise. He better not go running off and taking the White House press secretary gig. Well, even if he does, he better take the week that he committed to, November 14th through the 21st. You got until this Friday to sign up for the Gulf of America cruise. Gallagher, Jennings, Schlichter, O'Connor, Horn. We're going to sail through the Caribbean. We're going to be on the Eurodam, which is a fantastic cruise ship. More than a vacation. Every night we'll be gathering on the world stage, talking about these tough issues. It'll be one of the best trips you've ever taken. And again, you've only got till Friday, so if you've been thinking about it, you got tomorrow. Tomorrow's the last day. Text the keyword cruise to 94878 to get all the details about the trip. 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And again, you can also just go to our website, MikeOnline.com. MikeOnline.com. I have a question for you. I'm going to ask Kurt Schlichter's question. After Francesca Hung shockingly lost to Crawford, right, claiming there was a tabulation error in the election data, 5 of the 9 USB sticks with absentee ballots didn't have actual vote totals. The Democrat officials in Wisconsin say it was due to human error. Kurt Schlichter asks something that is great food for thought. Anyone ever notice how the Democrat establishment is always the beneficiary of these many, many errors? It's a great question, isn't it? Because ostensibly, the Democrat establishment didn't want Francesca Hung. They wanted Crawford, who is described as an allegedly more moderate guy. I don't think he's more moderate, by the way. What I'm learning about this guy, he's a whack job as well. But nonetheless, let's just take it at face value that he's described as the Democrat candidate. Okay, why does the Democrat establishment always benefit from election errors? And have you noticed how they're not screaming to the mountaintops about election fraud in Wisconsin? Why is that? Well, because the Democrat establishment benefited. They're the ones that want to cheat. Wow. 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When prompted, say the keyword Mike Gallagher to make the switch to Pure Talk. 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Arturo in Palo Alto, California. Hi, Arturo. Welcome back. How are you?
2: Fine.
6: Arturo, you there?
2: Thank you. Yes, I'm here.
6: Hello. I guess you're...
2: Can you hear me?
6: Hello, Arturo. Can you hear me? Yes, sir. We can hear you. Go right ahead. Hello, Arturo. I guess we lost Arturo. Jesse in Missouri. Hey, Jesse. What's up?
7: Hey. There used to be a thing called hate speech. What happened? How can they still be on putting their garbage out like that? How come they don't
6: get
7: taken off? I don't understand that.
6: That's a great question. That's a great question. What happened to hate speech? Where did hate speech go? It was like, remember the Catholic Church used to have limbo for babies? And I think they got rid of that. I think they still have purgatory, but I don't think limbo exists anymore. Hate speech is like the limbo for the Catholic Church. I think it's time to dive into this cargo plane escape that truck beverage container escape that President Trump had to make out of Turkey. A lot of accusations flying. I want to dive into that head first. Don't go away. A lot more of this busy Thursday episode of the Mike Gallagher Show is coming up. 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

0: news this hour from Town Hall. I'm Jason Walker. White House reports some countries routing exports through third nations to avoid U.S. tariffs.
1: The report says China has responded to 2018 tariffs by sending goods to other countries for packaging and assembly. White House Trade Advisor Peter Navarro says China launders exports through more than 40 countries, causing tax revenue losses of $19 to $26 billion each year. China's leader Xi Jinping is scheduled to visit Washington in September. Bob Agner reporting.
0: New numbers are fueling the debate over which administration delivered better paychecks. Unleash Prosperity says the comparison between Presidents Biden and Trump tells a stark story on affordability. Here's correspondent Ken Lorman.
2: Economist Steve Moore of UP says inflation-adjusted wages, or real wages, fell nearly 4% during the Biden years, reducing Americans' buying power. By contrast, he says real wages under President Trump's current term are up about 1.2%. Moore argues that while the gain is modest, it's a move in the right direction, and a sign that workers are finally getting ahead instead of falling behind. Ken Lorman reporting.
0: There appears to be bipartisan support on Capitol Hill to get rid of daylight saving time.
3: President Trump supports keeping the time across the country the same all year long. On his Truth Social page, the president writes, "People are sick and tired of having to change their clocks twice a year. It is foolish, inconvenient, and in some cases, very costly."
0: That is correspondent Laura Winters reporting. Rescue teams in eastern Indonesia now have recovered six more bodies in the wake of that magnitude 7.7 earthquake. Authorities say the death toll is now at 53. More on these stories, townhall.com.
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13: When George Washington accepted command of the Continental Army, Americans were fighting a king and determined not to replace one form of unchecked power with another. Washington understood the difference between authority and ownership. In 1775, he declared, "When we assume the soldier, we do not lay aside the citizen." Even as commander of America's army, Washington remembered that he remained one of the people and that the power entrusted to him was never his to keep. He did not fight to rule America. He fought so Americans could govern themselves. Washington's example gave the young nation something more than victory. It gave America a standard for leadership. Those who hold power must remain accountable to the people they serve. Because in a free nation, leadership is not ownership. It is a duty and a trust.
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16: As I walked into the studio today, I came across a video from Fox News over a simple delivery that has gone viral. And it happened outside a home in Shepherdsville, Kentucky. Haven't even had a chance to get it to the team yet to post it on Salem News Channel, but we will. But if you follow me on X, you'll see it. I'm at Gallagher Show. I would love to get at Mike Gallagher. How do you do that? I don't know if I think. Well, I mean, I've had at Gallagher Show for years, but wouldn't Mike Gallagher be better? And somebody has it, and I don't think we know how to get it. Whoever at Mike Gallagher is has like five followers, and they've had that account for years. And you know what's crazy is it might be ours, and we don't know any better. I might have signed up as Mike Gallagher forever ago. Anyway, I digress. If somebody knows how to track that kind of stuff down, knows X better than I do, email me or text me at 800-655-MIKE. My email address is mike@mikeonline.com, because I kind of think I'd love to have Mike Gallagher. Wouldn't that be better than at Gallagher Show? At Mike Gallagher? I'd rather have my name, I think. And somebody has it. And some of the people following at Mike Gallagher, I think, would be my normal followers. They're like media people. So I don't know how to try to track that down. Of course, I've opened up my big mouth. Now somebody else will steal it and post all kinds of terrible things. Hugh Hewitt will steal it and say that I've turned on Donald Trump. That's what Hugh likes to do when we do events together. We did an event together, incidentally, a few weeks ago in Sarasota that people are still talking about. We got to get with Dan Nelson and Phil Boyce and Brad and Ashley. Having a Gallagher-Hewitt event is really different because, first of all, we come from sort of two worldviews. He's an inside the Beltway establishment guy. I'm a populist MAGA guy, and we get along great. We've known each other for years. We're friends. And that Sarasota crowd, I think, really enjoyed the evening with Mike Gallagher and Hugh Hewitt. So that's probably what he'll wind up doing. He'll take Mike Gallagher, and before you know it, he'll be spewing all kinds of horrible stuff. So I posted this video, and I said on X, at Gallagher Show, this will be the first topic of the hour. And Let me just narrate it to you quickly before Yasmin has a chance to get it posted up for you on Salem News Channel. An Amazon driver is delivering a package to a house in Shepherdsville, Kentucky. A woman Amazon driver. Got the familiar blue vest on. And she sees that their American flag is tangled. And this is all captured on the home's Ring camera. She untangles the American flag. And after she untangles it, before she gets back on her truck, she takes one more moment and she steps back and crisply, in a military fashion, salutes it. It was a beautiful moment. A beautiful scene. And who knows? I don't think she knew she was captured on the Ring camera. And apparently they finally found her. They identified her after she did this beautiful salute all by herself. She's delivering a package. She untangles the flag. And then she stands outside the house and faces the flag. And in very crisp military fashion gives it a salute and goes back to work. She is a self-described military brat who later said she simply couldn't leave the flag tangled when she knew she could fix it. She said, "I hope that other people will have the same inclination to do the right thing. If you see the American flag and it's out of place or not getting its respect that it should, this is an amazing country. We live in the best country in the entire world." Now, here's the kicker. You want to know what her name is? Natavita Mohammed. Her name is Natavita Mohammed, the Amazon driver, the self-described military brat who thought it was imperative to untangle the American flag and has such and reveres the flag and the country so deeply and profoundly that she stood there with nobody watching on her own and saluted the American flag. Natavita Mohammed. I'm guessing she ain't Irish. This is what I say, what I mean when I say to you all the time, be careful with this rise of violence and Islamic terrorism and the DSA being hijacked by these truly awful, violent people, many of whom are Muslim. Be careful and be smart. Don't lump the Natavita Mohammeds in with the Hassan Pikers of the world. A caller said something to me that has stuck. Let's tackle this stuff together as Americans, not as Republicans and Democrats. And that's not Pollyanna. That doesn't have to be Casper Milquetoast here. I'm not trying to be a squish on you. But we need to tackle things as Americans. This Hassan Piker, who is now part of the Democrat machine, helping to get a lot of people elected, the things he has said are beyond reprehensible. I mean, forget the vulgarity and the profanity. The things he's saying about our Constitution, about murder, about killing his political adversaries. He wants the streets to run red with the blood of landlords and capitalists. He wipes his rear end with the Constitution. F the Constitution. This guy has become the face of the Democrat Party, whether they like it or not. And the only way out of that is for Democrats to condemn him. Not to mention, refuse to campaign with him. But to see the way the Democrat Party welcomes this vicious, awful, violent man, who happens to be fooling everybody. He's no socialist. He lives apparently in a multi-million-dollar mansion in Hollywood, California. He's a rich kid who grew up in Turkey, came to the United States to go to college, thank you, birthright citizenship, and now he's helping to get a whole bunch of lunatics elected. at least in the primary season. Now, I have to have faith and a belief and a hope that Americans are going to reject this crap in November and put it to bed once and for all. But I don't know. But isn't this a fascinating story? The Amazon delivery driver? Are you surprised to hear that her name is not Tavita Mohammed? Does that break up the narrative that you have in your mind and in your heart? Do you understand that there are patriotic Muslims in America? There are Muslims who love this country? You think I'm wrong? And how in the world can the Democrat establishment not denounce a guy who's capable of saying the things that Hassan Piker is saying? By the way, thanks for correcting me. I said that the Francesca Hung's victor in Wisconsin was Crawford. His name is Crowley, a so-called moderate Democrat. More on him in a moment, because I don't think he's moderate at all. But here's Hassan Piker. I really can't let this go. I have to run this by you. This is an example of another video that was recently unearthed, where he is on his very popular podcast with millions of supporters. Here's what he says.
17: It's unconstitutional. Man, you can from the back, okay? I the Constitution. I wipe my with the Constitution. It's a piece of paper, dude. Shut the up. The Constitution and this country, okay? You stupid.
16: F this Constitution and F this country. The list of things this man has said would curl your hair. Maybe people aren't aware of it in the Democrat Party. Maybe they see this guy campaigning and I saw Mark Kelly was interviewed about him the other day, and Mark Kelly said, well, he's got a lot of supporters. Mark Kelly, the big tough guy astronaut, who wants to, you know, encourage the military to disobey commands because the commander-in-chief is Donald Trump, the guy he's deranged over. But when asked, are you willing to denounce Hassan Piker? Well, he's got a lot of followers, got a lot of clicks, got a lot of views. 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
16: Here are the text messages we're getting over my question regarding this this new face of the DSA and the Democrat Party, which is now one and the same. They have taken over the party. Wisconsin writes, Democrats only care about one thing. Power. Pennsylvania writes, the Dems are going to fence sit on this terrible person because a win is a win to power, whatever it takes. We've seen them say that, right? Even they've come out and admitted it. Gavin Newsom, Adam Schiff, others have said, whatever it takes, we got to win. So if they would rather win with Hassan Piker. And here's the list. Tracy found some of his greatest hits. August 2019, America deserved 9/11. They immediately suspended him from the platform for that, but he's back, I guess. He said regarding Hamas and Israel on October 7th, Hamas is 1,000 times better than the fascist, settler, colonial, apartheid state, referring to Israel, of course. He said, I would vote for Hamas over Israel every single time. He has stood by those remarks. Discussing landlords, he said something to the effect of, according to Wikipedia, quote, kill them, kill those MFers, and let the streets soak in their effing red capitalist blood. He also talked about his preference for a dictatorship of the proletariat. This is the kind of garbage that this guy believes, and not only are Democrats like AOC and Bernie Sanders and all these other lefties campaigning with him, I don't know of a single Democrat other than John Fetterman willing to condemn him. So my question is a simple one. How in the world are Democrats getting away with even refusing to denounce him? This is nuts to me. 800-655-MIKE. Tom's in Florida. Hey, Tom. Welcome. You're up on the Mike Gallagher Show. How are you? Hey.
0: I'm well.
16: Good.
0: Years ago, there was a movie, Red Dawn. And I think Patrick Swayze starred in that flick. And it was a takeover or trying to take over the United States. And all of these weapon people from whatever country they were in. Well, I think this is the same thing happening in the United States. It's our Red Dawn without the weapons. And
16: could
0: it's
16: going
0: to get worse. Yes.
16: Well, it gets worse if we let it. If we let them win on November the 3rd, it'll get worse. If any of these people get elected to office, and maybe some will, hopefully not many, maybe Americans are going to show up. A new poll came out in Texas showing Ken Paxton ahead of James Tallarico by a point. And Paxton hasn't even really launched his big campaign blitz, apparently, on his TV and radio ads. But look, this always comes down to a choice that we have to make. We're either going to accept this or not. But I really, really wish I could get Democrats to call me and tell me what you think of your party institutionally refusing to condemn the horrific things that one of your stars continues to spout. Again, as Americans, let's talk about this as Americans, not Democrats, Republicans. Just decency. Do you have an ability to say what this guy is saying and what he represents is wrong? We denounce threatening landlords with their lives because they're capitalists? We condemn a guy who says he wipes his rear end on the Constitution, F the Constitution? We condemn a man who says that America deserved 9/11? How hard is it? That's low-hanging fruit for anybody, Republican or Democrat, to say, no, that's wrong. I'm sorry. That's wrong. I denounce that. 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

0: With SRN News, I'm Jason Walker. Indiana officials say 7 people have died in several days of flooding. Victims include a small child and 6 adults. In the meantime, forecasters say southern Indiana could get more heavy rain throughout the day Monday. Hurricane Lala has skirted Hawaii's Big Island without making landfall and is beginning to weaken after lashing the region with strong winds and drenching rain. President Trump has ordered the Pentagon to scale back the planned joint military exercises with South Korea. He says South Korea has declined to help denuclearize Iran. Wall Street will get financial updates from some of the nation's biggest retailers this week, along with more details about the Fed's recent meetings. Home Depot kicks things off with its results on Tuesday. SRN News.
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6: Minds get blown over somebody named Muhammad straightening an American flag and caught on a ring camera. It's all propaganda. Mike, you're falling for the propaganda. It's like it doesn't fit what you have in your mind. There are people who believe that every single Muslim in America is getting ready to kill us all. And it saddens me how naive and how misguided people can be in the way they perceive this. I want to share with you the interview that this woman, I believe she's the wife of a veteran. I think she's the wife of somebody who has served his country. This Amazon delivery driver who saw that a flag was tangled. And again, last name Muhammad. But after she untangles the American flag, she steps back off the porch. She takes a picture. If you're watching right now on Salem News Channel, she takes a picture of the package like the Amazon delivery drivers do. Then she turns, she faces the flag, and crisply salutes the American flag. Unbeknownst to anybody, she's just doing her job as an Amazon delivery driver. And I'm going to play this for you. And again, I'll share with you, apparently Fox News identified her. ABC did, NBC. I mean, it's become, you know, it's gone a big viral moment. And it's messing with people. Wait a minute, her name's Muhammad? Why isn't she burning that flag? She wants to kill us. And, you know, it takes, I think, moments of common sense and some sanity to remember that not all Muslims are terrorists. And I want to address Donna in Pennsylvania, who is critical of me bringing up this Hassan Piker. She wrote, "I watch you all the time. Please stop with this idiot Hassan. I'm sick of seeing his picture. There are more important things to talk about." See, Donna doesn't realize it, but she's the problem. But that's exactly what these rabid fanatics want. They want people like Donna to say, oh, this is too unpleasant. Let's make it go away. Let's put our fingers in our ears. Let's stick our head in the sand, and let's hope it goes away. Donna, they are winning. Are you paying attention? Do you not see victory after victory by these vicious, un-American socialists and communists and Marxists? And this guy is helping to get them elected. The problem that many, I think, we have in America is that people aren't even aware of what people like Hassan Piker represent. And Donna, if you had a talk show, you wouldn't let people know about it, so that people could blissfully go about their lives and think that the Democrat Party of 2026 is normal and isn't being hijacked by violent, dangerous, rabidly un-American people. I love you, Donna, but shame on you. We have to be aware of what we're up against. You don't defeat evil by putting your hands over your ears and going, nah, maybe it'll go away. Oh, I don't want to see this guy. Don't give this person airtime. Don't refer to that. Oh, really? And meanwhile, they're in Pennsylvania and Ohio and in Florida and Texas and everywhere around the country. These lunatics are winning elections, the primaries, and they're winning largely thanks to this guy. So, Donna, as I wrote you back personally, and I don't often respond to texts, I greatly appreciate you watching. I am thankful for your support, and I say this with love and respect. Wake the heck up! Don't expect me to ignore a trend in America that is leading to this country's downfall. Because I'm not going to do it. And I'm going to again ask for a Democrat, any Democrat, to call this show and explain to me the unwillingness of your party to address the dreadful, violent, I think criminal things that this guy has represented. I'm holding the line for you. Why won't Nancy Pelosi, Barack Obama, Bill Clinton, Hillary Clinton, Chuck Schumer, Adam Schiff, go down the list? Why aren't any of them condemning the hateful, violent rhetoric of this podcaster who is very successful? People are saying, well, he's like their Joe Rogan. Joe Rogan doesn't do stuff like this. Joe Rogan criticizes both sides. He's not calling for the blood of landlords to turn the streets red. He's not calling for the death of senators like Rick Scott. I've got to track that story down, but I know I've seen that three or four times. And it isn't, again, this is not a hard thing. You say you wipe your rear end with the Constitution and F the Constitution and America deserved 9/11. It shouldn't be hard for any American to condemn that. So why is it so hard for the Democrats to do so? I'd love to see if anybody can give me an answer. 800-655-MIKE. JC in Dunwoody, Georgia. 20 before the hour. Hey, JC, welcome aboard. How are you?
7: Yes, hello again, Mike. I'm trying to keep my eyes from welling up because they're burning. They're hot. You got me fired up. I agree with everything you said before the commercial. For right now, Mike, continue to do what you're doing. Bang the drum, bang it, and bang it some more. The more you spotlight this, the better. Because there are people out there that believe this garbage. And the thing that concerns me, Mike, is this inspires these assassins and all this stuff going on in the country. And people,
6: I know.
7: You know,
6: I know.
7: They deal with them.
6: Hang on. JC, in about 2 weeks, we're going to honor and commemorate and pay tribute to the life of Charlie Kirk, who a year ago was murdered by somebody who very well has been inspired by these people. JC, it's dangerous, sir. And it's happening.
7: And 9/11, the day behind that.
6: That's right. And 9/11, the day after that. Charlie was killed on 9/10, and 9/11 is the 25th anniversary of that horrible day. And this is a guy who believes that we deserved it, JC. His own words.
7: Thing, Mike. I'm fed up, Mike. People act like 9/11 is no big deal. We deserve it. No. No one gets in a plane and flies it into buildings for no reason. There's no excuse for that. And if people keep dismissing it and making it like it's no big deal, they, like I you know. Said, they're the problem. I'll say one more thing before you hang up. You have they heard what Piper said about black people going back to lynchings? That really got me because I'm a black man. I'm like, what?
6: Played that. We played that clip yesterday. That was a real gem from this monster. He said, "Let's go back to what was like the good old days when we could lynch black people, something like that." Are you serious? That's the Democrat party, and JC, and that's the Democrat Party today. If they're not going to denounce it, JC, and I love you, I appreciate your call so much. If they're not going to denounce it, they must agree with it. I mean, look, I've said for years. What possible reason could the Democrat Party writ large oppose voter ID laws? And sometimes they tell you, well, black people, you know how they are with IDs and stuff, and they're a little slow.

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6: Aren't pleasant surprises a great thing to have happen in your life? I was pleasantly surprised with PhD weight loss this year. You know, a few years ago, I was introduced to PhD weight loss by my dear friends, Joey and Peg Hudson. They had enormous success in taking the weight off, keeping it off. I tried everything in my lifetime. Nothing worked until PhD came into my life, and I lost 53 pounds. And then this past year, I got sloppy, I got lazy, I got stupid. I started eating way too much junk. I wasn't really paying attention because I know what to do. I know what to avoid. I know I can splurge when I want to, but I did it in excess. I thought I had to lose about 10 pounds. Tracy, my producer, who's this irascible piece of work, this character we have on our team, Tracy, she never says anything nice to me. She said in the hall yesterday, "Gosh, you are losing a lot of weight." Yeah, I've lost almost 30. 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And I'm right where I need to be thanks to PhD weight loss. Because I know I have the tools. 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

0: 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All right, here's the report. This is Ainsley Earhart from Fox News interviewing the young woman who was caught on a Ring Cam video in Shepherdsville, Kentucky, seeing a tangled up American flag as an Amazon driver, unfurling it, and then saluting it, all captured on a Ring camera.
1: In true American fashion, one Amazon delivery driver is going viral for her simple patriotic gesture during a stop at a military family's home. After dropping off the Amazon package, the homeowner's Ring camera footage shows her taking the time to untangle the home's American flag. But watch here at the end. When she is done, she takes the time to give Old Glory a salute before continuing on her route. And it's capturing the hearts of thousands online. Nativita Iris Muhammad is that patriotic Amazon driver, and she joins us now. Nativita, great to see you. Thank you for coming on.
2: Thank you for having me.
1: You're welcome. Walk us through why you did that and what happened.
2: Well, let me first say that I love the American flag. I always have. When I was really young, my parents made it clear to me the importance of the American flag and what it represented, the stripes and the stars. It was just always something that I understood to be very important. And I remember when I was younger, my father was burning leaves in the front yard, and he did something that it just made me really, really respect the flag. He walked over to the neighbor's house and took their flag down and tossed it in the fire. And I was in complete shock. And then he went over to the porch and grabbed a Walmart bag and pulled out a brand new flag and went and put it up. And he explained that it was important that we respect the flag and that it never be tattered or faded any kind of way than other ways that it should be. Mm-hmm. And growing up in a military community, I mean, we just have always respected the flag just the same way as Angie Burnett does and her family. And so when I walked up, I do salute every flag, but there was something about this property. You could tell that there was a lot of patriotism. The yard was immaculate, and just the placement of the flag. Mm-hmm. When I turned around and seen it, I just felt like I needed to rescue a friend. So I couldn't walk by, and so I unraveled the flag, and I just felt like a salute. Again, I always salute the flag, but I took another look at it when I walked back. I don't know if anybody's seen that last little look before I completely turned around, just to give it the respect that it deserves. Because I do believe that the flag represents our freedom in this country.
1: So you mentioned Angie Burnett. She is the homeowner. She saw the video and she said it was so meaningful. Her husband's a vet and her nephew served. This is what she wrote on Facebook. My husband's a veteran and two of my nephews have served our country. So the American flag isn't simply a decoration on our porch. It represents sacrifice, service, freedom, and the people we love who have worn the uniform. Thank you for taking those extra few moments. Thank you for treating our flag with such respect. Thank you for reminding us that there are still people who understand what that flag represents. And then she said, please, if y'all know who this is, I want to track her down. How was she able to track you down?
2: Apparently, it had already gone viral. So Amazon, a shout out to Andre at Amazon Public Relations. He reached out to me and he said, I know you know about the viral video, and I had not. Uh-huh. So My Facebook had been deactivated for quite some time because, you know, a lot of the political back and forth, you know, it was just jarring to me. So I just shut down Facebook, and I did turn it on. And actually, when I went to the first news conference, I still hadn't seen the video.
3: I'm so sorry. Our show is over in 9 seconds. Okay. But God bless you. Thank you so much.
0: I love that. I love it when they even have hard breaks on TV that they have to cut an interview off. And so maybe sometimes people can understand it's not really our fault. Sometimes the hard break, that clock on the wall comes calling. But look, I just like that story so much. And again, if you didn't see it, check it out on our X page at Gallagher Show. Maybe someday at Mike Gallagher, who knows, if somebody can help me figure that out. And we're going to get, and again, there's a woman with an, and some of you are calling and texting. It doesn't necessarily mean she's Muslim. I get it. I don't know if she, I mean, I assume with a name like Muhammad, like I said, she ain't Irish. But this is a woman, Nativita Muhammad, an Amazon driver, and it ought to just give you a different perspective, perhaps, if you're convinced that the Muslim, every single Muslim in America is our enemy, because they're not. And I know that's hard. I mean, look at this text from North Carolina. Yeah, you keep building up this Muhammad lady. Maybe it'll help people get over the hump and vote for that El Said for Senate. Come on, Mike. We've been told for years that Muslims are out to get us. It's conditioned into the American people by now. But seriously, Muslims and Christians have been going at it for centuries. See, that's what I mean about, you know how many people who are Muslim American who do serve in the military, who are patriotic Americans, who do love this country and are find the violence of Muslim extremist Islamists reprehensible? You just ought to take a moment and remember that this truly is a country that welcomes people from all walks of life. Now, you got to get here legally. You got to get here like our grandparents did, by the book. But let's just take a moment to try to recognize our fellow Americans who come in all shapes, sizes, races, and yes, religious beliefs. Put it off long enough. We got to try to tackle this escape that President Trump had out of Turkey. Some are calling him a coward. Can you imagine that? You know, the guy on the stage floor with blood streaming down his face in Butler, Pennsylvania, is somehow cowardly. But we got to talk about this story that was leaked by the Washington Post and the M&M experience with Mark Davis. It's all coming up.
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0: News this hour from Town Hall. I'm Jason Walker. President Trump asking the Pentagon to reduce military exercises the U.S. conducts with South Korea.
1: President Trump taking to his Truth Social page, stating he has instructed Secretary of War Pete Hegseth to substantially reduce the military drills we do with that country. The president saying, based on my very good relationship with Kim Jong-un of North Korea, I am not happy with the fact the U.S. has long ago agreed to participate in joint military exercises with South Korea. These exercises are not only costly, but send a signal that is totally inappropriate and hostile to a country that, as long as Donald J. Trump has been president, has been unthreatening and respectful.
0: That is correspondent Laura Winters reporting. Yet another deadly earthquake.
2: A powerful magnitude 7.7 earthquake has struck off the coast of Indonesia, killing dozens of people and causing panic in a region prone to deadly quakes. The earthquake epicenter was 42 miles north-northwest of the city of Ende in the Flores region. The tremor triggered landslides and generated small tsunamis. It also caused severe damage and power outages, complicating rescue efforts. Authorities deployed helicopters and a rescue vessel to support emergency operations. I'm Karen Shemas.
0: Wall Street will get financial updates from some of the nation's biggest retailers this week, along with more details from the Federal Reserve's recent meetings. Home Depot gets things kicked off with its latest results on Tuesday. Berkshire Hathaway increasing its stake in Google's parent company, Alphabet. The company agreed in June to invest $10 billion in Alphabet. It expanded its stake to 106 million shares, worth about $37 billion on June 30th. More primaries Tuesday, Alaska, Florida, and Wyoming. More on these stories, townhall.com.
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11: When George Washington accepted command of the Continental Army, Americans were fighting a king and determined not to replace one form of unchecked power with another. Washington understood the difference between authority and ownership. In 1775, he declared, "When we assume the soldier, we do not lay aside the citizen." Even as commander of America's army, Washington remembered that he remained one of the people and that the power entrusted to him was never his to keep. He did not fight to rule America. He fought so Americans could govern themselves. Washington's example gave the young nation something more than victory. It gave America a standard for leadership. Those who hold power must remain accountable to the people they serve. Because in a free nation, leadership is not ownership. It is a duty and a trust.
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13: From the wild world of D.C. politics to America's culture clash, brace yourself for the reality check you've been waiting for. The one and only Mike Gallagher.
14: Caroline Leavitt announced yesterday she's stepping down as the White House press secretary. According to the Daily Beast, our colleague Scott Jennings is the current front runner to take on the prominent role in President Trump's administration. That is according to sources with knowledge of the situation. Oh, my gosh. That's the last thing he needs. Scott needs that like he needs a hole in the head. And I hope he doesn't take it. Then again, what are you supposed to do if the president of the United States says, you know what? You're who I want in this important position. Scott would have a lot of broadcasting colleagues before him who've walked away from lucrative gigs in order to serve. Look at Seb Gorka. Look at Dan Bongino. Look at Jeanine Pirro. I mean, I think she got a little sideways with him over the reflecting pool damage, but she's still there. Apparently still doing a great job. And, you know, I got a cruise to go on with the guy in November. Surely he's going to bail on that. That'll be a mess. It is an interesting thing to kind of tackle. Mark Davis and I are going to talk about it on the podcast today and the M&M Experience and M&M Extra. Check it out wherever you download your podcasts. I think you'll enjoy the back and forth that Mark and I are inevitably going to have, because Mark, I talked to Mark about it earlier. He said, there's just no way. That's impossible. Well, they said that about Seb Gorka. Chris DeGaulle walked away from a lucrative talk show to run for Congress. And he's likely going to be a new congressman from the state of Missouri. You know what that takes to walk away? You've got a family. You got, you know, the American dream you want to achieve. On the other hand, there are people who have a higher calling. There are people who say, you know what? I'm going to serve my country this way. And Scott has a background as a political advisor and communications director of U.S. Senators, Mitch McConnell. And boy, do they hate him on the left. They hate Scott so much. Here's how the Daily Beast describes this guy. I mean, let me give you a taste. And the interesting thing about Scott, I don't know where Scott lands with a lot of viewers and Americans, because people who hate CNN might not see him. And, of course, people who watch CNN don't like him, including the Daily Beast. Here's how they describe Scott. Jennings, known for his argumentative and childish appearances defending Trump on CNN. Yeah, nice try, Daily Beast. You just can't stand him because he gets under your skin. Because he's effective and he's smart. And he's on his A game every time he goes into that lion's den led by Abby Phillip and the rest of them on CNN and does a magnificent job. He served in the George W. Bush administration as a special assistant to the president and deputy director of political affairs. Look, he's more than qualified. He'd be a great press secretary. I just hope and pray that sanity will prevail, and he'll resist the temptation to walk away from his career and become the White House press secretary. But, gosh, I guess you could take the position, the only thing more effective than beating up a bunch of lefties on CNN is to be in front of that White House press corps. I mean, he'd have a much bigger audience as the White House press secretary than he does on CNN. Here's an example of why he's so good. Here he was last night talking about Alexandria Ocasio-Cortez.
15: I mean, look, she is the leader. She is the heir to the Sanders socialist movement. She is clearly the inspirational leader of that movement. That energy in the Democratic Party is on the move, and that's helpful in some primaries. To be viable in a national general election, you would have to get away from woke one and try to laugh it off, although I don't think that tactic is going to be successful. My suspicion is Harris is going to try to co-opt this lane as well. I know she's already making calls to some of the socialists to try to get in with them. But to me, it's AOC or Harris, and she's far more talented and a much better has a much better understanding of modern communications than Harris does. I would not discount the probability that AOC will be the standard bearer for Democrats in 28.
14: Well, and if that's true, let me give you an example of AOC. She posted something on her little Insta or TikTok or whatever account she has. This is the standard bearer of today's youth movement within the Democrat Party.
16: They hate me because they ain't me and they can't ever be me.
14: That's a United States Congresswoman. She's talking about Republicans, Republican men in particular. Yasmin, can you fire that up one more time? I give you the distinguished United States Congresswoman from New York, a woman who many believe is the standard bearer, perhaps even future president of the United States.
16: They hate me because they ain't me and they can't ever be me.
14: Yep, there's political analysis on steroids. So I don't know. I have no idea. Can we spend a few minutes today as we get ready for a Thursday and welcome you aboard to the Relief Factor Studios, give you all the reminders of how to reach us. 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Mark and I had a big back and forth about Scott Jennings, and we'll hope you can all check that out. But I want to take a couple of moments to just talk about what has been revealed by the Washington Post. It was a leak that back in July, when President Trump was departing Turkey, he was supposed to get on Air Force One. And at this point, I can't even remember which Air Force One he was on. I think it was the older one, right? Because they were working on the newer one that Qatar gave him as a gift. So he's supposed to get on the Air Force One to fly out of Turkey. There was evidently a credible threat against President Trump on the plane. And rather than risk it, they apparently snuck him off the plane. He goes up the steps, evidently, and got on the plane. But then they snuck him out, allegedly, on a food and beverage truck. You know those trucks that, like, go up and service the car, the plane with, you know, food and beverages? They got him on that cart, or whatever it is. In fact, I posted, speaking of my ex account, a very funny AI version of him hiding in the between the shelves of the food and beverage truck. I just posted the picture if you want to see it at Gallagher's show. It's pretty funny. But it's not funny if you've got a loved one who might have been on that plane. And I have to confess, this does not sit real well with me. Now, I don't know how you feel about it, and I want to find out. But I want to get this straight. They thought there was a credible threat against him. And I guess the concern, as I understand it, was a shoulder, you know, ground-to-air missile that might have been fired at Air Force One, leaving Turkey. So instead of grounding the plane and send everybody home on commercial flights or some other alternative way out, they snuck him off, flew him out on a C-130 transport plane, and everybody else just had to put the window shades down, hang on and for dear life, and take off. Now I've got to tell you, if I had a loved one on that plane, I think I'd have a problem with that. Now, that doesn't mean President Trump is a coward. He's doing exactly what the Secret Service needs him to do. And I respect that and appreciate that. This goofy Lawrence O'Donnell over on MS Now called Trump a coward for this move. Oh, yeah, he's a real coward.
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13: Mike Gallagher.
14: Of all of the insane, ridiculous, Trump derangement syndrome-addled accusations that anyone could make about the guy, it's that he's a coward. A coward? How many times do you think Lawrence O'Donnell, the pampered prissy TV host over at MS Now, has been shot at? Or actually shot? And so, you know, while some of us are a little uncomfortable about the way this exit from Turkey went in July, the idea that the Secret Service is dedicating all of its efforts to keep this man safe and would lead Lawrence O'Donnell to call Trump a coward? Are you kidding me?
23: To Donald Trump, heroism is something defined by movies, not by real life. And so he thinks of heroism as nothing but movie tough guy heroism, a purely fake kind of invented heroism. That is why Donald Trump posts fake images of himself like this. No president has ever done more than Donald Trump to reveal himself to be a deeply cowardly man, and no president other than Donald Trump would ever dream of trying to create a courageous image of himself by turning himself into a fake movie character and publishing a deeply perverse photograph like that one that we just showed you. And so it is uniquely Donald Trump among American presidents who asks, wants to be judged on his personal bravery and all-around tough guy toughness. And that is what makes Donald Trump's secret flight out of danger uniquely undermining to both his own self-image and what he wants his most fanatic supporters to believe about him. Donald Trump has asked the world to see him as a movie hero, the physically bravest president ever, when he is clearly the laziest president ever.
14: That's not satire. That's an actual commentary on MS Now by Lawrence O'Donnell. I would never want anyone to shoot at that man. I don't want anybody harmed. I don't want anybody to be a victim of political violence. But for a guy that sits in a TV studio and makes millions of dollars a year to sit on his perch and condemn President Trump as a coward, suggesting that the Secret Service decision to remove him from Air Force One and get him out of Turkey safely is somehow a reflection of our president's cowardice? A man who was on the floor of the stage in Butler, Pennsylvania, with blood streaming down his face, who missed being executed, being assassinated by inches and by a split second, a man who faced a guy on a golf course who was laying in wait, ready to kill him, a guy who wanted to storm the White House president's dinner, the White House correspondents' dinner, and assassinate him, a person who had Iran, who quite obviously and transparently wants to have him assassinated for a TV anchor sitting there in his coiffed hair and is wearing his makeup and his $10,000 suit, being driven to work in the car service that takes him to 30 Rock, to sit there and call President Trump a coward? A coward? You can call him a lot of things. You can criticize him for many, many things.
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0: With SRN News, I'm Jason Walker. President Trump ordering the Pentagon to scale back the annual joint military exercises with South Korea. He says South Korea has declined to help with a number of matters concerning the war with Iran. Indiana officials say seven people have died during several days of very heavy flooding. The victims include a small child and six adults. In the meantime, forecasters say that southern Indiana could get more heavy rain throughout the day Monday. Hurricane Lala has skirted Hawaii's Big Island without making landfall and is beginning to weaken now after at least lashing the region with some strong winds and drenching rain. And more primaries are headed our way on Tuesday. Voters going to the polls in Alaska, Florida, and Wyoming. SRN News.
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7: 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Get ready to be part of something better. Let's get your take on Lawrence O'Donnell and others believing that our president is cowardly based on what happened in Turkey. When I played the clip, I actually got literally physically sick to my stomach that there are people who know better. Lawrence O'Donnell knows Trump is no coward. I mean, if the guy was a coward, he'd never leave that fortress at 1600 Pennsylvania Avenue. I pray for him every day. I pray for his safety, his security, and everybody around him. I pray that he is never harmed. And you have to wonder how the Lawrence O'Donnells of the world can throw any of that caution to the wind. They hate him so much that I believe they would be satisfied with an unthinkable outcome. Well, how else could you do? Do you know what they'd be doing if Barack Obama had been shot at four times? Do you know what the media would be doing if President Hillary Clinton had been the survivor of multiple assassination attempts? That's all we would be covering, morning, noon, and night. What a horrible country we're in that wants to kill Barack Obama, the first black president. Oh, look at all the... He didn't have one. Not one. Nobody took a shot at him, thank God. Nobody ever tried to kill him by firing a gun at him. Well, Trump's only had it happen multiple times. And what's he do? He gets up, blood coming down his face, thrusts his fist in the air and says, fight. And you're going to call him a coward, Lawrence O'Donnell? You're disgusting. These people disgust me. And the story out of Turkey, I guess, just plays into that reprehensible narrative. Could it have been done differently in Turkey? Maybe. Could they have grounded Air Force One and told everybody to fly home commercially? And yes, I looked it up. There are commercial flights that go in and out of Turkey. Probably. But to use that as an excuse to condemn the man as cowardly, you got to be kidding me. James in Georgia, you're on the Mike Gallagher Show. Our number is 800-655-MIKE, by the way. We have an open line. Hi, James. How are you, sir?
8: Hey, excellent, Mike. I just wanted to comment on President Trump. You know, he's such a coward that he continues to play golf, attends the World Cup, puts himself out there in front of, which I'm sure the Secret Service would prefer him not to do. So he is such a true coward.
7: I mean, James, I don't know about you, but every time he goes to one of those events, I hold my breath. Every time. Every single... I wish he didn't. I wish he wouldn't go to all these events.
8: Trump.
7: That's him.
8: That's Trump, though. That's him.
7: Right. And guess what that means? The guy's fearless. I mean, come on, give me a break that he's a coward. Thanks, James. Great point. I mean, he's a coward. Lawrence O'Donnell wouldn't leave the house if he had been subjected to all of the violence that has been directed to President Trump. I wouldn't leave the house. Trust me, I'm no tough guy. I don't want anybody blowing my head off. You think I want somebody out there shooting at me? I wouldn't get out of bed. Trust me. I'd be in bed more. I'd be like the couple, the grandparents in Willy Wonka. Just build the life around me in the bed. I'd never leave the bed for any reason. I'd be afraid to go down the hall and go to the bathroom. I'd be in the bed for 24/7 watching, you know, Salem News Channel. But for these ghouls, these gargoyles, to accuse this man of being a chicken, coward. Trump always chickens out. Oh, yeah, he's a coward. Yeah, he's some coward, all right. My gosh. Nathan in Illinois. Hey, Nathan, welcome aboard. How you doing, sir?
9: Hey, Mike, thanks for having me.
7: You bet. Appreciate the call.
9: Couple of things.
7: Sure.
9: First of all, president is the most important man in the country, whether it's Trump, Obama, Clinton, whoever.
7: Sure.
9: And the Secret Service is calling the shots. That's it. There's no countermanding that. Secondly, there are a lot of contingencies and countermeasures that Air Force One has. I don't think if they left people on the plane, the concern was somebody's going to shoot this plane down, because there's a lot of countermeasures. But I do think that these things tend to happen in multi-tiered attacks. And I think that if he was on that plane, there may have been other concerns, and we wouldn't even know, of course. But yeah. I really don't think that they thought that plane was going down. I think it was an abundance of caution.
7: Yeah, you're addressing a real important part of this, is there's a lot we may not have known about what they, why they thought his life was in danger. And I'll tell you, Nathan, what is wild. I watched Hannity cover this last night. Now, Sean and I go way back. I haven't talked to Sean in a long time, but he and I started in radio together in New York City. He was brought over to WABC Radio after he already had a gig at Fox News, and Phil Boyce put him on the radio. And Sean and I started at ABC Radio at the same time. And so we've been through a lot together, and I love the guy. Always rooting for him, always proud of him. He shared last night on his show, in talking about this turkey thing and the threats that President Trump faces, he said on air that when Trump faced the assassination attempt at the Washington, D.C., the correspondence dinner, where the guy burst in and almost, you know, wanted to kill him, Sean picks up the phone, he said, called President Trump on his cell phone. Trump answered the phone, and they chatted away about the death threat that Trump just experienced. Now, there's Sean Hannity, a TV talk show host, calling the leader of the free world on his cell phone. How many people do you think have Trump's cell phone number on speed dial? Well, apparently Sean does. I'm watching that last night. I thought, you have got to be kidding me. 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
5: I was doom scrolling as usual, like the teenage kid girl that I am. I'm just looking at going up and down X. And there was a text or a post. I keep saying text, a post. Mm-hmm. Sitting here in Brewer, Maine at 8:41 a.m. Mm-hmm. Eastern Time, coffee hot, gorgeous day. And my favorite two hosts on the air, online, Mark Davis, Mike Gallagher. God bless, gentlemen. Aww. How about that? So if anyone wants to show some love to, well, hello there, at Thomas Moore, you say thanks for saying such nice things to Mike and Mark to get us started today.
6: That's that the best. Good. That Brewer is the Maine. Best. I know.
5: And Mark, I
6: enjoy that. You're fresh back from Maine.
5: I want to go back. I'm looking at property up there. I'm starting to, I mean, except that it's a blue run state. I mean, I don't know. They may not let me in, but Hewitt lives there. Hewitt spends a lot of time in Maine. A lot of people do. Yep. Oh, the kind of the craggy seashore
6: coastline, and the wicked coastline. Lobster.
5: Lobster.

0: goals. I mean, my goodness. Hey, let's start. I want to start with this. We haven't talked about the infamous cargo truck decoy escape of Donald Trump.
1: Yeah.
0: How do we feel about this, Mark? Because I'm going to be honest with you. Take away our support for the man completely. Put onto the side that we know how rotten the anti-Trump world is, and they don't care if anything happens to him. We know that. But how does it look that they took him, they speared him away from the plane and left everybody else on the plane to take off and like nothing was wrong?
2: Well, there's
0: could there not have been a better way to do this?
2: I don't know what it would be. And for those going, this was last month, Ankara, Turkey. Turkey, NATO member, but a Muslim country. And I'm not suggesting that means everybody's in danger on the streets of Ankara, but you're a little closer to Iran. And the belief was, I guess, that there might have been an Iranian assassination attempt that may have been taking shape. So they spirited the president away in like a food cart onto another plane while Air Force One took off thereafter. Just this morning, I've heard that, look, they had like fighter jets on the wing. It's not like the lives on the plane were expendable. Now, of course, that was media. But wasn't it also like Caroline? Was Rubio on the plane? On Air Force
0: I think they got Hegseth and Rubio off the plane.
2: There were some folks on that plane. I mean, there were administration the official, but it wasn't just reporters.
0: People on the plane. I mean, and if that's your wife or your daughter or your husband or your dad, you're going to say, wait a minute, you got Trump. Now, look, I get the argument he's the most important guy. He's the president.
2: There's a level of protection that he's going to get by himself.
0: I saw an interview yesterday on Fox News, and I forget, I think it was on Will Cain's show or somebody, I don't remember what show it was, but there were two guests, and one of the guests was a military guy and a security expert.
2: I know exactly. Was it Hannity last night?
0: Well, who did he talk to?
2: He had two guests. There was a guy named Dan Hoffman, because I've got it later on. Dan Hoffman with the CIA, and Rick Scarpoli, a former Secret Service agent, and he just kind of wanted their opinion about it.
0: So look at you. Dan Hoffman, because that's exactly who it was, said what I was thinking. I wish there would have been a better way to do it. And you know what the better way to do it would have been?
2: Please.
0: You ground the plane. You just say, we're not going to take off while there's a security threat. Sorry, we're going to make sure we eliminate the security threat. And we're not going to take off until we know all things are clear. Instead, they put... I guess, and I'm trying to take my love of Trump out of this because, I saw that miserable Lawrence O'Donnell calling Trump a coward. We all know what a coward he is. Look at him. He's sneaking away in a food beverage cart. What a coward. What a chicken he is. Yeah. Hey, O'Donnell, how many times have you been on the ground with blood streaming down your face
2: when
0: somebody tried to blow your brains out?
2: Thank you.
0: You miscreant, degenerate pig. I'm so sick of these people rooting for this guy's demise. And so, he's not a coward. He's following with the... And here's something about Hannity. I'm glad you mentioned Hannity. Mm-hmm. So Hannity is interviewing these guys, and he talks about the assassination attempt at the White House Correspondents' Dinner. Did you catch that?
2: I set it up. I was right. I said, let's see what these guys say, and we're all going to learn together. But how did that unfold?
0: Well, here's how it unfolded. Now, first of all, our own personal friendship with Sean Hannity. Let's take that into consideration.
2: I love him. Buddy for a long time.
0: Sean and I started together at WABC Radio in New York at the same time. He gave me lots of advice. I was having lots of problems with a co-host. He advised me on that co-host. He and I were friends. We lifted each other up. I love him. We go back many, many years. Here's a guy who casually shared on TV last night that when somebody tried to kill Trump at the White House Correspondents' Dinner, Sean picked up the phone and called Trump, who was now backstage in the safe room, and they talked for a while, and Sean could hear conversations in the background of the Secret Service saying, no, Mr. President, you can't go back out there. Trump is saying, I want to go back out. I want to go out there.
2: Keep the dinner going. The show must go on.
0: And Sean's listening to the conversation because, I don't know, Sean picks up his iPhone and calls the leader of the free world on the cell phone, and Trump answers it.
2: That's my buddy.
0: Sean Hannity. You think you can? How many people can call Trump like that?
2: I bet it's more than you think. I don't mean it's a million, but I bet the average president It is so inside the bubble. Trump doesn't do the bubble in some ways. I guarantee
0: there ain't no bubble.
2: Some treasured media folks and advisors and just friends and stuff from
0: you
2: the real estate.
0: You can't call the president of the United States on his cell phone.
2: I'll bet you are closer to being able to do that than you think.
0: We've got a history, but I would never think of calling the guy. He's the president, and he almost got killed. And I'm going to call him. Hey, Mr. President, how you doing? How was the steak? Were you okay? I mean, he's calling him. Sean's calling him from his mansion in West Palm. So I think I'm going to call Trump, see how he's doing. Yeah. In what world are we living in? The whole world has gone bonkers. Whew. I'm telling you. And good for him. I think it's great for Sean. Speaking of bonkers, I'm supposed to go off on a cruise this November with Scott Jennings.
2: Yeah.
0: Well, I wonder if that trip's now up in the air. Huh? Are you reading what the Daily Beast is saying? Caroline Leavitt has announced she's stepping down.
2: Right.
0: Guess who the surprise front runner is to replace her?
2: Not a chance. I saw that too. That is the Oprah for President syndrome, where you take somebody who would.
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0: 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Have a terrific rest of your day. Be safe. Keep fighting the good fight. I'm Mike Gallagher. God bless America.

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0: news this hour from Town Hall. I'm Jason Walker. Democratic Socialists racking up some wins in primaries, claiming to represent working-class Americans, but a closer look is suggesting the movement is driven by a very different crowd.
1: A recent New York Times column notes that just 4% of DSA members hold working-class jobs, while 80% of members over the age of 25 have college degrees. It also found that recent DSA-backed candidates perform stronger in highly educated counties, not working-class areas. The group's agenda includes higher taxes on the wealthy, policies advancing transgender ideology, and defunding the police, positions critics argue are removed from the priorities of many blue-collar voters.
0: That is Bernie Bennett reporting. Now, conservatives say the movement reflects affluent, educated liberals embracing policies they can afford while claiming to speak for the average working American. Top dog in the Big Apple backing a measure that critics say will hit consumers right square in the wallet. Here's Ken Lorman.
2: Mayor Mamdani supports the so-called Delivery Protection Act, which would force Amazon to directly hire delivery drivers and warehouse workers now employed through independent contractors. Opponents say the move would wipe out small delivery businesses, boost Amazon's labor costs, and drive up prices. One study estimates the average household could pay hundreds more each year, while unions stand to gain. Critics call it another socialist policy, making life less affordable for New Yorkers. Ken Lorman reporting.
0: Wall Street will get financial updates from some of the nation's biggest retailers this week. Home Depot leads off their results on Tuesday. Berkshire Hathaway increasing its stake in Google's parent Alphabet. The company agreed in June to invest $10 billion. It is now expanding that stake to about $37 billion. More on these stories, townhall.com.
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10: When George Washington accepted command of the Continental Army, Americans were fighting a king and determined not to replace one form of unchecked power with another. Washington understood the difference between authority and ownership. In 1775, he declared, "When we assume the soldier, we do not lay aside the citizen." Even as commander of America's army, Washington remembered that he remained one of the people and that the power entrusted to him was never his to keep. He did not fight to rule America. He fought so Americans could govern themselves. Washington's example gave the young nation something more than victory. It gave America a standard for leadership. Those who hold power must remain accountable to the people they serve. Because in a free nation, leadership is not ownership. It is a duty and a trust.
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12: Morning, Lori. Evening, Grace, America. I'm Hugh Hewitt. Welcome to your weekend. Ben Dominic joins me as he does most Fridays. Ben, I want to begin with a very difficult question for you. I'm going to put you on the spot. I know you're on vacation. I know you're rushed, but I got to play for you Secretary of State Rubio on what the best day would be like, and then go to the controversial part of it, cut number one.
13: Because here's the thing. The day would actually start much earlier. The greatest show on television today in America is College Game Day. Great show. Starts around 10 or 11, and that leads you to noon, and then the noon game, and then there's a 3:30 game, and then there's a... So I messed... And the idea, like, this is a crazy weekend. It would never happen. So I'm just putting this out there. Okay. But you could start at 10 a.m. on Saturday. You know, run the whole college football day, sleep for a few hours, then you wake up, and then you're into NFL game day. Then you got the 1 o'clock game, the 4 o'clock game, the NBC game that night. That is an incredible weekend, in my opinion.
12: Now, Ben Dominic, that apparently is a very, very mainstream opinion. However, it's actually anti-Big Ten and pro-SEC, because we all know Big Noon Kickoff, yes, with Urban Meyer is better, is
14: Big
12: much
14: Noon
12: better
14: Kickoff
12: than
14: is
12: Nick
14: better.
12: Saban.
14: It's much better, actually, yes. And I actually don't think it's close, though I will point out, you know, I mean, come on, we know Marco's allegiance is here.
12: Yes.
14: So you know, but look, I think I can't think of a more human like comment than that. I think that he's implying heavily that, like, this is what I want for my birthday present.
12: Yes, on Father's Day, but it doesn't work on June. It only works in the fall.
14: Yeah, right. So I don't know what his birthday is, but yes.
12: In ascending order of importance, the president issued a executive order, a memorandum on shipbuilding yesterday. Carriers are going back to steam catapults. We're going to go the Finland model and buy ships in pairs of two from South Korea and Japan, provided they build a shipyard here and start making the real thing here. And we're going to have a fifth public shipyard. This is enormously important. I haven't seen it covered anywhere. Have you had a chance to read it yet?
14: And I have not had a chance to read it yet, but I have to say that it is enormously important. It's been something that it popped up on my feet. I think that this is one of those things that, you know, is long overdue, and that we need to go back to this, quite frankly, years ago. And in terms of the approach that we've had to this process and to shipbuilding generally has been just so lax, especially considering what the conflicts of the next decades look like. And so it's well overdue, and I'm glad the president is taking action on it.
12: All right, now I want to turn to the White House press secretary. Carolyn Leavitt did a great job, and we've been blessed on the Republican side by a lot of good ones, couple of stiffs, but Dana Perino and Tony Snow, and you go back to Ari, yeah, Fleischer, and you go back all the way to H.W.'s team and to Reagan's team, Marlon Fitzwater. We had great press secretary. But I think the press corps in the White House is getting dumber. I just don't think they read much, Ben. And I posted my list of what I would require the press to be credentialed to have read. Do you think they're getting dumber?
14: Well, I think that in terms of the press corps, they're absolutely getting dumber. They're also getting much more forgetful. They don't have any sense of history. They don't really – I don't think that they actually – I mean, you just rattled off a list of – some of the most prominent, press secretaries and comms directors who have been, you know, in the White House. over the last couple of decades, and you know, and most of my lifetime. You know, I was had the pleasure of being able to work in the W administration and meet not just Dana but Tony Snow before he passed, and get to know the team that was there that was obviously expert and knew how to handle things. And it's really, really shocking to me that you could run through a list like that, and I wonder how many of the people who are currently in the press corps today could run through that list and would be able to tell you who worked for who was a Republican.
12: Well, I can also do Marlon Fitzwater. I mean, I can do Mike Murphy for Clinton. I can go back and do Jean-Pierre.
14: Murphy was great. Murphy was the one
12: was great.
14: I kind of first started paying attention to. And, you know, and the way that he handled that room, especially with the level of difficulty that the Clinton administration presented in terms of representing them every day, you know, that was impressive. You know, I got to meet him as well. I got to, I've met most of these folks that you mentioned. The thing that is, striking about them is they have to learn to speak, you know, for the president, but also not to nail something down that is not nailed down by the president, which is a very unique position to be in. It's not the same as being a speechwriter, where when you run a speech through, you are doing something that is getting approved. And so there is a vetting process. There is we are going to take this line and we are going to make sure that we stick it in there because we want to send a message to whichever country needs to listen. That's not the same as having to do this stuff on the fly. And I think that, you know, everyone who has done this job, you know, for Donald Trump has had a particularly unique challenge in doing that because, of course, the president changes his mind a lot. And look, I think that, quite frankly, that the job that Caroline Leavitt has done is enormously impressive. It's going to be hard to follow up that act with anything that approaches the level of skill that she presented in that job, which, by the way, I think a lot of people thought she was capable of.
12: Yeah, you better have good humor. So here's what led to this line of questioning. Hassan Piker, I was obliged to dig into over the last couple of weeks. I'd never really paid attention to him. And I am sorry. I don't think he knows anything. I've listened to him rattle off like critical legal studies jargon, Crits jargon about all sorts of just the language of deconstructionists. And it's nonsense. Do you think, like, this generation generally, if they're not a Hillsdale graduate, will know anything about the Greeks, the Jews, the Romans, the Brits?
14: I know this is kind of a dated reference because it's a movie that doesn't get as much praise as it did at the time. But, you know, one of the points about Good Will Hunting that is correct is that you can get a better education with a library card. And that is the truth about, like, one of the things that we see going on this generation. You know, they are going to schools where if they actually went to a public library and did the right reading list, they would have a better education than the one that they're paying tens of thousands, sometimes hundreds of thousands of dollars for. And I think that that's pathetic and sad. But as someone who was an absolute nerd, spent a lot of time in the library, was literally a library volunteer for many years growing up, let me tell you, it was very useful and has proven
12: Boy,
14: useful.
12: Boy, are you a nerd. So, oh, you
14: yeah,
12: really
14: so
12: were
14: is,
12: a nerd.
14: That is deep. That is, I'm telling you, man, I had a lot of friends. They were
12: okay.
14: They were
12: so let me ask you about, I'm going to just pull the name out of random, Michael Knowles. Michael Knowles, who I've met twice and had on the radio once. I just don't know Michael. Seems to me to have read everything, like literally everything. And there are some people out there with whom I disagree who have read everything, like Sohrab and others. I just don't agree with them, but they're very well read. Why is the left turning up such dummies? El-Sayed is a dummy.
14: I'll agree with you about Michael. He is one of the very rare humans, and I would include Ross Douthat in this number and a couple of other folks, including yourself, by the way, who can make references that I don't get. And that's not a long list because again, but it's one of these things where when he does that, it makes me curious, and I say, hey, wait a minute, what is that from? I haven't, I've read that author, but not that book, that kind of thing. Spencer Clavin and his father are another of them. But look, it is really, I think, an indictment of the nature of our current politics that we have people who are being very successful in it. Who don't really have any knowledge of the philosophical basis for even the positions that they hold. Like, now, on a certain level, is that a good thing? You know, would I rather have a dumb version of Hassan Piker than a smart version? Because you know, that's something that's harder to debate, harder to win against. On a certain level, yes. On the another level, it's like he's catering to the TikTok morons, the Twitch Trotskyites who want to, completely upend everything that makes America great without actually understanding what they're going to replace it with or how that will hurt them. I had a conversation with a casual friend of mine the other day who is someone who is entirely in favor of socialism of the Mamdani style. And she is very much of the opinion, why is everybody against this? It's just the most basic thing. It's going to be great. It's going to work. And we're going to have health care for everybody and things like that. And it's how do you even have a conversation with that when you're starting from such a difference of opinion about the history of socialism, about what this communist movement represents?
12: I couldn't agree more. And by the way, I don't know Spencer Klavan. Andrew Klavan, I know. I don't know Spencer. How old is he? Is he like Michael Moles smart?
14: Yeah, yes, and he's very smart, and you should check out his stuff. He writes a lot for us about at the Daily Wire about classics and things of that nature. He's very much he's one of these guys who can talk about Plato, Aristotle, and AI all in the same piece, and that's the kind of skill that I appreciate. And
12: duly noted. Time to book Spencer Klavan. All right, Ben Domenech, enjoy your vacation. Thank you for spending time with me.
14: Thank you, sir.
12: I will be right back, America. Don't go anywhere. Stay tuned to the Salem News Channel, the Salem Radio Network, and our great affiliates. I'm Duke Hewitt. This is The Weekend Already.
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10: Bigger and stronger voice for America. Hugh Hewitt, the answer.
11: We were everyone. We were more than just the slack.
12: Welcome back, America. Hugh Hewitt here on a Friday. I want to bring you up to speed on the latest Abdul El-Sayed video. I have a feeling we're going to get a regular stream of this. But, you know, he attacked the 4th of July in football. He's attacked capitalism, though. He says he likes a certain kind of capitalism. He's an Islamist apologist, and I think he is going to get wiped out in Michigan. Here is him talking about Michigan winters, which, even if you believe it, you're not supposed to say it. Cut number four.
13: Between my day job, this one, and general goings on in this sometimes awful, sordid world, I was really feeling it. The usual spirit that I try to bring to my work faded. Every email became an annoyance, every issue at work a drag. Vacation couldn't come soon enough. Michigan around this time of year, let's just say it's not its most inspiring. The sun barely comes up, and then it's down again by 5 o'clock, leaving you in a dark, desolate freeze. So we booked a trip to LA. And though Angelinos may complain about highs in the 60s, it does come with sun. And look, this Michigander will take it.
12: This Michigander will take California. Love it. Absolutely love it. The guy went from Blue's Clues to dumping on Michigan weather after he's got the trifecta this week, after attacking football as toxic masculinity. He's also got a very interesting sister, Imam Abdelhadi. Here's a little video where she gives us a good glimpse of the family dynamic inside the Saeed family. Cut number three.
14: Capitalism is at the root of pretty much all of our social ills and has some way that it plays a lot into all the oppressions that we face. So for me, I don't see issues of sexuality or race or gender as separate from issues of economic justice. Capitalism has done a really good job of dividing us and has done a really good job of objectifying our bodies and just basically stealing from generation after generation of people who aren't at the top. So socialism really affects every type of political activity that I'm in. There's no separation for me between all of these things.
12: All right, so look, it's not Abdul, it's his sister. But do you think they shared the same upbringing? You think they drank from the same milk, drank from the same water, ate at the same dining room table? It's possible for families to diverge, but we already know enough about Abdul Sayed that we know that he reflects that point of view. And it's so utterly ignorant. And I speak as someone whose namesake was the son of an Irish immigrant with nothing who came in and went to the coal mines in Pennsylvania in 1868. And so stealing, it's basically stealing from every generation. That's just nonsense. America's the land of opportunity. The opportunity is mobile. You can go anywhere. You can invent. Elon Musk came from South Africa. Read just the first 100 pages of Walter Isaacson's biography of Musk to realize, how did that guy survive his childhood in South Africa? How did he love living with his mom and his brother in Canada? How did he get through all those nights in the lab when, I mean, they were living on burritos? It's just a remarkable story. He's a trillionaire, all right? Nobody gave him anything. It's so ignorant to talk about free enterprise that way. And the principle of transference doesn't apply to El Sayed's sister the way it does to Hassan Piker, because El Sayed's sister did not campaign with him, to my knowledge. When she does, then we'll be able to do the transitive principle. Hassan Piker, though, I've been digging into his stuff. He's a Maoist. All right, Mao killed at least 50 million people. Some estimates are 80. I'm guessing it's 100 million people. He's a butcher and a barbarian and ruthless. Yeah, Nixon had to deal with him because that's what you got to do. But you don't have to like him, and you don't have to praise him, and you don't have to mislead. But if you don't know anything, you're going to mislead people with transgressive statements that way. El Sayed is not going to win in Michigan because Mike Rogers is a fine, fine man. 14 years in Congress, chair of the House Intelligence Committee, former FBI agent, former Army lieutenant, former state senator in Michigan, absolutely pure Michigan. Going to the Senate from Michigan because they want to be represented by a normie, someone who's serious about the national security of the country. How do I know that? Because it's pretty early in the polling cycle for El Sayed to have tanked this badly, coming off of a primary win. Cut number five. Harry Enten on CNN.
15: Republican Senate Rogers versus Elside. Look at this, a new Fox News poll. Rogers is actually up by 4 points. He's up by 4 points. It's close, but a Republican is ahead in Michigan. And why? Why? What is going on? Look among independents. Rogers actually leads by five. This is extremely unusual because across the political map, as I was looking at these different Fox News polls, I couldn't find another example where the Republican was actually leading among independents. And it turns out that candidate quality may in fact matter, at least in terms of how voters see it, because in this same poll, the Democratic candidate for governor was ahead. So this is unique to the Senate race, and it is quite a troubling result for Democrats and quite a heartening one for Republicans.
16: So do you have a sense then, Harry, of what it is that is contributing to this, the struggles, right, that Abdul El-Sayed is it that Rogers is a stronger candidate, or is it that El-Sayed has more issues for voters to deal with?
15: It is all about Abdul El-Sayed. He is a weak candidate, at least by the metrics that we normally look at. And you could just take a look here. Okay, the net favorability rating of the Dem Senate candidates across these northern battlegrounds. You'll notice there's only one candidate, Wren, one who has an unfavorable rating higher than his favorable rating, and it is significantly higher. Look how far underwater Abdul El-Sayed is. He is 13 points underwater under their Lake Michigan. My goodness gracious, Troy Jackson in Maine, he's at plus one. You got Sherrod Brown at plus four in Ohio, and Josh Turek in Iowa way above there at plus 18 points. This is extremely unusual. Again, across the map, Democrats have done such a good job recruiting candidates who are well-liked by the voters. Again, I looked at all the...
12: Harry, say that. Sherrod Brown just lost an election. People don't know who Sherrod Brown is or haven't been reminded yet, and he's got Biden problems. He's really shuffling along. He is visibly less mobile than he was. Let's very quickly go to Maine voter Kim Briarty for talking to the Maine Wire yesterday, cut number six.
17: Tell me about the incident where you witnessed Troy Jackson striking his partner or girlfriend or whatever.
18: Well, there was a pub, the general store in St. Francis, that closed up. And the owner made a pub. It was like a walk-in basement. And he made a pub, which we all used to go there quite often on the weekends. And I was going there one, I don't remember if it was Friday or Saturday, but as I approached the door, Lionel and Troy was standing outside, and all of a sudden he just open hand slapped her right beside the head, and her head tilted a little bit, and her hair flew. She turned and started towards whatever vehicle they had. I didn't see what vehicle they had, and it kind of shocked me because usually I don't let stuff like that slide.
17: Mm-hmm.
18: And he turned and followed her, so I continued in the building, but they left. They never came in.
17: So
12: that's Troy Jackson, not a winner in Minnesota, in Maine. 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I'll be right back on the Hugh Hewitt Show.
19: Patrick was
20: with SRN News. I'm Jason Walker. More primaries coming up Tuesday. Voters heading to the polls in Florida, Wyoming, and Alaska. Rescue teams in Indonesia have recovered 6 more bodies following that magnitude 7.7 quake. Authorities say the death toll has reached 53 as search and rescue operations continue. Firefighters still have their hands full in Europe as they battle numerous wildfires amid record-breaking heat. Thousands of people have been forced to evacuate. Meanwhile, while it is still hot in England, forecasters say there could be a let-up to that heat wave by the end of the week. And authorities are still seeking additional people who may have fired weapons during a weekend shooting at Virginia State University. One 19-year-old suspect is in custody. SRN News.
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12: Welcome back. I'm Hugh Hewitt. As many of you know who listen to the program, I spend a lot of each summer in Maine. My brother-in-law has been up there for 30 years, and the kids and now my grandkids enjoy some of our summer in Maine. So I get the Maine Wire, which is very good journalism. You ought to look up the Maine Wire and follow it. They did an interview with Maine voter Kim McBrearty, and Mr. McBrearty says he saw Troy Jackson hit his partner, and then cut number seven, he went on to add this.
17: People tell me his father was a logger. People have told me.
18: For a short time, his father did, from what I was told. But I asked several people around here, where did Troy ever take a chainsaw and go out and fall a tree? Not one tree. I mean, when people was logging, people had skidders. When you used to drive through town here, there was a skidder in almost every driveway in the spring when mud season comes. Well, when you go out and they have 10, 12 slings on each skidder, every time they come back, you've got to have 10 or 12 trees ready for them. And it don't take them very long to go the road and come back, because that's piecework.
17: Mm-hmm.
18: So I can't yet define anybody or where he worked. I know a lot of the jobbers that was around here, and none of them know. He didn't work brass. Didn't work brass. Don't know any place that he worked logging. He ran equipment.
17: Mm-hmm.
18: Which some people classify that as logging. But a logger is one that cuts trees and prepares them to bring them to the road.
17: Mm-hmm.
18: Well, that ain't nothing Troy done.
12: There ain't nothing Troy done. I don't know if that's going to make it into a Susan Collins ad. I don't really think. He's like the opposite of charismatic. He's just not going to win a lot of votes. Susan Collins is St. Susan. She does deliver for Maine. I talked to her yesterday and talked about the campaign. I want to talk to her about shipbuilding because she delivers for Maine. But Troy Jackson, career politician, he came in third. When he ran for governor this year, he came in third. And they plucked him out because he's a DSAer. And right now, I think the DSA in the minds of most Americans has been fixed as a nightmare for the country. Just in case, we got to thank DSA National Co-Chair Megan Romer for continuing to do media. Here she is on the Moment podcast with Jorge Ramos talking about Cuba. Cut number eight.
0: And so I've been to Cuba three times. I was not talking to people who were like, you know, big advocates of the Cuban government. But they did say the issue is the blockade. The issue is the blockade. Get rid of the blockade. We'll figure it out from there. And that was, you know, just to a person, that was the thing that people were saying. And I, take that to heart.
1: Yeah, but clearly since 1959, they haven't had multi-party elections. There's censorship, political prisoners. So I think it's important, Megan, just to make the distinction between what you want and what the Cuban government is. I mean, do you let me insist on this, and it'll be the last time. Do you believe that Cuba is a dictatorship, Megan?
0: I believe that Cubans have access to their democracy in a way that we do not. For example, I think the Families Code was just sort of an incredible demonstration of popular democracy. And also, no, they don't have multi-party elections, which is a real problem. I also think we don't have access to our Constitution in ways that are really problematic. We're on like 50 years of the ERA not being passed. 50 years. It's been since the 70s.
12: Boy, is she dumb. I really don't know what to say. Apparently, they have a test for leadership in the DSA that you cannot know anything to be a spokesperson for the DSA. Jorge Ramos asks, is the Cuban government a dictatorship? The answer is yes. The typical explanation for an apologist for Cuba is A, blockade, and B, they have great health care. But they don't have great health care. They don't have any electricity. And we're not blockading humanitarian goods. No one will sell them anything because they can't make anything, and nobody wants to go there. But, you know, she's been there three times, and everybody she talked to says, oh, it's the blockade. I'm not buying it. I hope you don't buy it. Let's go back to Marco Rubio talking to Katie Miller, because I just love this so much. Cut number one.
2: 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Starts around 10 or 11, and that leads you to noon, and then the noon game, and then there's a 3:30 game, and then there's a... So I messed... And in the idea, like, this is a crazy weekend. It would never happen, so I'm just putting this out there. Okay. But you could start at 10 a.m. on Saturday, you know, run the whole college football day, sleep for a few hours, then you wake up, and then you're into NFL game day. Then you got the 1 o'clock game, the 4 o'clock game, the NBC game that night.
12: He's such an SEC homer. Big noon kickoff with Urban is a lot better than Nick Saban on ESPN. A lot better, like 1,000% better. Stay tuned, America. I'll be right back with the head of Social Security on Hugh.
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21: 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Hugh Hewitt, The Answer.

0: the 91st birthday anniversary of Social Security, and it's also the 70th anniversary of disability. And the numbers that we've produced in disability to serve our most vulnerable are unparalleled, the best in all of history in terms of what we're doing in attorney decisions, having hearings. All of these are double-digit improvements. And if you go to a field office, you're able to wait 20 minutes at the max, really. You can make an appointment and be served in 6 to 8 minutes. And we're going to continue to advance that. Give Americans the choice of where they want to be served. We did more than 500 million online transactions, large digital user base, over 100 million. That's the largest financial services digital organization that there is in the world right now. So Social Security is continuing to transform to meet the clients where they want to be met, on the phone, in our field offices, or on the web, and giving the service that the American public deserves that they are getting under this president's leadership.
1: So, Commissioner, when you compare what you took on over at the IRS to what you were already running at the Social Security Administration, which is more complicated and difficult to administer?
0: Well, you know, I view them as fundamentally both consumer-facing financial services organizations. I think, obviously, when you think about Social Security, you're 100% of Americans' retirement plan. You're in 100% of America's retirement plans, right? Maybe people may have other things in their retirement planning, but we're in every American's retirement plan. We serve 300 million individuals, American citizens, and we serve them from birth till death. And there's no other service like that in the world. And we keep 15% of people out of poverty. IRS is the largest revenue business in the world with over $5.4 trillion. And we process, you know, 170 tax returns. We had an outstanding tax season, a historic one, with our ability to deliver the American public on the Working Families Tax Cut Act. If you think about it, 106 million refunds, and that was for over $348 billion. You talk about fueling the economy, you talk about what the President and the Treasury Secretary and Congress did in delivering this act that actually put money in people's pockets like it never had before.
1: Now, what about the Trump account, Commissioner? Because I think a lot of people have heard about them and don't understand who is eligible for them or how to get into that system.
0: Yeah, I mean, this is a landmark project that is rolled out. 7 million accounts opened. I'm counting on us having 70 million by October 1st. We're going to have every objective is to have every person under 18 enrolled in it. Now, any child born this year, last year, in the next 2 years, will get a $1,000 pilot benefit in their Trump account if their parents sign up for it. And then you have people like the Dell family, Michael and Susan Dell, who have committed over $6 billion of philanthropy to youth. And we have a string of philanthropists after that, very interested in it. You'll see, in fact, companies doing matches for people for their children. And so you should expect this to be the largest landmark opportunity given to youth in the history of America. And I think it's about opening up a Trump account, and that can be done right with your tax

0: service. You can do it with your financial advisors, and you'll hear a lot more about it. We kicked it off on the 4th of July, and you should expect that we're going to have every American child enrolled in and have their parents have the opportunity to help fund it with tax-free money going forward. And I think it's a great way to not only create futures for people and exposure to equity markets and upside that comes with it, but it's also will drive financial literacy across the country.
1: So am I correct? Everyone born last year, this year, and next 2 years gets the $1,000 if they open the account, but everyone under 18 can open an account and make deposits that will then grow tax-free. Is that the correct summary?
0: That's 100%, and I think, you know, others can contribute to it. Grandparents, aunts, uncles can gift to it. You can look at your account online. Right now, in fact, parents are looking at their children's account and how it's growing as we sit here right now.
1: Well, we'll do the metrics again next year, Commissioner. 75 million customers for Social Security. 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I check in next year, I hope. Thank you, Commissioner Bisignano. Don't go anywhere, America. I'm Drew Hewitt.
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8: 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The Answer. A bigger conservative voice in Central Florida. 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The Answer.
1: Welcome back, America. Time for the Poet Laureate of the Hugh Hewitt Show, Tarzana Joe. Hello, Joe.
10: Hello, Hugh. You remember you gave me an assignment last week, and I want to explain to the listeners. We have a proposition system here in California. Here's how it works. The good propositions pass and then are challenged in the courts and never implemented. The bad ones pass and are immediately implemented and make everyone's lives miserable. So that's how the proposition system works. And we have one coming up on the ballot that you asked me to opine about, and I have. Ask Montagues or Capulets, they'll tell you, to their shame, in romance or in politics, it's all about the name. A rose by any other name would smell as sweet, she said, a deep misunderstanding which then left both lovers dead. The word, it has been argued, is the breath of the divine. No wonder we're left godless when our reading scores decline. Now, the list of California's faults would be a long recital, but that which I will focus on is all about a title. Proposition 39, the text is plain to see, aims that in elections, the voters have ID. But our attorney general, who gets the right to heading, doesn't like the notion of secure election spreading. I'd like to give you evidence, and here are my exhibits. The petition says establishes, his version says prohibits. Now, that difference may be subtle, and I won't put that in quotes, but weighty in a state where your opponents count the votes. The court has had its final say. Their words I won't address. But when you vote on 39, the word you want is yes. That's What's in a Word by Tarzana Joe.
1: I love the close, Joe. You had me hanging. I wanted the endorsement of Prop 39. You had me on pins and needles there. Say yes on 39, yes on 39, yes on 39. Just before we can explain a little bit, Rob Bonta, allegedly an attorney, took a petition that made it very easy to understand. You had to have voter ID to vote, and he put on it a title that makes people think it's against voter ID. How does that stand up in the court?
10: Well, I think they ruled today that it's going to be as the attorney general says. So it stood up. Welcome to California.
1: It's up to you and me, Joe. I may ask for another poem come November. To sell Prop 39 in every segment, yes on 39, California, yes on 39, yes on 39, and yes on TarzanaJoe.com, the brand new version, up and working and running for now 3 weeks?
10: Beautifully. Beautifully working, beautifully running. It tells me when someone's ordered a poem, so I don't even have to worry about it, and I get right back to you, and I write you your poem.
1: TarzanaJoe.com, rates are reasonable. 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Thank you, Joe. And stay tuned, America. I'll be right back with Hour 3, the Hillsdale Dialogue ahead.
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11: News this hour from Town Hall. I'm Jason Weichert. Violent crime numbers are down.
12: The 2025 annual FEI crime report shows violent crime is down more than 9%, murder and robbery down more than 18%, and rape down more than 7% across the country. President Trump at an event celebrating law enforcement on Friday in Nassau County, Long Island.
13: Let's say they don't have good leadership, like Chicago has very bad leadership, but we have the numbers down because of what the federal government's doing. We get no credit for it because they say, well, we get no credit for it. They like to take all the credit, but everyone knows.
12: Laura Winters reporting.
11: Officials in Indiana say at least 7 people have died during days of very heavy rain and historic flooding. Victims include a little boy and 6 adults. Meanwhile, forecasters say southern Indiana could get more heavy rain later Monday. Hawaii has dodged a major bullet.
14: Lala skirted Hawaii's Big Island without making landfall as a hurricane, and now it's weakened to a tropical storm. But hurricane specialist Larry Kelly of the National Hurricane Center says Lala is still punishing the Big Island and drenching several of Hawaii's other islands.
15: Rainfall totals in excess of 30 inches have been reported on the eastern side of the island, the Big Island, and damaging winds as well.
14: Tropical storm conditions have spread westward from Maui to Oahu and Kauai. Governor Josh Green says more than 60,000 households are without power. 3 hospitals have switched to generator power. There's a search and rescue mission after flash floods swept several occupied homes off their foundations in Hawaii County. I'm Donna Water.
11: Authorities are seeking additional people who fired weapons during a weekend shooting at Virginia State University, left 5 people wounded. A 19-year-old suspect in custody. More on these stories, Town Hall.
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19: When George Washington accepted command of the Continental Army, Americans were fighting a king and determined not to replace one form of unchecked power with another. Washington understood the difference between authority and ownership. In 1775, he declared, "When we assume the soldier, we do not lay aside the citizen." Even as commander of America's army, Washington remembered that he remained one of the people and that the power entrusted to him was never his to keep. He did not fight to rule America. He fought so Americans could govern themselves. Washington's example gave the young nation something more than victory. It gave America a standard for leadership. Those who hold power must remain accountable to the people they serve. Because in a free nation, leadership is not ownership. It is a duty and a trust.
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1: Morning, glory, and evening, grace, America. I'm Hugh Hewitt with Dr. Larry Arnn, president of Hillsdale College, Churchill Scholar, and usually our guest on the Hillsdale Dialogue, the last broadcast hour of the week. And if you listened to last week, you were mad at me because I didn't tell you about Operation Sea Lion. I just kind of baited the hook. Because chapters 14 and 15 are fabulous, Dr. Arnn. The invasion problem and Operation Sea Lion. We hinted at what he was doing last week, but now we get into it. And this is a enormous problem of which I had been insufficiently appreciative until I read these chapters. They have a lot of coastline to protect, and they got to worry about Ireland stabbing them in the back as well.
0: Yeah, yeah. See, Britain is like as we are, right? And as, for example, Russia and China are not. We've both got huge coastlines, and that's really great, which means we can get out. But it might mean people can get in. And that's the problem, right? And did you notice in this chapter, it's very interesting. The British analysis was, if the Germans are going to come, they should come on the East Coast because it's wider, much wider. It doesn't involve them trying to operate their navy in the channel. And that's narrow, right? And we can... And therefore it's harder to predict where they'll come. And you know, in Britain, the communications are right now, today, are all from London out. London is a hub and all the spokes go out from it, right? And so if you're over there on the East Coast and you land a big force, there won't be a good way to get reinforcements there except from London. And they're not all going to be concentrated.
1: Let's explain for the Steelers fan. The East Coast is not the closest port to the Germans. That's the West Coast.
0: Right.
1: So they got to go around.
0: Yeah, right. They got to go around. You see, and that's vulnerable, the British, to conclude. The German plan is the opposite of that. And because the British understood the Navy and they understood the defense of Britain, they thought that when they saw the German plan, it was a great relief, because what they were going to try to do was the simplest and most direct thing, they thought, which was get a big bunch of ships in the channel ports on the French coast and then seal off a corridor with mines and submarines and make a pathway across the channel directly to Britain. And when the British saw that, they thought they could never do that. That's crazy. So it was just foolish, right?
1: But and then there's a clue. There's a little tell on page 261. I'd like you to expand on. It's the only time he kind of mentions this. Our excellent intelligence confirmed that Operation Sea Lion had been definitely ordered by Hitler and was in active preparation. Hitler was sending boats creeping along the French coast and gradually assembling in all the French channel points, ports from Calais to Brest. In response to the new menace, we began to shift our weight from one leg to the other. He says, our excellent intelligence. But this is 1946. He's not going to tell anyone about Bletchley Park yet, is he?
20: No, no. And I'm not, I need to look it up. I'm not sure that that's a fully operational Death Star yet. But they did have very great, the British were very good at intelligence. And, you know, they invented much of what we call modern intelligence today. And you know, they're watching the channel. And you know, they, and also remember, Churchill is writing, it's later, right? And they have a lot of information from the German archives by now. And so the Germans didn't, you know, Hitler, I don't know nearly as much about Hitler as I know about Churchill, but I think it, you know, when they did the magnificent thing, amazing thing of conquering France and Western Europe in 6 weeks, they, okay, now what's next? And Hitler was going on the vague assumption that the British would give up, and then they didn't. That's one of those things about Iran that I think Donald Trump has, you know, he says every kind of thing, and he may have, you know, declared, you know, he said things that implied that we had won before we did. Right. Well, those, he says a lot of things, partly for effect on the enemy, and he believes in being unpredictable. He predicts that he will be unpredictable in his books, for example.
1: Yep.
20: But I don't think Hitler thought far enough ahead, and you know, I think he lost the forest for the trees. Right. In the end, the biggest tree for Hitler was the East. In Russia, and he wanted to dominate the East.
1: But when he rolls up to the Atlantic, I said I wasn't aware of this. Churchill writes that the British coastline, indented with innumerable inlets, is over 2,000 miles in circumference, without including Ireland. So I doubt that the British had really thought about being invaded in detail either, because they had imagined, correct me if I'm wrong, a World War I scenario where it would be fought in France again and not really menace Great Britain, except by air, about which Churchill is very realistic.
20: Yeah. Well, if you jump ahead to the volume where Churchill talks about D-Day, he describes, and that's three volumes from now, he describes at length the Atlantic Wall, right? And Hitler, you know, it's psychologically, it reveals Hitler's mindset. He tried to wall off the continent from Britain, and that's the opposite idea from going there, right? He didn't want to go there, and he didn't think he had to. And then they made him mad, and so he started trying to go there, and they basically found themselves incapable of agreeing a plan that would get the job done. And that's partly because Churchill mentions rivalry among the German services,
1: oh, yeah.
20: Right? The army, and Goering was very close. Goering ran the Air Force, and he was a dashing guy and very close to Hitler. And then the generals had just conquered France, right? Wow, and Poland and Belgium and on and on. And so they had enormous prestige, and they needed the Navy. And Churchill makes the point that the generals thought it a demotion to be reliant on the Navy. They didn't like the idea, right? And the Navy is the stepsister. And so they didn't, you know, it proved. You couldn't know this in the summer of 1940. They thought they might be coming any day, right? And although they had excellent intelligence, you couldn't know what they were going to do. And they had plans, right? There was a low moment in early June of 1940, after Dunkirk, where Churchill went down to the coast and watched them practicing to repel the Germans, and they didn't have any artillery. They were rolling barrels down the hill to try to make them blow with fuses in them, with rags in them, lit, like big Molotov cocktails, to try to make them explode at the right time. And Churchill wept when he saw that. But then he heard plans, maybe these guys, we can't defend the coast. It's too much coastline. Maybe they're going to take London. Those are early days, right? And that looked very grim. And Churchill says in here that he was going to use the phrase, if the Germans came ashore, you can take one with you. And that's, to say that to a modern people, right? They were responding.
1: They were responding, and we will talk more about that. Don't go anywhere, America. Dr. Arne will be right back. How many of Britons would have taken one with them? I think quite a few, what they put up with during the Blitz. It's a different Great Britain then. It was still the Empire. The Empire still existed and is not in the low state in which it finds itself now. Would they have fought the Germans? You bet they would have fought the Germans on the beaches, in the fields, in the cities, in the streets. We shall never surrender. Churchill was giving voice to the British spirit. Someone said, and asked this Dr. Arne later in the program, he mobilized the English language on behalf of the war effort, and he certainly did that. More coming up. I want to remind everyone we're in this volume, The Finest Hour by Winston Churchill. I recommend the paperback editions. They're easier to use. We'll be right back with Dr. Larry Arne. All things Hillsdale, hillsdale.edu. 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
8: Welcome back, America. Hugh Hewitt with Dr. Larry Arnn, all things Hilltale at hilltale.edu. We were talking about fighting in the streets, Dr. Arnn, but there's a lot more here in this chapter. And yeah. I think this is brilliant. He observes that he concentrates a mobile reserve. France did not have a mobile reserve when France fell. And Churchill was astonished that they hadn't built up in the reserve, a mobile reserve that could go wherever there was a breakout. He had one in Great Britain for the invasion, but then on page 255 he writes, when in the last phases of the war, Hitler found himself encircled and confronted with a similar problem to what Churchill has, he made, as we shall see, the gravest possible mistake in handling it. He had created a spider's web of communications, but he forgot the spider. And Churchill is getting ready to send that mobile group wherever he lands to wipe them out. It just takes that period of June, July, and August is their vulnerable period because they got to get that mass of response troops together. And it's not, as you just pointed out, they don't even have rifles at the start.
9: Yeah. And see, that's another thing. you know, what happened was Hitler in his bunker got cut off. You know, he didn't, his information was no good anymore. That's, he was the spider in the middle of the web, but the spider was not in communication with the web. And the British, you know, they could decentralize better. Despotisms are famous for that. You know, there's a, people should watch, if you're in the Second World War, you should watch the very good movie Downfall, which is a movie made about the last days of Hitler in the bunker. And it's made from the diaries of Hitler's secretaries who kept diaries. And as the world imploded on them, they began to get information that they had not had. And then after the war, they got a lot more. They survived, you know, they managed to get out of the bunker. But they Hitler was ranting and insane and screaming at his generals that, for example, he, you know, on one of the last days, it's in the movie, he thought up a plan to relieve Berlin, and he commanded the movement of an army that had not existed for 6 months. And everybody's in the room and they don't tell him. And so, yeah, he's the world closed in on him.
8: A little fiction. I also point out, Admiral Rader is the head of the German Navy, and he is, as you said, the stepdaughter. Why was he not hung by the neck until dead like Goering and the generals?
9: Well, one thing is, after Hitler was killed, or killed himself, the Navy conveyed the peace offers. And the Navy didn't see as much action as the Army and the Air Force, and didn't commit as many atrocities, therefore. So, yeah, that I think that's basically the reason. I think they hung Jodl, you know, one of the senior.
8: Yeah, and they hung Goering. Well, Goering killed himself, I guess, the night before.
9: Yeah, he did.
8: Now, the Admiralty estimated that the Germans could get 100,000 across. And Churchill adds he's comfortable with twice that number landing and making a rush at London, living off the land as he goes. Given our experience in Normandy, was Churchill right to be as calm as he was? Because I think we landed about that number in the first couple of days.
9: Well, yeah, but we landed that number with equipment and resupply.
8: And air superiority. Yeah, absolutely.
9: The British actually came to think pretty early, and the tone of it is implicit. Churchill doesn't want to underestimate or downplay the fear of invasion, because it was an intense fear for a while. But when they began to see the plans and make their own plans, they thought, we would never undertake this. That ain't going to work, right? Because, you know, what they get across. And see, and remember, he keeps saying through this chapter that the air battle is decisive.
8: Yes. Right?
9: Because if, and you know, in the air battle, we're going to see, was very narrowly decided, right? And they almost, Britain almost ran out of fighters and pilots. And they inflicted a multiple of the casualties on the Germans than the Germans on them, or else it wouldn't have been close. But it was close, and the Germans made a mistake, and they believed that Goebbels was right, that he could bomb the British into submission. And you know what that's like, right? Your Hitler is at the peak, right? And he conquered Western Europe, and the army has done it. And now they're trying to make a plan to get across the channel, and he can't get anybody to agree about the plan, and he himself is afraid of it. And it's not their deal, right? So, of course, when somebody comes along, and, you know, Goering, who was a big fat guy, you know, but kind of dashing, liked to talk of chivalry and stuff, and treated the downed pilots rather better than the Japanese treated our prisoners over there. When he comes along and says, yeah, we can do it from the air, Well, that's just music to everybody's ears, right? And we're losing. We know how many fighters we're losing. We don't know exactly what their resources are. And so that looked like the way out, right?
8: Now go back and explain, and because Churchill spent time on the plan that they settled on before Radar talked to Hitler, and we cannot count on supplies of any kind being available to us in England, Radar tells Hitler, and he begins to rethink. But the plan is nuts. It really, given the Royal Navy, it's crazy, and no air superiority.
9: Well, if they, and see, like, the plan that would have worked, we know what plan would have worked, because it did work in June of 1944, D-Day, and that's air superiority, and not months, but years of building up supplies somewhere nearby, and a logistical plan to ship them over there in quantity and steadily and for months, right? That's what it would take. And that would mean that Hitler could not have turned his attention to the East, you know, because he attacked the Soviet Union in 1941. Hitler shifted the whole German military effort, the main German military effort, to try to conquer the Soviet Union and take his land in the East, that's the heart of his strategic plan in Mein Kampf, written in 1922, if I remember correctly. So he couldn't have done that, right? He would have had to take the years to build the equipment that we used in D-Day to get across the channel and conquer the English. And he wasn't interested in that. And also, they didn't have the knowledge, right? Churchill makes the point in this chapter, Britain is a sea animal, right? They, you know, they're good at the ocean.
8: Right? They know tides. Yep. They know the way that the world works and the oceans run. Don't go anywhere, America. Hit the hillsdale.edu or Hugh for Hillsdale. I'll be right back with Dr. Arnn talking about Operation Sea Lion and why it did not happen. Stay tuned.
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12: With SRN News, I'm Jason Walker. President Trump ordering War Secretary Pete Hegseth to scale back the annual joint military exercises with South Korea. The president says South Korea had declined to help with the denuclearization of Iran. Authorities still seeking more people who fired weapons during a weekend shooting at Virginia State University that left five people wounded. One 19-year-old is in custody. Investigators trying to determine if others who fired did so in self-defense or if they were part of the aggression. Hurricane Lala skirting Hawaii's Big Island without making landfall and is weakening now after lashing the region with strong winds and drenching rain. More primaries coming up Tuesday. Voters going to the polls in Wyoming, Florida, and Alaska. SRN News.
13: 60 seconds. Here's KP O'Hannon with your GFA Minute.
14: God is more concerned about honesty than great performance. You know, remember the two thieves on the cross. One guy pretended. The other guy said, Lord, I deserve this stuff. This is me. And he walked into paradise with the Son of God. The other one lost it. Did you know Judas and Peter both did the same stupid thing? Denied their Lord. But one committed suicide and the other ended up being the greatest apostle. What was the difference? Judas' faith was insincere, while Peter's faith was weak, not insincere.
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8: Welcome back, America. Dr. Larry Arn is my guest. Dr. Arn, we're talking about why Operation Sea Lion didn't come off, why Hitler didn't go, and why the Brits and the U.S. were able to do it.
9: Amphibious warfare of what we know now, that was invented in the Second World War. There are few instances of that in modern military history until we did it, and the British did it. And, you know, we did it again in Korea, did a little bit in Vietnam. But that
8: means... Didn't the Greeks do with Sicily, much to their great distress? In Thermopylae.
9: Oh yeah. That's right. To get a hold and see, the Germans, you know, the Germans held Normandy and France more firmly than they held Sicily, and it was a much larger scale thing. But that's right. By the way, I should mention. The Germans took several of the Greek islands over toward Turkey, Rhodes and Kos, and they did that very skillfully and very suddenly. And they got a lot of force over to Norway, but they were unopposed, and they had air superiority, and they had freedom of navigation in the Baltic at the time. So they were not simply inexperienced, but opposed by a resolute people with a significant army, although it was getting more significant by the month, better armed and bigger.
8: It's not mentioned, you know, here. Germany, they have a parachute corps. They would later use that one time.
9: Yeah.
8: Parachute invasion that was successful against the British occupant, Malta, I think. And did they have one at the beginning of the war? Had they trained parachutists?
9: Mm-hmm. Yeah, they had. They had some. But we remember we had a different problem than they had. Their problem was to conquer France. And Belgium and all of them, right? And Poland to begin with, and then ultimately the Soviet Union. Germany is a land power, so you can get there, right? We and the British are sea powers. We're separated from the great dominant continent, Eurasia by sea. And so we're thinking of ways to get force quickly across water. And there are two ways, on the water and in the air. And so we were better at that than they were.
8: This is an aside to the current war. Have you noticed the new company, Saronic, and that they're built and have deployed an autonomous Navy vessels that are dozens of feet long and have completed at least two sets of missions, of which we are aware, the rescue of downed airmen and the explosion of submarines in their pens on the Iranian coast. That's a big shift to have autonomous weapons of war on the ocean and under the ocean. Big time shift.
9: I was told the other day, who told me this, I think it was Barrett in my office, a Marine. The Ukrainians have for the first time deployed a land drone that has assaulted a Russian position with personnel in it and taken the position.
8: Oh, I read that too. It was in John Ellis's news items. A killer drone.
9: Yeah.
8: And then they withdrew it. I think they may have withdrawn it because the implications of that are pretty terrible. You want to make sure you can turn it off, I guess. I hope you can turn it off. Don't turn us off. I'll be right back with Dr. Arne. 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
8: Welcome back, America. I'm Hugh Hewitt. Their Finest Hour by Winston Churchill has many big sweeping themes. It's also got some small items. Let me ask you then about, well, this is a very small aside, page 276. They had a code word for if the Germans actually showed up anywhere on their 2,000-mile coast. And the code word, I found this amusing, is Cromwell. What'd you think about that?
9: Yeah. It's pretty good, yeah, yeah. Well, see, Cromwell was a winner, right? Cromwell built this army that, you know, it's possible that the New Model Army, it was called, is the greatest. Well, maybe Wellington's army or Marlborough's army, but it's one of the greatest British armies ever. And it destroyed Charles I and the Royalist army. And then it took Ireland. It was everywhere it went, it won, right? So that's kind of, you know,

0: and we both know, Hugh, that's a terrible evil. and he's taking
1: Archbishop Shapiro. He's joking. You have Tom Selleck listening. We have Archbishop Shapiro listening.
0: I am joking. He's taking ship money from Spain and France, right? And so Churchill sees that well, you know, it's the same argument, by the way, that although Churchill gloried in the conquest of Henry V, which, you know, established the British Empire for a short time in France, owning much of France, and Churchill was glad that that came to an end and records it so. And that's also at the end of the Shakespeare play, Henry V, where the chorus says at the end that this British dominion in France wouldn't last even another 20 years. Henry V died young and his sons couldn't hold it. And I remember I watched that really great Kenneth Branagh, Henry V, in a movie theater in Orange County with my mother-in-law. And when the chorus said that, she groaned a little. And I had not thought that way because I had always thought that the Battle of Agincourt is a great battle in mind. Weren't the British awesome? And also, they shouldn't be having an empire on the continent, right? Because I had learned about the importance of the independence of Britain first, separation first, connectedness second. And I think that's a guide to our foreign policy today, too. And I think it has been in our best moments always. So anyway, you're right. And
1: three last things then, in this chapter that I want to make sure we hit. You've mentioned already on page 277, Churchill diagnoses the problem with the German military. Each wished to be the brightest star in the firmament. Isn't that always going to be a problem in any group of professionals, whether it's Hillsdale College or the federal government or a military? Don't you want people who want to be the brightest star in the firmament?
0: Of course. They're people. You know, you've got a son-in-law in the Navy, and we send a lot of kids into the Marine Corps. Some into the Navy. But the Marine Corps, they regard the Navy as a bunch of bus drivers.
1: Yes. He's working in close concert right now with Marines. So, yes, they do. Second statement. In Britain, whatever our shortcomings, we understand the sea affairs very thoroughly. That's masterful understatement, given that it's 400 years that they're drawing on, right? The Royal Navy
0: knows everything. That's it. They're you know, and you know, as I say, it was born in on me reading this chapter again. It's better than I remember before. How foolish the British thought the German plan was when they got a sense of it. And, you know, they had prepared their defenses for what they thought the Germans would do. It's a sensible thing, right? And this will be hard to deal with, but we can deal with it, right? And then they said what they were going to do, and they had to move their defenses around significantly because, you know, first of all, they're going to do the thing that won't work. You know, that's a...
1: And we're going to make it doubly hard. And then the last thing, page 278. We have seen how our many anxieties and self-questionings led to a steady increase in the confidence with which we viewed the invasion project. On the other hand, the more the German high command and the Führer looked at the venture, the less they liked it. So they turned to Goering, and we'll get to capitulation bombing in the next few weeks when we come back to this. But they gave up. In essence, Hitler gave up on Sea Lion, and I don't know that it was ever formalized, but he just did. He never returned to it. Just like Napoleon, I believe. Am I right about that?
0: He missed the forest for the trees, right? Napoleon, it is parallel to something. Napoleon actually thought this command of the seas that the Brit, and, you know, Napoleon himself, you know, gathered ships in the same channel ports.
1: Yep.
0: Getting ready to try to go across to England. Because, you know, we thought if I get my army over there, I can beat them, right? Much bigger. But Can you get them there and can you supply them? Well, Napoleon then adopted a plan, you know, going to Moscow just like Hitler, and he never did get there.

0: They're just like Hitler, almost, both of them.
1: Almost does not count in wars with Russia. I'll be right back. 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
9: 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Hugh Hewitt. The end.

0: back, America. I'm Hugh Hewitt. 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We have to do Kant and a few other things, but we're right now in the second volume of this, but I do want to remind you, over at hillsdale.edu, they have two new courses. One is on the Odyssey, wildly successful. 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Dr. Arm, when we went to break, we were talking about the fact that Napoleon turned away from attempt to invade Great Britain by sea and went to Moscow and was a disaster. He had a second plan for dealing with England as well, though, I think.
1: The second plan was Napoleon decided that we're going to do our own blockade of Britain. We're going to prevent anybody from trading with Britain on the continent, and so we don't need a navy to do a blockade. And come to find out that didn't work, right? First of all, because if you've got command of the sea, it is the cheapest way and fastest way to move heavy goods about the earth, and the navy can go anywhere, right? It's, you know, once you're out on the water, you know, the wind's pushing you or the nuclear reactor's pushing you. And that, and see, that's the German thinking. Even the German Navy made a plan around building a basically artificial sea bridge directly across the channel, the shortest route possible. And that means the Navy itself, the German Navy, couldn't adjust its thinking to the thing that if we can sail our ships somewhere, we can sail them anywhere. And the British, they just think like that.
0: Yeah.
1: Or they used to, anyway.
0: It's a fabulous summer, and no doubt it would be memorable to your in-laws because they had to have been on edge every day. Every hour of every day, you had to be on edge because what we know now, we didn't. As you were saying about the file cabinet, they lived it going forward. They don't get to look backwards and say the Germans had a terrible plan. They didn't know that at the time. Right. And you couldn't really rely on intelligence either to the extent that they're certain about it. Now they capture the German file. They have intelligence. They don't have certainty. Big difference.
1: Yeah.
0: Dr. Aaron, always a pleasure. Next week, my friends, if you want to catch up, we go to book two in the second volume, simply titled Alone, which is Now I Know Where William Manchester Got the Volume title for his second volume in his trilogy on Churchill, which is also titled Alone. And we will be back to that next week with Dr. Larry Arn. In the meantime, remember, all things Hillsdale are found at hillsdale.edu, and all of the Hillsdale dialogues, hundreds of them, are collected at hughforhillsdale.com, including dozens now on the World War II memoirs and getting more every day. It's a wonderful read. I cannot tell you how much you pick up. And so relevant to everything we're doing today, you ought to go and get it and read it. Paperback is cheap. You can get it, or you can get the original hardcover as well. Thank you, Adam. Thank you, Harley. Thank you, Generalissimo. I'll talk to you on Monday on the next Hugh Hewitt Show.
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5: News this hour from Town Hall. I'm Jason Walker. New numbers are fueling the debate over which administration delivered better paychecks. Unleash Prosperity says the comparison between Joe Biden and Donald Trump is a story on affordability. Ken Lorman explains.
6: Economist Steve Moore of UP says inflation-adjusted wages, or real wages, fell nearly 4% during the Biden years, reducing Americans' buying power. By contrast, he says real wages under President Trump's current term are up about 1.2%. Moore argues that while the gain is modest, it's a move in the right direction. and a sign that workers are finally getting ahead instead of falling behind. Ken Lorman reporting.
5: White House reports some countries are routing exports through third nations to avoid U.S. tariffs. Bob Agnew explains.
4: The report says China has responded to 2018 tariffs by sending goods to other countries for packaging and assembly. White House Trade Advisor Peter Navarro says China launders exports through more than 40 countries, causing tax revenue losses of $19 to $26 billion each year. China's leader Xi Jinping is scheduled to visit Washington in September. Bob Agner reporting.
5: Firefighters still have their hands full in England and France. A number of wildfires are burning, but forecasters say some cooler weather may be on the way there. There appears to be bipartisan support on Capitol Hill now to get rid of daylight saving time once and for all.
7: President Trump supports keeping the time across the country the same all year long. On his Truth Social page, the president writes, "People are sick and tired of having to change their clocks twice a year. It is foolish, inconvenient, and in some cases, very costly."
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15: 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In 1775, he declared, "When we assume the soldier, we do not lay aside the citizen." Even as commander of America's army, Washington remembered that he remained one of the people and that the power entrusted to him was never his to keep. He did not fight to rule America. He fought so Americans could govern themselves. Washington's example gave the young nation something more than victory. It gave America a standard for leadership. Those who hold power must remain accountable to the people they serve, because in a free nation, leadership is not ownership. It is a duty and a trust.
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18: Friday, August the 14th, Jim Jordan of Ohio coming up in just a moment. First, a quick check of the headlines. Luigi Mangione pleading guilty this morning to federal stalking charges in the fatal shooting of United Healthcare CEO Brian Thompson. Luigi stood in front of a judge and says, I did it. Now, he still faces murder charges in the state of New York, but his lawyers are trying to get those thrown out based on today's guilty plea in federal court. We'll keep an eye on that. President Trump touting his immigration record on the tarmac in front of Air Force One today before leaving for New York. Take a listen to the president, cut 14.
19: The administration marks 15 straight months with zero border releases as apprehensions plunged 94%. In other words, the border. And that means for 15 straight months, we had zero people crossing the border. Are you impressed? Is anybody impressed? You are. Thank you. I'll give you the first question, therefore.
18: This just into the show, an American Christian missionary believed to have been captured by radical Islamic terrorists has been freed and is on his way home from Niger. He was in captivity for 9 months. Kevin Rideout is his name. The FBI has got a hold of him, and they're bringing him back to the United States. He was originally abducted by three armed individuals. That's great news. Christian missionary rescued and on his way home to America. Joining me now, one of the strongest voices in the conservative movement, tracking all sorts of issues from his perch as chairman of the House Judiciary Committee, Ohio's own Jim Jordan. Congressman, thanks for taking some of the August break to talk with us here on the Scott Jennings Show.
20: Oh, you bet.
18: I want to start talking.
20: You bet.
18: Yeah, thanks for being here. I got to start with this. The thing they say never happens is happening every day. We have illegal aliens on the voting rolls in New Jersey.
20: Yeah.
18: We have the Democrat Attorney General in Michigan indicting people who were illegals for voting in the 2024 election. It's happening all over the place. They say it doesn't happen. We know that it happens.
20: Yeah.
18: What? I mean, you tell me, how are people in the House Republican Conference reacting to all this news?
20: Well, I mean, you know this, your listeners know this, Scott. It just underscores why the SAVE Act is so important. I mean, why you have to show photo ID, why you have to be a citizen, because, in fact, it was happening to the scale of, 6,000-some-odd voters in New Jersey were illegals but were on the voting roll. And it's like, now what we're trying to figure out is, oh, when Mikey Sherrill did this announcement a few weeks back and said this happened, he tried to blame it on the vendor that they had the contract with who was doing this, signing up people when they were coming into the Bureau of Motor Vehicles. And they tried to blame it on the vendor. But now the vendor's saying, no, it wasn't our fault. We did exactly what we were required to do. You knew the information, and you allowed it to get on the voter registration roll. So we're actually investigating that. It's funny, you got two sides of the two different stories there, and history has taught me that a lot of times it's the Democrat elected officials who aren't necessarily telling us the whole scoop. So we'll find out if that's accurate, but we're digging into that as part of our oversight work at the Judiciary Committee.
18: Congressman Jordan, I have to talk to you for a moment about Ohio politics. Lots of races going on in Ohio, including a Senate race. The incumbent is John Husted. He came in via appointment following J.D. Vance becoming vice president. And the old senator, Sherrod Brown, is running against him. There's a Fox News poll out today showing Sherrod Brown with a little bit of a lead on Senator Husted. How are you feeling about the campaign? And what's the Republican plan to keep Ohio in the red column in November?
20: Well, I think, again, it's about reminding the voters where the left, the hard left, the radical left is today on various issues. I think Senator Husted has done a great job. He did a great job when he was, in our state government, as a Senate governor, and done a great job as U.S. Senator. I think he'll win, but you're right. Right now it's a close race. Sherrod Brown slightly ahead. But that's before we've had an opportunity to fully tell the voters that Sherrod Brown's just a typical left-wing Democrat. I remember where these guys are, and I'm sure you've talked about this, but you had Ms. Hong up there in Madison, Wisconsin, who said we should get rid of Thanksgiving. You got El Said, who said we shouldn't have footballs against football. And then, of course, you got the radical left that can't tell us, what a woman is, even though it's the WNBA, for goodness sake. So that's today's left, how radical they've become, and where they want to take the country is a dangerous place. And so I think we have to remind voters of that. And then at the same time, talk about the things we told them we were going to do that we did, like securing the border, like cutting their taxes, like making sure there's no tax on tips, and all the things that we were able to get done. I think that's what we got to communicate, and I think Senator Husted will do that, and in the end he'll be able to win this thing.
18: There are a couple of House races in Ohio where Republicans appear to have a really good chance to knock off a Democrat. One is in the 9th district. Marcy Kaptur is the incumbent Democrat there, and the Republican is named Derek Marin. How do you see that race?
20: Yeah, we were just up a couple of weeks ago doing an event with Derek up in the Toledo area, the northwest part of our state. Marcy Kaptur, of course, has been in, I think she's the longest-serving member now on the Democrat side, maybe close to Hal Rogers.
18: 40 years, I think.
20: One of our guys. Yeah, so it's like 40, 42 years or something. So, I think Derek's a good candidate. I think we can win that one as well. We were the one state, as you know, Scott, that was under our law, we were required to redistrict and redraw the line. It was our state law, so we had to do it. And we did. We did it in a way that actually improves that district. So I think... and then Derek's a good candidate, so hopefully he's going to be able to win that race as well.
18: And there's another race we've been looking in on the show here. That's Ohio's 1st District. Greg Landsman is the Democrat down there. Interesting young candidate on the Republican side named Eric Conroy. Have you had a chance to be with Eric at all? How do you feel about that district?
20: I haven't been down to his district yet. Just actually coming from Michigan right now, was up helping a candidate of ours, Mike Bouchard, up in the Michigan area, a good candidate who I think can win. But we've, Eric's a good candidate as well, and the kind of guy you want in the United States Congress. So we'll see how that. His district is not quite as strong as the Derek Marin as far as Republican voters go, but I still think he has a great chance to win.
18: So you've been up in Michigan. I have to ask you what people are saying about the Senate race. The Fox News polling today shows Republican Mike Rogers up a few points and over 50% against Abdul El Sayed.
20: Yeah,
18: this, to me, is one of the most important races in the country because of the bright line between what Republicans stand for and what these socialist, Islamo-Marxist Democrats stand for.
20: Yeah, and it's, I think the once, I said this the other day, the once great party of FDR and JFK is now anti-Israel and socialist. And that is, I think that's just that's scary where they, that the left, the hard left that has control of that party, where they want to go and what they stand for. I think it's real important we point that out. It's great that I think right now the polling is good for former Congressman Rogers, now hopefully soon to be Senator Mike Rogers, that that the voters in Michigan are seeing through that, seeing what El Said's all about. I mentioned earlier the idea that you're against. I mean, I think about that. Like, okay, you're going to run in an American election process. You're going to run as against Thanksgiving and against football. I mean, I like, go figure. That's how radical these people are.
18: I'll give you the last word on this. I reported to the audience last hour, Congressman, that Hakeem Jeffries gave a speech this week and promised that if they take power in November, they intend to, what he called, reform the Supreme Court, but it's really court packing. They'd like to put a whole bunch of activist politicians on the Supreme Court to essentially turn it into a kangaroo court or another political body. What's your reaction to that?
20: No, remember when Jerry Nadler was the top Democrat on the Judiciary Committee, the committee that's supposed to safeguard our court system, our constitutional system, the Bill of Rights, the Constitution, everything. He introduced the bill to pack the court, to add four liberal justices to this, to the 9-member court, to take it to 13. So instead of it being a majority for conservative principles and constitutional principles, it'd be a left-wing court. That's what they want to do. Now, if they're fortunate enough to win, if it's unfortunate that they win, I don't think they can get that done because President Trump will still be in the White House. And frankly, I don't think they're going to win because I think, you know, redistricting helped us. We got good candidates. And as we've talked about now, the left is so radical. But if they would, that's where they would go. And it's scary what they want to do, not just on the court, but a host of other issues.
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18: Okay, it's that time of the week, Friday afternoon, and we bring you, and it's obvious this week, the relief factor pain of the week. Hit it.
27: And now, the relief factor pain of the week.
18: And this week's pain, it brings me some pleasure to report to you that this week's pain belongs to the Democratic Party, and the pain comes in the name of the terminally online streamer called Hassan Piker. He is this wealthy socialist internet streamer who has spent years saying the most radical and offensive and politically toxic things imaginable. Hassan Piker has defended Hamas. He has expressed sympathy for violent extremists. He says America deserves 9/11. And he has built an online following by feeding young leftists a steady diet of anti-American poison. And now, Democrats are discovering that Hassan Piker has become a tremendous pain for them. A Piker pain, if you will. Democrats cannot pretend that he is merely some random from the internet. He has become one of the most prominent campaign surrogates for many Democrats, including the Democrat Senate nominee in Michigan, Abdul El Sayed. El Sayed has eagerly embraced his best buddy, Piker. He has appeared with him. He has used his platform to reach all these socialist voters who have now taken control of the Democratic Party in Michigan and scared the bejesus out of people up there. Piker isn't hiding the mission either. He's openly pressuring Democrats to stop pretending to be moderates and fully embrace socialism. He even dresses like Chairman Mao, because apparently the communist message wasn't obvious enough already. It's always amusing to me how costumery is so important to these leftist theater kids. I will now play for you, in his own words, a sampling of things that Piker has told his audience that Democrats now own. Let's start with this. Cut number 8.
4: It's unconstitutional. Man, you can f*** and f*** me from the back, okay? I f*** the Constitution. I wipe my f*** the Constitution. It's a f*** piece of paper, dude. Shut the f*** up. F*** the Constitution and f*** this country, okay? You stupid f***.
18: That is Hassan Piker, leading Democrat influencer, with his views on the U.S. Constitution. Here's another one, cut 11.
5: If you cared about Medicare fraud or Medicaid fraud, you would Rick Scott.
7: Yeah, kill them. Kill those motherfuckers. Murder those motherfuckers in the street. Let the streets soak in their red capitalist blood.
4: Didn't he go to war and like literally lose his eye because some Mujahideen, a brave soldier, his eye hole with their isn't that how he lost his dumb eye? America deserved 9/11, dude. I'm saying it.
18: All right. If that isn't enough for you, let's listen to another one. Cut number 10.
9: I don't have any sort of patriotism in my heart for America, but just in general.
18: I don't have any patriotism for America. This is the number one Democrat leftist socialist influencer in America. He has no patriotism for our country. He thinks that Rick Scott, a U.S. senator, should be murdered. He thinks the streets should run red with the blood of the capitalists. He says he wipes his you-know-what with the Constitution. Imagine being Abdul el-Sayed and having to explain every day for the rest of this election why this man is your best buddy and one of your leading campaign surrogates. You know what, though? El-Sayed doesn't mind. He's obviously fine with all of this. Why else would he make his best buddy Piker the hood ornament of this Senate campaign? But imagine having to be these Democrats around the country running in these competitive districts, trying to convince normal Americans that their party has returned to the center, while one of its most influential online personalities, who's out campaigning for Democrats, is dressing like Chairman Mao and demanding the embrace of socialism and political extremism and violence. That's not a minor ache, ladies and gentlemen. That is a throbbing, chronic, political migraine. But now Democrats are trying to back away from him, and Piker is none too pleased. But he's begging Democrats to defend him. Begging like a dog for a little help from the Democrats that he is been savaging online for years. Listen to this begging, cut 6.
5: I know we don't always see eye to eye on a lot of stuff, but you have to literally at some point, I know you don't want to do this, not because you love what I have to say, not because I'm a part 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
12: With SRN News, I'm Jason Walker. Mideast negotiator Jared Kushner is meeting with Israeli Prime Minister Benjamin Netanyahu. That after the premier soundly rejected the 15-point U.S.-backed roadmap to move the truce deal forward in Gaza. President Trump ordering the Pentagon to scale back the annual joint military exercises with South Korea. Been known that Mr. Trump is not too happy right now with the government in Seoul. Hurricane Lala has just missed Hawaii's Big Island without making landfall and is weakening after lashing the region with strong winds and drenching rain. And authorities are seeking additional people who fired weapons during a weekend shooting at Virginia State University. Five people wounded. One person has been arrested. SRN News.
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18: We round out the week with Friday punditry, as we always do. Our special guest pundit is Matt Whitlock. You know him from the 10-minute drill. He comes up in 60 seconds as we discuss the week's political news. But first, I need to tell you about a new documentary that you cannot miss. Just 2 weeks before his tragic assassination last September, conservative leader Charlie Kirk sat down for one of his final interviews to wrestle with a timeless question. Does God still speak today? That conversation became the foundation for this powerful and provocative new documentary. It is called Can You Hear Me Now? It explores prophecy, faith, scripture, history, and the role that believers are called to play in our culture today. Follow director Matthew Thayer's investigation, examining the evidence, weighing today's most prominent prophetic voices against scripture, history, political, and scientific scrutiny. Rather than asking you what to think, this film invites you to examine the evidence, consider the biblical foundations, and to reflect on what it all means for believers who are living in today's culture. If you appreciate thoughtful conversations about faith and history in the public square, and if you're listening to this show, I know you do, I believe you'll find this film compelling. If you love Charlie Kirk, who was my friend, you will find this documentary something that you don't want to miss. You can pre-order it now. The film is called Can You Hear Me Now? 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Either way, check out this new documentary about Charlie Kirk's last interview. All right, joining us here on the Scott Jennings Show, my friend, Republican communications strategist, conservative political commentator, Matt Whitlock. He is the vice president at CRC Advisors, a Virginia-based communications and public affairs firm. And he hosts the 10-Minute Drill. It's a podcast that summarizes political news and develops concise conservative talking points. If you want to be in the know and want to be sort of programmed on how to talk about the news of the day, I highly recommend the 10-Minute Drill. Matt used to work for Senator Orrin Hatch. He's also been at the National Republican Senatorial Committee. This man knows politics and campaigns inside and out. Matt Whitlock, welcome back to the Scott Jennings Show.
1: Thank you for having me. Always an honor. Always fun.
18: Well, it's good to see you, and thank you again for joining us. I know it's August. You Washington guys, August, hard to find you guys in August, but here you are on the Scott Jennings
1: Show. This place we're, empties out. About that. Empties out, man. Thanks for having me.
18: Absolutely. Well, let's talk about the week that was in politics. We had a big primary week. We'll start up in Wisconsin, where the socialist candidate for governor, I was going to say front runner for governor, but not the front runner anymore because she lost, Francesca Hong, crashed and burned. I'm interested in your thoughts on this. Here's sort of the question. All the polling, Matt, had Francesca Hong way ahead in the last couple of weeks before the election, but then she lost. Some people say the polling was bad. Some people say she just had an epic campaign collapse. Where do you come down on it?
1: I think it's two things. I do think that the polling has overestimated these college-educated white people in urban areas. It's the same thing we saw with Abdul in Michigan. But at the same time, I also think that she sort of ran into the buzzsaw of people sort of getting to know her better and that working directly against her in that last three-week period. I will say the last poll in the state had her up 22 points. And there's no good sort of explanation for polling, you know, that isn't just a massive fail, a massive misread of the electorate. But at the same time, I think it's crazy that cratering that happened, because David Crowley, the person who won the race, was not a strong candidate at all. He had dropped out about 6 weeks before Election Day because he was in low single digits. But what happened was every other potential sort of establishment challenger to Francesca Hong had to drop out in scandal. And so he ended up winning by process of elimination as a proxy for, you know, wanting someone who doesn't hate Thanksgiving. But at the same time, he hobbles into this in a pretty weak position. He was below 40% in the primary. So I think that, you know, Republicans feel like they've got a really, really good shot there.
18: I think Hong crashed and burned. The Thanksgiving thing was just bizarre. But she was dramatically outspent, and she never got the endorsement of Bernie Sanders or AOC. You know, if not but for those two things, she might have won anyway. Some people were trying to portray this as, oh, the socialists. Yeah, some people were saying, well, you know, the socialists aren't as strong as you think they are. I think the opposite is true. I think the fact that she still came within just a few thousand votes of winning shows just how strong the socialist brand is. Even amid scandal and stupidity, and even without Bernie and AOC, she nearly pulled it off anyway. I think it's evidence of the socialism still flourishing and advancing in the Democratic Party.
1: If you look at in-state, the in-state Democrat establishment rallied everything they had to Crowley. And as you said, he only squeaked it out by less than 1%. And so I think you're absolutely right. If she had had a Bernie or AOC endorsement, any tiny thing would have taken her over the hump or likely even given her a really decisive victory. I think that the socialism brand itself wasn't really on trial here as much as a crazy lady who hates Thanksgiving, who sort of couldn't get out of her own way. But it does speak to the fact that within the party, all of the energy remains on that very far left DSA fringe. And I think that that's going to really hurt Democrats in November.
18: Also on Tuesday night, Matt Whitlock's our Friday pundit, by the way. Tuesday night, there was a primary in Minnesota. And I think there's a reason that Democrats aren't talking about and the media isn't talking about Minnesota. And it's because they don't want people to know and realize just how crazy Peggy Flanagan really is. We're all talking about El Sayed or Troy Jackson or supposed male James Tallarico. If you spent 10 minutes looking through the Peggy Flanagan file, you would say, I mean, where's this lady's straitjacket? But she is the nominee for the United States Senate in Minnesota, and the Republicans have Michelle Tafoya. I think it's a sleeper race. What's your analysis of the Minnesota Senate situation?
1: Couldn't agree more. I was watching Michelle Tafoya's sort of election night interview with Katie Pavlich, and just listening to her talk, she sounds like a senator. Part of it is that sportscaster voice that is just like wonderful, but she's good on message. She's a very, very strong sleeper candidate. And to your point, I think media wants to avoid, let's call it Francesca Honging her, Peggy Flanagan, because she's a lunatic, and if people get to know her better, she'll have the same effect as Francesca Hong. There's so much video out there of Flanagan, you know, dressing in a burqa and speaking Arabic and talking about crazy trans things and wanting to arrest ICE. I think that that is one that people should really watch closely, because even though Minnesota is a pretty communist state, there is a breaking point for just about everybody with these lunatics. And so I think that that's one that people should absolutely be watching. And Tafoya is a really, really good get for Republicans.
18: You know, for all the complaining that Democrats have done over the years about supposed political violence on the right, Flanagan said one of the most egregious things I've ever heard. And nobody on the left or in the Democratic Party ever says it was wrong or holds her accountable. Back during all the ICE craziness in Minnesota, she made a video. Now, she's the sitting lieutenant governor, and she made a video telling her followers to, quote, put your body on the line. She was telling people to literally fling themselves into the middle of active law enforcement situations, which, by the way, some people did. It was highly irresponsible, but there has not been a more Looney Tunes Democrat in the country than Peggy Flanagan when it comes to not enforcing our immigration laws and encouraging all this chaos and violence in the street. She is an agent of chaos. And she's a sitting lieutenant governor of the state. Very irresponsible, man.
1: I completely agree. And I think that, you know, that put yourself on the line video was at a moment where we were already at a fever pitch. And you'll remember there was a House member even months before that who said some of us might have to die to make the point about ICE going too far. And it has seemed like Peggy Flanagan was also trying to sort of pour gasoline on that fire and saying the only way we're going to get the political changes we want, because they're running against the popular opinion of the American people who want illegal immigrants deported, is they needed to create some staged incidents, or they needed to stage some incidents where violence could happen. And that did happen. And I think that it's incredibly destructive. You'll also remember the t-shirt she wore about protecting trans kids that had a bloody knife on it, because she's arguing for, you know, violent overthrow of anyone who opposes the radical trans agenda. And I think that she is a brand of left-wing nut job that is incredibly dangerous and scary to watch, but it does show where the Democrat base is right now. They view violence as acceptable. Just today, we've got the Luigi Mangione plea deal. Outside, there's a group of Democrat people, and I mean, they're not, you know, elected Democrats, but they're people that probably predominantly align with the Democrat socialists, who believe that violence is an acceptable answer to your policy issues. And when you've got a lieutenant governor of a state like Minnesota who's also willing to use that kind of rhetoric, you see how we get the violent incidents we're seeing more and more of.
18: Matt Whitlock is our pundit of the week. Matt is a Republican communications specialist and expert, lots of experience. Matt, I want to round out this segment with a simple question. The midterms are coming, and the Democrats are nominating crazy people. The number one issue is going to be the economy. What is your advice to Republican candidates right now about how to talk about the economic conditions in the country and how to draw the bright line between the Republican view of how to fix the economy and the socialist view of what this country should become?
1: I think every Republican needs to look at every day between now and election day of the midterms as needing to accomplish two goals, 50-50, both of which are equally important. And it will be easier to do the first one, which is constantly highlight the radicalism of the left, the crazy. And we're going to have an entire midterm convention focused on highlighting the risks and dangers of socialism and the fact that our view and our ideas will lead to a better life for people. But the other side of that coin is we have to make an affirmative case for an economy that includes everybody. And we need to talk about how the policies we've worked on in the past are a step in that direction. We can't fall into the Joe Biden trap of actually you're doing awesome. Look at all these positive indicators. We need to help people see that our ideas and policies are the path to prosperity that they believe in, while the other side wants to clamp down, raise the cost of everything in their lives for government services that work worse for them. And if we don't do both sides of that coin, I think we'll get crushed, because younger voters in particular just don't view socialism and communism as scary.

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9: The Liberal Democrat governor of Massachusetts, Maura Healey, has signed a bill that allows for abortions at any time during a pregnancy. The measure was overwhelmingly passed by the mostly Democrat legislature, though a few Democrat members did vote against it. As usual, Healey called it health care. It isn't health care to kill a baby at any time, especially at a stage where it can survive outside the womb. Massachusetts now has the most liberal abortion law in the country. Governor Healey was surrounded by a large group of women who laughed and applauded when she signed the bill. How sick is this? It's evil, but it goes along with other indications life is now regarded as cheap. Whether it's school shootings or street shootings, whether it's murder trials that attract fans of the murderer like Luigi Mangione, we have moved from the belief that God is the author of life and thou shalt not murder to an evolutionary worldview that says there is no God or you can be your own God. We sing God Bless America, but why should he, given all that we tolerate and promote, including modern child sacrifice? And God gave them over. I'm Cal Thomas.
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10: Imagine getting this kind of news. 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
6: Here on Friday, August the 14th, our pundit of the week is Matt Whitlock, host of the 10-Minute Drill. Matt, before we do our winners and losers, I thought I might get a little breaking news in here. Luigi Mangione is kind of the news of the day, pleading guilty to federal charges and admitting in open court that he did shoot and kill UnitedHealthcare CEO Brian Thompson. It was kind of a dramatic gambit by his lawyers today, Matt. By pleading guilty to these federal charges and admitting the crime, his lawyers are hoping to use that to get the state murder charges thrown out in New York State. Now, he could still face life in prison for the federal charges. But, of course, a lot of the cult-like following that's come up around Luigi Mangione, these are people who either, A, were cheering on the fact that he did murder a corporate CEO, or, B, some people just didn't want to believe it. Maybe that there was some conspiracy and he was taking the fall for it. When you heard the news today, how did it strike you?
7: Honestly, I feel like this trial, they've tried to find every sort of wrench they could throw into it to help a guy that there's more sort of, you know, night and day evidence of guilt than I've seen in a long time. And I think to your point, it is really terrifying to see how many people have gone out of their way to justify this and talk about how violence is an acceptable sort of answer to a policy issue. And we've seen polls that show for a long time that the left views violence as an acceptable sort of political expression. But man, this guy murdered a father in cold blood because he had grievances with the larger healthcare industry. Like, that is a scary, scary sign of where we are right now in our politics.
6: I was looking at some YouGov polling earlier this week, Matt, and I think of the people who were sympathetic to Luigi, like nearly half, it was like 47% identified as very liberal. Or no, it was the other way around. Those who identified as very liberal in the survey, 47% said they had some sympathy for Luigi Mangione. Yeah. I mean, like half the very liberal people were like, yeah, I guess maybe political violence is okay. I mean, it's really kind of troubling. Yep. All right, let's do winners and losers. Matt, I will give you the honors. Tee off. The winner of the week is...
7: My winner of the week is Caroline Leavitt, outgoing White House press secretary who announced she will be leaving the White House to spend more time with her family, including a very, very brand new baby. Caroline got acclaim and praise from across the conservative political spectrum, but even a lot of members of the media praised her work, her professionalism. She was very hard-edged as a press secretary in defending the president when she needed to, which is her job. But she also did a lot of great work behind the scenes to ensure that stories were shaped that helped the president and his cause. But at the same time, she's been, you know, a mom and shown women across the world that you can do incredibly important, powerful things and also have a family. But I think this is great for her kids that, you know, they're going to get to see more of their mom, but also know how great work she did at the time they were born. So huge, huge winner. But also, I think we all won from her service, and somebody great will take her place. I've sent $5 to all my friends in the White House, hoping that they'll bring in our friend Scott Jennings to replace her. But, you know, we'll see what happens.
6: Well, better than sending it to Poly Market, I guess. I see that there's betting odds on this now, Matt Whitlock, and
7: I haven't
6: make a lot of.
7: Yet.
6: If you knew what we're gonna what was gonna happen, one way or the other, if only yep. you knew. You know, I have to say about Caroline, I didn't really know her that well before the campaign in 24, and I admired her greatly during the campaign. You know, she had a baby during the campaign. She went back to work like 4 days later. It was right after Butler. Yeah. She went back to work, and then she has this baby while serving in the White House and gets back to work rather quickly. Her service to the president and to the country has really been remarkable. She's handled the press as an external-facing matter brilliantly. I agree with you. The behind-the-scenes stuff is, you never see it. It's behind the scenes. That's why they call it that. But the work she does with the reporters, they like her. She's maintained relationships. Yep. I mean, she is, by a magnitude of a million, a better White House press secretary than what Biden had, Karine Jean-Pierre, who was an absolute dolt and did a terrible job. Yep. But she actually restored, I think, some greatness to the office of White House press secretary. And I served with a couple of great ones, Dana Perino and Tony Snow. But I think we're now back to that standard because of Caroline yeah. Leavitt. All right, I got to quickly do the loser of the week. We alluded to her earlier. But the clear loser is the socialist in Wisconsin, Francesca Hong. And she taught us a lesson in politics that, frankly, Matt, I didn't think we needed to be taught, but I guess we did. You can't go around trying to cancel Thanksgiving in Wisconsin yep. and hope to become a major party nominee for governor. That, I mean, it's a lesson that we all needed to learn, and we learned it from loser of the week, Francesca Hong. Catch Matt Whitlock on the 10-minute drill. Catch me on Monday. It's Scott Jennings on Salem. Have a great weekend.
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16: Breaking news this hour from Town Hall. I'm Rich Thomason.
14: The traditional U.S.-South Korea military exercise is just getting underway, although on a smaller scale than in years gone by.
16: President Trump taking to his Truth Social page, stating he has instructed Secretary of War Pete Hegseth to substantially reduce the military drills we do with that country. The president saying, based on my very good relationship with Kim Jong-un of North Korea, I am not happy with the fact the U.S. has long ago agreed to participate in joint military exercises with South Korea. These exercises are not only costly, but send a signal that is totally inappropriate and hostile to a country that, as long as Donald J. Trump has been president, has been unthreatening and respectful.
14: Correspondent Laura Winter says Mr. Trump has also cited South Korea for a lack of support in the Iran war. American negotiator Jared Kushner has held a rare meeting with the Hamas chief in Egypt to push to jumpstart the stalled Gaza ceasefire.
17: It's a meeting that would once have been unthinkable, but the face-to-face talks between Jared Kushner and Khalil al-Haya in Cairo are a sign of just how keen Washington is to see the next phase of the Board of Peace's Gaza deal put into action. Israel has rejected the plan, which would see it withdraw from the Gaza Strip while Hamas would disarm, handing its weapons over to a new governing body. Reports say Jared Kushner called for concrete, verifiable steps from Hamas, adding that Gaza could never be a source of terror.
14: The BBC's Joe Inwood. Days of torrential rain and severe flooding have killed at least seven people in Indiana. A four-year-old boy, three men, and three women lost their lives. Hurricane Lala has weakened to a tropical storm after pummeling Hawaii. Bridges and other infrastructure are damaged. About 100 homes have been swept off their foundations on the Big Island. The Dow futures down 70 points. NASDAQ futures up 133. More on these stories at townhall.com.
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23: Stuck in traffic? We've got the answer.
24: Looking pretty good so far here in Central Florida. No major crashes that are going to be slowing you down too much. Just after 6 p.m., we're on 605 right now, and we are moving nicely on I-4, the 408 and the beach line. Everybody looking pretty good. No problems on the beach line, by the way, from the coast all the way into Orlando International. Good travel times around that big airport right now, and looking pretty good out on the west side, 429, no delays. So far, so good. We'll keep you updated. I'm Pete Paquette. That's our latest look at your Monday morning answer traffic.
23: The answer forecast.
25: Near 90 by noon, the rain grows this afternoon as we hit highs on the north end of the mid-90s. Another heavy heat index, at least 105. Back into the 80s around dusk as the rain wraps up, tapping the upper 70s for a minute before dawn. Already back into the 80s as the sun rises. Heavier rain likely tomorrow. Highs in the mid-90s and rain heaviest in the afternoon, keeping that into the weekend. Your latest answer forecast, I'm Dave DeRica.
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0: I love all you early risers. 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I love mornings. 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It's so great to talk with you all. This is the Relief Factor Studios, and yes, back home after a long odyssey that did not involve a Trojan horse. Did you ever wonder, you know, there's Odysseus, and he's bringing all of the soldiers in for the battle, and he says to the soldiers, he says, thank you for joining me on this odyssey. And one of the soldiers says, excuse me, sir, Odysseus, why do they call it an odyssey? What does that even mean? He goes, oh, an odyssey is a long journey where everybody else dies except the guy who's leading you on the journey. And the soldier says, wait a second. What now? Odysseus? But that's sort of how I feel from this long trip that took me to San Diego, to Santa Barbara, to Chicago, to South Bend, Indiana, back to Chicago. And here's the thing. Flights are getting canceled a lot these days. Have you noticed that? I have firsthand. But it's fine. It's fine. I'm not here to complain. I'm grateful. I'm grateful to be back home in our studios and ready to get rolling here. Coming up in 30 minutes, Patrice Onwuka is going to join me from Independent Women's. She'll be talking to us about the economy since that's her bailiwick. Are we prepared? Are we set up for a strong August, September, October leading right into that election day? Or is it time to raise the red flags? Hans von Spakovsky in hour number two and Matt Whitlock in hour number three. Also, we're going to have a conversation with Michael Lucci, who's a national security expert. Did you know that a dude bought a building right near the White House? He's a member of the Communist Party of China, and he's a trained sniper. That doesn't seem right. Michael Lucci will bring us the details on that story coming up. First, though, I want to ask you a question. And it's, you know, it's Monday morning. We should start a conversation, you and I, at 855-784-4255. Are you concerned about the presidential election? Hey, overlook the midterms for a minute. It's going to be a tight election this November. But I'm still confident that Republicans are going to eke out a small majority. Small, but a majority nonetheless, and that's all that matters. But looking forward to the presidential election, I'm told that there are a lot of Democrats that we should be afraid of. I'm told that the Democrats are bringing in their best. I'm told that this is going to be a wipeout because it's finally time for America to repudiate Trump and Trumpism and anybody attached to Donald Trump, which is basically any Republican running except for Bill Kristol, and I don't think he's running, nor do I think he's a Republican. I'm told that this is the moment where Republicans are going to crash and burn. And they also tell me that they've got some really, really incredible candidates, so talented and so smart and able to bring together the various radical factions of the Democrats that we're seeing emerging through the Democrat Socialists of America, as well as maintain that calm and reasonable voice of moderation that brought us Bill Clinton and Joe Biden. You remember when they ran as moderates and then destroyed our country? Yeah, those guys. They're really good at pretending like they're not insane. Like John Ossoff. Oh, there's a video of John Ossoff going around from a rally he did this weekend. Could somebody ask me? John Ossoff has been in the Senate for 6 years. Can somebody tell me what he did? Not give a speech, not ask people questions. No. Is there one signature piece of legislation John Ossoff is known for or responsible for? He's had 6 years in the Senate. What has he done? What can he hang it? For that matter, before he became a senator, what did he do? You know, he's a trust fund baby who in his 20s and early 30s got bored and decided he wanted to make movies. So he went out and did documentaries that nobody has ever heard of. That's his career. And now, of course, shockingly, he's got really well-produced videos of him on the campaign trail that make him look so incredible. And he like looks like Thomas Jefferson and George Washington and Barack Obama wrapped up into one gnarly white package with a slight southern accent. It's almost like, you know, his skills as a filmmaker has produced a product that you're ready to buy. That's John Ossoff for you. They, of course, the Democrats have a problem with John Ossoff. It's going to stand in the way of him getting nominated. He's Jewish. Over there in that party, yeah, they're not really inclined to do that sort of thing. Ditto Josh Shapiro, so set those two aside. Andy Beshear. Now, Andy Beshear is the one I'm told we really have to look out for. Governor of Kentucky, term limited out. He's a Democrat in a red state. This is what we should fear the most. Andy Beshear is definitely running for office. He's already lined up everything to seize South Carolina. South Carolina is the first primary state. The DNC put that, enshrined it. They voted on it, confirmed it in Austin, Texas over the weekend. Take it to the bank. South Carolina will be your first state. That means, theoretically, you've got a southern governor in Kentucky. He's close to South Carolina. He might have an edge. Ditto John Ossoff, except for that whole Jewish thing, right? So here's Andy Beshear trying to act reasonable and normal and moderate and not at all socialist. Yesterday on Face the Nation, and this is Margaret O'Brien, right? Is the she's the host of that? She's the big Margaret. Yeah, that went right. Oh, she wasn't there. She was out. She didn't do Face the Nation yesterday. Well, that's weird, because just last week she did Face the Nation and she got completely embarrassed and humiliated. Oh, I see. Yeah, yeah. I'm sure she's just on vacation. I'm sure she's taking the day off. I'm sure nobody at CBS News says, yeah, you know what, Margaret, you're making us all look bad. How about you're suspended for a couple of weeks? I'm sure that didn't happen. We would have heard about that. Anyway, so here's the fill-in. Ed O'Keefe, Ed O'Brien, Ed O'Donnell. Anyway, it's Ed somebody. Filling in at Face the Nation with Andy Beshear. And just take a listen to how calm and reasonable and moderate Andy Beshear is.
1: So a fix the darn government constitutional amendment, it is time. It should outlaw partisan redistricting and enshrine part of the Voting Rights Act right there in the Constitution. It should create term limits for Congress and the Supreme Court. No more gaming those appointments. It should also overturn Citizens United and, I think, call for direct elections of the president and the vice president. That could actually make things work. A big idea that would, yes, change government, but in a way enshrined in the Constitution where people would know it's going to get better.
2: I didn't realize you support abolishing the Electoral College, if you're saying direct election of the president and vice president.
1: Yeah, I've said it a number of times, and it's because in Kentucky, we will never see a candidate for president or vice president unless they're from here. Why? Because people just expect that it'll go one way or the other. It's the idea that someone would get elected not just knowing about seven states, but having to earn votes all over the United States. I certainly think it's time.
0: Oh, what a moron. Okay, so you saw what happened there. And by the way, in the same interview, he said, yeah, these socialists are crazy. Socialism has no place in America. We don't like the socialists. And then he went on to embrace every single lunatic idea that the Democrat Socialists of America have been promulgating, including that, doing away with the Electoral College. Because then, you know, nobody's campaigning in Kentucky right now. So if we do away the Electoral College, yeah, because if we go to a national popular vote, you know that candidates are going to be, you know, beaten down the door to get to Lexington to make sure that they get all of those votes for the popular vote from Lexington, Kentucky. How stupid do you have to be to think this? All of the campaigning in this country will be in L.A., New York, Chicago, San Francisco, maybe Dallas, maybe Houston. You got to be an absolute first-class, multi-elected, electoral, political genius from the left to be so stupid as to think that doing away with the Electoral College will actually help the people of Kentucky have a voice in our presidential elections. But I hope you heard he wants to do this as a constitutional amendment, and it's called the Fix the Darn Government Constitutional Amendment. Because if there's a constitutional amendment that says we're going to do away with the Electoral College and the thing that actually gave states like Kentucky a voice in this country for the last 250 years, it probably wouldn't pass. So instead, if you put darn in there, well, you're just a down-home guy who has breakfast at Cracker Barrel, just like me. What an idiot. I apologize. I don't like to call people. That's an idiotic idea. But he's calm and he's reasonable and he doesn't have blue hair or a pierced nose. So I guess that means he's not a radical socialist. You need to understand a couple of things that are happening here. First of all, this is Andy Beshear basically surrendering to the socialists. He's one of the moderate ones. And he's saying, yeah, we got to get rid of this Electoral College. Okay. So here's two things that are operating. The first is Democrats know that they are screwed after 2030. With demographic changes and people moving out of blue states and into red states, and with the corrections that need to be made from when Joe Biden oversaw the census in 2020, corrections that they know they have to make because they screwed states like Texas and Idaho and Tennessee and Florida and falsely counted electoral credits and House seats to states like Illinois, New York, and California. They should never, they've already admitted that, by the way. They should, Trump should have ordered them to redistrict and reapportion immediately when he became president. But that's not going to happen now. So we'll wait till 2030. But they know that they're losing anywhere between 10 and 20 electoral votes going to traditional red states. Okay, that's number one, what's going on here. But there's something else that's happening with Andy Beshear, the socialist, and doing away with Electoral College. I'll share that in a little bit more with you next. Keep it here. It's O'Connor and Company.
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24: Let's take a look at some local headlines for you this morning. Welcome in on Monday here on The Answer. Hope you had a great weekend. A warm, balmy 82 already in Altamont Springs, 83 here at The Answer Studios as the heat continues in our new week. 97 the high today. Heat advisory in place and maybe some storms possible later on. Early voting is done as we get ready for the Florida primary tomorrow. Now, if you haven't yet, make sure you vote tomorrow. Make sure you vote red, by the way, even in the supposed nonpartisan positions. And some roles are going to be decided tomorrow, too. So everyone get out and vote. Polls open 7 a.m. to 7 p.m. And then keep it here for complete coverage of Election 2026 with Inside Analysis with Christopher Hart and the American Adversary starting at 7 p.m. tomorrow. I know it's a primary. I know it's the midterms, but so important. So you need to get out and vote tomorrow. By the way, it's our 15th season of the Friday Night Lights High School Football Game of the Week this week. Apopka at Boone Friday night with play-by-play team Roger Franklin Williams and Philly Joe Ferrero coverage at 7 p.m. And a big game last Friday night. Action on the roadways right now. Not too bad this morning on this Monday. I'm going to keep you updated, though. I'm Pete Paquette. Your latest Answer news, weather, and traffic. 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O'Connor and Company. The Answer Orlando.
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0: Yeah, Andy Beshear, I keep hearing that Andy Beshear is the one to watch. Andy Beshear is the one who can do it. And I understand, whenever you hear about whoever the rising candidate is, whether it's John Ossoff or Josh Shapiro or now Andy Beshear, it's because they really like this guy because he can fool people to think that he's normal. Right. He's not one of the crazy ones. That's what they need now. And are you worried about any of these people or whether it's Kamala Harris or Gavin Newsom or AOC or all the other it girls that they're telling us have a great shot at getting the nomination and they're going to roll their way into the White House? I line them up against J.D. Vance and Marco Rubio, and I just don't see it. Think about it. J.D. Vance, actually, although he was born in Ohio, he spent much of his formative years there in the Appalachia Mountains of Kentucky. So if Beshear and Vance get it, you got two favorite sons of Kentucky going head-to-head. One of them born with a silver spoon in his mouth. As the son of the former governor, then he waltzed his way in as a Nepo baby to become governor. And now he's got nothing else to do, so he's running for president. And he's playing footsie with the socialists by saying, yeah, we got to do away with the Electoral College. And meanwhile, J.D. Vance was, you know, eating mac and cheese and drinking dirty water from a stream growing up with a very challenging family structure. I'd like to see that race. And it doesn't bother me. I'm not worried about these guys. But I do want to point out what they're doing. 855-784-4255. Let's play Andy Beshear real fast. Just at the beginning here, when he tells you what his agenda is, a constitutional amendment that's going to give term limits and it's going to do away with the Electoral College. Here, take a listen.
1: So a fix the darn government constitutional
0: fix
1: amendment.
0: Fix the darn government.
1: Time.
0: Sorry.
1: It should outlaw partisan redistricting and enshrine part of the Voting Rights Act right there in the Constitution. It should create term limits for Congress and the Supreme Court. No more gaming those appointments. It should also overturn Citizens United and I think call for direct elections of the president and the vice president.
0: See, every time they lose elections, they want to tinker with the Supreme Court, the Constitution, or just come up with new laws that will help them win an election. Because they love democracy, except for the fact that when people vote, they often want to vote them out of office and not give them a chance. By the way, somebody should tell them that even if we didn't have an electoral college, Trump still would have won the election last year. Or maybe they would have cheated even more, knowing that they needed to win that popular vote. Think about it. Although, I got to tell you, I'm almost prepared to say, tell you what, we'll do away with the electoral college if you allow Republicans to put in every single election integrity measure that we have wanted from day one. No more early voting, no more mail-in voting, no more drop box voting, no more open registration day of. You must confirm that you're a citizen when you register. You have to show photo ID when you vote. I'm almost willing to take that gamble. They won't do it. I assure you they will not do it because they know that if they keep all of the garbage they've got in California right now, where we know they just stuff the ballot box with fake votes and then do away with the Electoral College, then they can just run up the score with a bunch of phony voters in California and win every presidential election. I want to call their bluff. I want to look them in the eyes and say, okay, We will go with a popular vote for the presidency in this country if you follow every single election integrity measure that we have been advocating for. No more early votes, no more mail-in, no more all that. They'll never do it. They will never do it, and that will reveal the lie. But there's one other thing that's happening here. The fact that Andy Beshear is playing footsie with these radicals, with these lunatics, and saying, you're damn right we got to get rid of the Electoral College. At no point, at any point ever again, can any of these Republicans claim that it's just those lunatics over there who have these crazy ideas. Because you've got Kamala Harris now saying do away with the Electoral College, and you've got Andy Beshear, the moderate voice of reason from Kentucky, saying do away with the Electoral College. There are no moderate Republicans, Democrats left. They don't exist. But there's something else that's going on here. If I may put on my cynical hat for a moment. As a pro-life conservative Republican, how many decades did we live with candidates telling us that we need to have a pro-life amendment to the Constitution? We need a constitutional amendment that protected the lives of the unborn. How many years did you hear that from your candidates? How many years did they run for office promising that? Do you know why they promised that? Because they knew it would never happen. The fact that Andy Beshear is laying this out there as a constitutional amendment, the fix the darn government constitutional amendment that'll do away with gerrymandering. By the way, Democrats have been gerrymandering for decades, and they've loved it. Now that Republicans have been able to gerrymander, after the Voting Rights Act finally got interpreted properly and constitutionally by the Supreme Court, now they hate gerrymandering. There's no constitutional amendment that can get rid of that. But now it's the fix the darn government constitutional amendment that he can promise give lip service to because he knows it'll never happen. I don't know. Based on that, maybe we should be afraid of this guy because the best Democrats are the ones that lie easiest. 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
12: That's RN News. I'm Rich Thomason in Washington. The traditional U.S.-South Korea military drills are underway, although on a smaller scale than in years gone by. President Trump ordered the exercises to be scaled back, saying the drills are costly and send an inappropriate message to North Korea. American negotiator Jared Kushner has held a rare meeting with a Hamas chief in Egypt. It's a push to jumpstart the stalled Gaza ceasefire. Next for Kushner, it's a meeting with Israeli Prime Minister Netanyahu. Days of torrential rain and severe flooding have killed at least seven people in Indiana. A four-year-old boy, three men, and three women lost their lives. Hurricane Lala has weakened to a tropical storm after pounding Hawaii. Watching Wall Street this morning, the Dow futures are down 65 points. NASDAQ futures 151 points higher. S&P futures up 11 points. More details, srnnews.com.
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23: Stuck in traffic? We've got the answer.
24: Looking at Central Florida's only free road, I-4, looking pretty good so far this morning. But it is busy, though, on that eastbound slowdown there by the attraction. Starting to see some of that already, and even back around the 429. Very typical for this time of the morning, right? But just a lot of headlights. It's busy. 408, not too bad. Looking at some decent travel times all the way into downtown Orlando from the 417. No problems around Sanford to Lake Mary on I-4 as well. We'll keep you updated. And you're back to work and back to school Monday. The answer.
23: 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Forecast.
25: Near 90 by noon, the rain grows this afternoon as we hit highs on the north end of the mid-90s. Another heavy heat index, at least 105. Back into the 80s around dusk as the rain wraps up, tapping the upper 70s for a minute before dawn. Already back into the 80s as the sun rises. Heavier rain likely tomorrow. Highs in the mid-90s and rain heaviest in the afternoon, keeping that into the weekend. Your latest answer forecast, I'm Dave DeReed.
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0: Hans von Spakovsky is joining us, our legal analyst. Got a lot of stuff going on, including the guilty plea of Luigi Mangione. He'll join us coming up in our next hour. Joining us right now, Apa Trees on WUCA, a friend of this program, former co-host on a regular basis, maybe back again someday soon, but she's keeping herself busy at Independent Women's Center for Economic Opportunity, where she serves as the vice president and director there. Hey, Patrice, good morning, my friend. How are you?
18: Good morning, Larry. It's great to see you.
0: Wrapping up the summer, kids going back to school soon, right?
18: Yes. Yeah, we just did a little mini vacation to Great Wolf Lodge, and I think I picked up hand, foot, mouth. I'm a little under the weather, but the kids had a blast. So, last hurrah before the end of summer.
0: Great Wolf Lodge is phenomenal, and I don't mean to disparage them in any way whatsoever, but yes, there's a lot of pink eye floating around in those water slides. Did you go down the big water slide?
18: I did not. I just stayed in the wave pool and the lazy river. There's plenty of pink eye there, I'm guessing.
0: All right. Well, moving on from various communicable diseases that may be floating around in Patrice's family right now. Patrice, a couple of things economically. We got a lot of numbers last week. We got inflation numbers and some business economic growth numbers. I want to start with gas, though. The president said over the weekend, he said, Americans may have to accept higher gas prices as part of confronting Iran in the future. And I had an interesting journey. I was in San Diego, and gas prices were $5.89 a gallon. I then flew to Chicago, where gas prices were $4.43 a gallon. I then drove into Indiana, where gas prices were $3.59. You got a lot of different gas prices in this country. I believe right now the national average is just over $4. They're higher than they were when President Trump became president and sort of drove those prices down, but they're actually lower than in the height of the Biden administration. So What's at play here, and what do you think the American people will be able to stomach, even if they support the efforts in Iran? Do they only support it up to a point that it isn't going to make their gas more expensive?
18: Well, I think we have to look at where real wages are right now, Larry. And real wages, I believe, fell 0.1% in July. So real wages are really what you get to take home when you consider inflation being factored in. And right now, real wages have really been stagnant for the past year, I would say, but particularly, you know, because of the higher gas prices. And that said, people are able to continue to pay these prices. I think if there was massive outcry, if people were protesting that the White House or protesting, you know, no high gas prices, then I think the political appetite would not be there.
0: Oh, Lord.
18: But right now, Americans...
0: Patrice, don't give them ideas. George Soros is going to start printing the signs up now, is the second you said that.
18: I know. But let's look at really where the rest of the inflation is, and it tends to be really still in the energy sector.
0: Yeah.
18: When we looked at right this past week, we saw that the CPI number, which is the inflation report, came in at 3.4% year over year, which is a little bit less than the previous month. So that's good. When you dig down to core inflation, you saw that it again came in lower than it was the previous month. So overall, when you look at what's driving the energy, the overall inflation, it's both the housing prices and the energy prices. Across all the other market basket goods, your bread, your milk, excuse me, your subscriptions to Netflix and Hulu.
0: Yeah.
18: A lot of those other prices are actually seeing disinflation, meaning that they're dropping in price. And I hone in on family stuff. It's back to school season. Kids' clothes, we're seeing disinflation. So lower prices this year than last year on kids' clothes, kids' shoes. That's really good. As if a lot of the prices across all the different services and goods that we're spending continue to stay low and even fall, then that gives Americans a little bit more breathing room to continue to pay the higher prices at the pump.
0: Now, Patrice, that all makes perfect sense, actually. And where we are seeing inflation, it's where it's directly tied to energy costs.
18: Yeah.
0: And that makes sense. It certainly does. And if we can keep energy costs and gasoline costs and oil costs down, that's now, by the way, natural gas has remained resilient because we're not reliant on any other country for that. We get it all domestically as long as Republicans are in charge. Democrats would hate to do that. They hate getting our own American natural gas. But I do want to ask about jobs. You just mentioned the wages. And I saw that the jobless claims last week rose by about 9,000. They were higher than expected. The employment situation isn't great. It's not getting hugely better. It's just sort of treading water, it appears. And as you said, real wages are down a little bit. That doesn't sound good on the face of it. But when you drill in, is that because fewer people are actually getting employed by the government? And most of the job creation right now is actually in the private sector. Those are more resilient jobs, and those are actually jobs that contribute to the economy. So it's sort of a mixed bag there, isn't it?
18: Yeah, it is. So inflation ticked down. The unemployment rate ticked down slightly. When you look at where the job losses were, 23,000 jobs lost last month, those were in local government education jobs. Well, what kind of jobs are we talking about? Those are probably administrative jobs, maybe lunch monitors, people serving food, and maybe some teachers. But why did it come in July and not in June? Well, remember, Larry, we had pretty massive snowstorms across the country earlier this year. A lot of schools ended up staying in school later than they typically would have stayed in school. So the layoffs were a little bit delayed in the education sector, where now you're working through the end of the month of June, and those numbers didn't show up until July.
0: Gotcha.
18: Those people will probably be hired back starting this month as school gets kicked off at maybe next week or into the beginning of September. And then we also saw leisure and hospitality. Not surprising, FIFA wrapped up. And so people who were hired as bartenders and servers to support the massive economic boom that the World Cup brought to the United States, those folks, their jobs, their temporary jobs were also laid off. So I'm not so worried about the jobs report because, you know, when you take those two factors out, you see that still private sector jobs growth was pretty moderate, pretty standard to where it has been. I don't think it's time to panic. But did you also see that women now have been, they've been the biggest beneficiaries of the Trump jobs market. Why? Almost all of the jobs added under President Trump's second term went to women. Women working in jobs in leisure, hospitality, in healthcare. And these are jobs, you know, that are naturally women are aligned to, or they provide greater flexibility. So thank you, President Trump, on behalf of women in America, for helping to fuel jobs growth for women in this country.
0: Yeah. And of course, Patrice Onwuka is our guest. She's the Vice President for Economic Policy and Director of Independent Women's Center for economic opportunities. So those big jobs numbers for women is certainly going to get your attention. Sad things, sadly, I think most single women who tend to vote Democrat more often than not, they're not going to see that. They're actually not, that's not registering with them. They don't connect the dots there, do they?
18: Well, no, because they look at the job loss in the government sector and think, well, wait a minute, I want my government job. But there is private sector opportunity there, and that's really important.
0: What about retail sales? Now, this isn't a fascinating thing, because I saw a tale of two headlines here, where the Wall Street Journal looked at the retail sales number and the New York Times looked at it, and they had two radically different interpretations. Because month to month, the July retail sales numbers were down by 0.6%. Which looks like, oh, gosh, we had a decline. That's not good. But, Patrice, if you look year over year, July of 2026 compared to July of 2025, it was 5% higher. Retail sales 5% higher. That's a huge number. That looks great. So which one should I be focusing on, the fact that it fell by half a percentage point from June to July, or the fact that we're 5% better in retail sales than we were a year ago?
18: If you're a regular consumer and just someone who's an observer of news, you would go with the year over year, because that gives you a better sense of where you were this time last year. And if you're spending, if your consumption is higher, then that's both individually, but also for the entire economy. That's great. That means the consumers are resilient. And consumer spending supports about 70% of our entire economy. So when consumers pull back, that is like a wave compared to some of the other indicators that that people look at. I also, though, look at small business. Small business optimism, you know, in last month hit over 99, which is higher than it was in the past year, and probably higher than its this 60-year average. So small businesses are also optimistic. They see their consumers still coming through the door, still buying their coffee, still, you know, using their services, and that lets small business feel enough optimism to want to hire people. And that's where we're seeing, particularly in the next 6 months to come, where small businesses are going to be doing, they're going to be hiring people. And that obviously then supports the rest of the labor market and the broader economy. That means that they can produce. And that is because of tax certainty and tax cuts, thanks to the working families tax bill, also known as the One Big Beautiful Bill.
0: So, Patrice, I'm hearing you say, you know, things are lining up to sort of have some numbers growing and looking better for the economy. The question is, are they going to grow fast enough for the midterm elections? Because I got to think, we've only got about one more month's worth of these reports to really sort of get it baked in the cake for the election. We've got like 6 weeks before some of these states do early voting.
18: Yeah, I mean, I can't guarantee that all of this good economic, lineup is going to hit in time for the midterms. But I do, it's incumbent on members of Congress and frankly, us conservatives to talk about why, you know, the One Big Beautiful Bill really did help not just individual families, and they helped individual families significantly, but also the small businesses and the overall economy. Because, yes, gas prices are higher. But if people are willing to tolerate slightly higher gas prices, knowing that the rest of their economic situation is better, knowing that they can go out and find a job, knowing that their friends, their neighbors are not in foreclosure, but are actually still able to hold on to their jobs and have a little bit of extra margin to go take the kids on a little weekend getaway or to afford, you know, the holiday shopping season coming up, then that puts people in a little bit of a better place when they decide who's going to control Washington.
0: All right, Patrice, I know you're going to be loading up with amoxicillin for the next couple of days. Make sure that the pink eye is purged from the Onwuka family. And then do you have any more last-minute vacations or exciting weekends before school starts? Or are you guys pretty much hunkering down and getting ready to send all the little boys back?
18: We are packing up the book bags, checking the jeans twice to make sure nobody has holes, and lining up the sneakers. We're getting ready for school, Larry. I cannot wait.
0: You, what do you mean you can't wait? Isn't it sad when you have to send the boys to school?
18: No. No. Listen. I love my boys. I get to spend a ton of time with them. I work from home. But it is also nice to have a quiet home in the middle of the day. You yes. know, it's very nice. And then I get to welcome them back home with big open arms when there they when go. They arrive and have some family.
0: And then it's
18: time,
0: homework so. Time and that's fun too. All right, Patrice, yes. feel better. Thanks for joining. I know you're a little under the weather, so thank I appreciate you joining us early in the morning. Take care, Patrice.
18: You too. Thanks.
0: Y'all, I take a lot of supplements. Meredith has them all lined up. And Meredith said, you know, our 11th anniversary is coming up this week. And when we got married, she's like, I want.

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1: Another local news update. Good morning. I'm Pete Picatz here on The Answer. Nice to be able to get together with you on this Monday morning. Still 82 in Longwood, 83 here at The Answer Studios, on our way into the upper 90s, 97. Today, that heat advisory in place and some storms possible maybe later on this afternoon. Another weekend death on the roadways, a tragic crash in East Orange County. A 24-year-old speeder running a red light, hitting a 41-year-old woman in a Toyota. She died on the scene around State Road 520 and Maxim Parkway. Associated Press reporting this morning that actress Hayden Panettiere, star of Nashville Heroes, several movies like Scream, died Sunday. She was only 36. Cause of death not released yet, and that investigation still ongoing. Out on the roads, looks like we're in pretty decent shape, but heavy volume down around the attractions, up around Lake Mary westbound. 408, back pockets of it getting into downtown Orlando, very typical there. So pretty much no matter where you go, it's a busy Monday. I'm Pete Picatz, your latest news, weather, and traffic. 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O'Connor and Company. 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
4: 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All right, so in Lawrence, Massachusetts, there have been charges now against the mayor of that city. This is Massachusetts. This is, you know, up north. This is the New England states, right? Charges now against the mayor of Lawrence, Massachusetts, indicted on fraud charges because he apparently embezzled money that was meant for COVID and put it into his pocket. Here's the mayor leaving his arraignment, and you'll hear him talking to the press, and then when it comes time to answer a question, his lawyer jumps in. Here, take a listen.
5: Hi, guy. Do you have any comment to the city?
4: What are you blessing us for? That's my favorite reaction from the reporter. But he's just saying, hi, guy. His name is Brian DePena. He is the mayor of Lawrence, Massachusetts. He's served since 2021.

0: reelected to a second term because he was doing a hell of a job. He was elected during the pandemic. He is currently the incumbent of the city, according to the city's website. He's also been arrested on federal charges of wire fraud and money laundering because he misused about $1.5 million COVID dollars that were supposed to go to small business loans. Now, he's innocent until proven guilty. He's just been arrested. You don't know if he's actually done this or not. No, but the most important thing of this entire story is when leaving the courthouse, as you just heard, and asked questions, his lawyer jumped in and said, he's not going to answer your questions because he doesn't speak English. He's the mayor of Lawrence, Massachusetts. This is not Brownsville, Texas. This is not Chula Vista, California, right on the border with Tijuana. This is Lawrence, Massachusetts, and their mayor can't speak English. Is that going to be his defense? Oh, that $1.5 million? I thought it was mine. I'm sorry. I don't speak the language. What am I supposed to do? What do you expect? By the way, this is for everyone watching on Salem News Channel. You'll see the B-roll video here that will run. He got into his beautiful red Dodge Charger. That's like an $80,000, $90,000, maybe even more. He gets into his Dodge Charger, and then as he's leaving his parallel parked position, he rams the car right into the parked car in front of him. It was all caught on video, and then they drove away. They didn't stop and leave their name and insurance number and their driver's license number. He rammed right into the car that was parked in front of him and then motored away in his beautiful Dodge Charger. Probably paid for with COVID relief money. Absolutely insane. If your mayor can't speak the language, there may be something wrong with what's going on. But maybe it's time for you to run for office. Or maybe your community has changed so much that maybe you need to just run away and move to another city. Absolutely incredible stuff out of Lawrence, Massachusetts. And, you know, if I may, could I just throw it out there? Might be why we need to, you know, lock down our elections and make sure only citizens are registered to vote. That said, according to a report from Axios, and by the way, take it for what it's worth, because I don't think Axios has Republicans' best interest at heart. But apparently, top campaign officials, including James Blair and pollster Tony Fabrizio and the Senate Leadership Fund, briefed senators earlier this week, and they said that right now, the biggest messages and most important messages for Republicans have to do with more core fundamental issues than the Save America Act. Apparently, they're supposed to be focusing on insurance costs, you know, and blaming it on Democrats. And I'm with them on that. But I still think it's probably fundamental to go back to voters and say, well, we got a couple of things done, including the Save America Act. It's going to make a difference, regardless of what Axios is telling senators right now. All right, I want to tell you about my friends over at Think Factor, because Think Factor has been able to make my brain work better. 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
2: When George Washington accepted command of the Continental Army, Americans were fighting a king and determined not to replace one form of unchecked power with another. Washington understood the difference between authority and ownership. In 1775, he declared, "When we assume the soldier, we do not lay aside the citizen." Even as commander of America's army, Washington remembered that he remained one of the people and that the power entrusted to him was never his to keep. He did not fight to rule America. He fought so Americans could govern themselves. Washington's example gave the young nation something more than victory. It gave America a standard for leadership. Those who hold power must remain accountable to the people they serve. Because in a free nation, leadership is not ownership. It is a duty and a trust.
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5: Breaking news this hour from Town Hall. I'm Rich Thomason. The 60-day deadline for an agreement to end the Iran war and resolve the dispute over its nuclear program expires today, and there is no agreement to end the war. Apparently nothing on the horizon, but the Trump administration is not giving up. After sitting down with the Hamas chief in Egypt, U.S. negotiator Jared Kushner is meeting with Israel's prime minister.
6: Jared Kushner's Middle East trip comes as the U.S.-backed plan to strip Hamas of its weapons appears to have ground to a halt. Last month, President Trump announced that his Board of Peace had reached an historic agreement with the Palestinian armed group. But Mr. Netanyahu later rejected the deal, which would have seen Israel withdraw its troops from Gaza in phases. A Palestinian official told the BBC that Mr. Kushner met a delegation led by the head of Hamas, Khalil al-Hayya, in Cairo. Hamas, in a statement, later called on mediators and the Board of Peace to compel Israel to approve the roadmap for the next steps. But it will be hard, even for Israel's closest ally, the U.S., to pressure Mr. Netanyahu as he faces a tough October election to try to hold on to power. Many Israelis are also skeptical that Hamas is ready to disarm.
5: The BBC's Yolan Nell in Jerusalem. Ordering a scaling back of joint military exercises with South Korea, President Trump says the drills are costly and send a signal that's totally inappropriate and hostile to North Korea. Mr. Trump adds Pyongyang has been unthreatening and respectful during his time in the White House. Hurricane Lala left behind a lot of damage on Hawaii's Big Island, damaging or destroying at least 100 homes, leaving tens of thousands without power. Days of unceasing rains, flash flooding, and fierce winds have resulted in widespread outages in Indiana and at least seven deaths, including a four-year-old child. Watching Wall Street this morning, Dow futures are down 111 points, while the Nasdaq futures are up 162 points. S&P futures better by 9 points. More on these stories, townhall.com.
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7: Checking in at 82 degrees at Orlando International, 83 here at the Answer Studios. On our way to 97 today, that heat advisory in effect for this afternoon with a feels-like temperature of 105 plus. A boater struck two on a personal watercraft and then took off Saturday on the Conway chain of lakes in Belle Isle. Police later tracked down the boat and the driver, arrested for DUI and leaving the scene. Condition of the two on the jet ski reported as stable. Another pedestrian death, an 80-year-old man not in a crosswalk, hit and killed on Hawaiian Court Saturday night. No charges against the driver, who did stay on the scene. Another round of Friday Night Lights High School Football coming up this Friday night. Apopka and Boone will have all the coverage for you starting at 7 p.m. Back out on the roads, looking pretty decent. Of course, super busy. We've got heavy volume no matter where you go. Earlier crash clearing at the Silver Star coming up on North Orange Blossom Trail. OBD to you and me. It's going to be busy for you on I-4 in the usual spots. Backed up on 414 eastbound, of course, around 441 as well. Very typical there. I'm Pete Pacatch, your news, weather, and traffic together.
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0: What a Monday morning this is. It's 6 minutes after the hour. Good morning, O'Connor and Company. And we're back in our flagship studios of O'Connor and Company here in Washington, D.C. You'll hear us on our flagship station, WMAL. And all across the country, Larry O'Connor here in the Relief Factor studios as well. Coming up, a conversation about military readiness. I'm sure you've seen the story about the deployment of the USS Lincoln, the carrier, and some stories coming back that there are some issues on the ship, that they don't have the supplies or the the lifestyle that they've grown accustomed to there on that ship. Deployed as a member of the United States Navy, there's some Marines on that ship as well, I believe. We're going to talk about it. The response from Hung Cao, the acting Secretary of the Navy, and also a response from Joey Jones. He, of course, served in the military, lost both his legs serving in the war on terror, and now he's a Fox News commentator. He had some choice words for those who are not pleased with the current conditions on the Lincoln. If that story's even true, I'm going to drill down on it. That's coming up in our next half hour, and we'll take your calls as well, especially if you're a veteran, if you've served, and if any of this rings true to you, 855-784-4255. We'll take your calls, as we always like to do here on O'Connor and Company. Joining us right now, Matt Whitlock. He's doing a great job over there with his 10-minute drill and doing great analysis across the board. Matt, always great to talk with you. Great work, by the way. I'm really impressed with everything that you're doing.
18: I appreciate that. That means a lot. I've been a big fan of everything Larry touches for the last, 10, 15 years. That means a lot.
0: That's kind of you. Well, listen, the real reason I like what you do is because you're great for my show prep. I go over to Whitlock, I see what he's doing on the 10-minute drill. I was like, okay, this is all great stuff, especially some of the videos. What is with the Democrats, this podcast with Gavin Newsom and Gretchen Whitmer that they did? Do they know how cringe this thing is? And what exactly were they thinking when they decided to do this?
18: there is no self-awareness among elected Democrats, and it's paired with the fact that you've got Democrat digital staffers with no judgment whatsoever. I was a Republican digital staffer. One of my primary jobs sort of coming of age was doing social media for Orrin Hatch, and you have to balance sort of trying to make your content engaging and getting too far off the reservation of things you could actually expect a boss to do. You can't have, you know, a governor who you want to look like a cool, normal person dancing like an idiot. Honestly, right. The best example of this we see anywhere right now is Abdul Al-Sayed with his Taylor Swift dancing video, the Blue's Clues dancing video. You have to wonder if maybe his staffers hate him. But when you look at Gavin and Gretchen, not only is the dancing content and the posing content really cringe, but the substance of what they talked about was absolutely horrible. Talking about how lockdowns were, you know, just such a kind of goofy experience they had, forgetting the fact that there's still people that hold against them their own really, really terrible hypocrisy during that time.
0: Thank you. It really is. I mean, as strange as it looks and all of the, like, bizarre little posing that they did and everything, the substance of it was quite remarkable to be so clueless about how angry people still are over the two of them in particular and their behavior during the COVID lockdowns. And then there was another moment where Gretchen Whitmer actually talked about how she worked with the Trump administration, and she sort of, you know, swallowed her pride and did what she could for the people of her state. What was the inner monologue of Gavin Newsom, who refused to do that, and the people of California have been suffering because of it? That had to be an awkward moment where Whitmer's basically saying, yeah, Newsom, you know, you could have just stepped up and done something for the people of California and worked with the president.
18: The internal monologue was, hello, darkness, my old friend.
0: Right, it was that slow moment. Zoom in. Yeah.
18: You remember that Whitmer at the time did not see that as something she was proud of, because there's the famous photo of her holding a folder over her face in the Oval Office, knowing that she was going to get hit by the left for working with the Trump administration.
0: Right.
18: It's interesting now that she's seen, actually, I work, you know, for a state that is not Massachusetts or Vermont, I might get some credit for bipartisanship. Whereas Gavin, that's not in his DNA. Gavin's DNA is, what can I do to get a few more people on the far left to like me every day? Which is why every day he gets further and further into the wilderness on things like their wealth confiscation, on their sort of fighting efforts to expose waste, fraud, and abuse, things like the Nick Shirley Act. So I think that that breakdown there was very interesting in that conversation.
0: Let's go to clip three here. This is Stacey Abrams has a podcast. Matt, everyone's got a podcast. Isn't it great that everyone's got a podcast? It makes me so thrilled.
18: Too many.
0: Honestly, I mean, plug in a microphone and just go to market, friends, because you're going to end up part of our show prep. Stacey Abrams, who I believe is finishing up her third term as governor of Georgia, she had Kamala Harris on. And take a listen to this doozy, and then we'll get Matt's reaction.
9: And I know you've been spending a lot of time in the South recently. Yeah. You've been to Tennessee and Louisiana and North Carolina. Yeah. And what I tell people when they want to understand what authoritarianism can look like in the U.S., I say, look South. We have lived under soft authoritarianism, I would say, since 1776.
0: They're never going to win a Southern state again, are they?
18: No, they can't help themselves. I mean, look at Stacey Abrams, three terms as governor. She's made millions of dollars from her public service, but also as a romance novelist, she writes romance novels. If you haven't ever seen this, look it up. They are bizarre and torrid, and people are buying them in large part because they're infatuated with the person of Stacey Abrams that the media built up. But you also might remember she was awarded a multi-billion dollar grant from the Biden administration to fight climate change, despite having no experience in that space whatsoever. So authoritarianism seems to be working out pretty well for Stacey Abrams, and normal people can see this and just say, wait a sec, why are you using this sort of bizarre kind of race war language to appeal to Democrat voters when we all know you're doing just fine, Stacey?
0: Well, and I got to think, and everyone, I'm sure you saw all the videos that John Ossoff produced himself. He is a filmmaker. That's the one thing he did with his trust fund money, is he started doing these documentaries that nobody watches. And now he's doing these speeches where you've got these sharp angles on him that make him look like this heroic saint-like figure. It's right out of Obama. He's running and trying to be a normie in Georgia and trying to be like, oh, no, I'm not one of those crazy Democrats. I'm a normal one. Well, if Doug Collins were smart, or I'm sorry, not Doug Collins. Who's the Republican nominee in that race?
18: Mike. Thank you,
0: Mike Collins. I get my Collinses in Georgia mixed up. If Mike Collins were smart,
18: too, VA secretary,
0: wouldn't he tag Ossoff with Stacey Abrams? Wouldn't he go after him? And by the way, where's the media going after John Ossoff saying, do you agree with your fellow Georgian, Stacey Abrams, that the South has been under authoritarianism since 1776? But Ossoff's getting a free pass, man.
18: 100%. And Ossoff does a pretty delicate dance of embracing the Stacey Abrams far left line on so many things. He voted against the Laken Riley Act. He worked against Republicans on so many of these really core fights. And he has probably a 95, 97% votes with Democrats score. And yet they love the Obama impression at the microphone. You don't have to have any substance behind it. But right now, these Democrats are scared of their own shadows. And all they want is a handsome, inoffensive white guy, and I don't think they have it with John Ossoff. But I tweeted something like this yesterday, and you should see the replies I'm getting from like the Ossoff defenders, as if this guy was like the actual hero of our times. He's more like Obama than anyone wants to admit, because Obama also didn't have hardly any legislative accomplishments during his very short time in the Senate. He got to the Senate and began running for president. It is funny to me that Ossoff sort of feels like he's got that same arc, because at least Barack Obama had something of a life bio narrative. John Ossoff's a white, as you said, documentary filmmaker who's never really done anything interesting in his life before this. So it's funny to me that he will be positioned as a front runner, and media is going to tell us he's a moderate.
0: Yes.
18: Again, look at that voting record. He is not a moderate by any means at all.
0: Well, they've redefined moderate. If you're not Zora Mamdani or Abdel Sayed, you're a moderate all of a sudden. They're calling Crowley in Wisconsin a moderate now. I mean, that's sort of how they've done it.
18: They've shifted the Overton window to, if you believe that Israel may have the tiniest right to survive, you are a moderate. But that's what we saw with Haley Stevens, with Daria Liza, with so many of these DSA candidates. They might have agreed with 99% of the agenda of these Democrats they threw out. The one issue they disagreed on was Israel. And that was enough to earn one end the moderate label and one end the sort of DSA, you know, progressive label that they give. But Israel is one of the only defining things between them. John Ossoff is just as far left as AOC if you actually look at voting records, but he'll get a sort of moderate moniker because of that narrow set of issues of Israel, Hamas, things like that.
0: Matt Whitlock is with us, and we'll have him back a lot, because I'm a big fan of what he does on the 10-Minute Drill. You should subscribe to that podcast and check it out. It's great content. Matt, real fast, we've only got about a minute left. How do you assess these midterms right now? Are you panicking? Are you concerned? Or do you have your faith in James Blair?
18: Not panicking yet. I think James Blair has a lot of good ideas. I think that the infrastructure of these elections is better for us than it was 6 months ago, but we have to fight. Republicans can't bank on voters being afraid enough of socialism that they'll actually send us back for another 2 years. We have to make a case for economic ideas. And right now, far too many Republicans are hoping they can just point and say communist, which may be true, but it's not enough. We've got to make the affirmative case for our ideas out there.
0: Well, and we can't let them get on the wrong side of Obamacare with us and tag us with, you know, they're running on high health insurance costs and bad health care. It's their program. They created it. We should be running on that too.
18: The worst parts of it right now are from the Biden Inflation Reduction Act. And so we need to talk a lot more about that. You are right.
0: Matt Whitlock, thank you, my friend. We'll see you again. Appreciate it.
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34: When Anthony Fauci took the Fifth Amendment in a Senate hearing investigating his newly released COVID files that revealed his efforts to mislead Americans, he actually spoke volumes. His refusal to answer and his demeanor revealed his total disdain for we the people. But what he also revealed was that he could not have done what he did by himself. He was surrounded with lawyers most Americans couldn't afford, and the Democrats on a committee continued to hail him. But he also exposed the mindset of the administrative state which he served in for 50 years, the so-called experts. They have extensive educations and impressive degrees, but they have no common sense. They become too smart for it, and they don't consider anyone not like themselves worthy of their respect. He also revealed that people like him are not worthy of any trust once placed in them. This is Christopher Hart with your Answer Orlando We the People Minute.
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0: Diversity is our strength. That's what we were told as our borders were opened and tens of millions of people flooded across the border, including gang members, drug traffickers, sex traffickers, human traffickers, what have you. Diversity is our strength. Diversity is our strength when we were told to allow tens of thousands in from Afghanistan as Joe Biden, well, the anniversary was just last week, conducted a disastrous withdrawal of American troops, desperate people jumping onto planes, trying to get out of that country before the Taliban took over. But none of them were really screened. But it's okay. We need to accept them all here because diversity is our strength. Diversity is our strength continues to be the constant refrain from people who don't want to have any sort of screening or protocols on anyone coming into the country. And let's focus on Afghanistan for a moment because diversity reared its ugly head in Alexandria, Virginia over the weekend. There's a salon there called Karimi, K-A-R-I-M-I. You can leave a review if you've been there. On the internet, because Karimi includes a young woman named Fatana Karimi. She's one of those diverse Afghan refugees who we welcomed with open arms into this country. She does people's brows and permanent makeup and all those bougie things that women in Alexandria like to do. Alexandria, by the way, for those of you who aren't from the area of Washington, is right across the river from Washington, D.C. It actually would have been part of the District of Columbia in the original drawing of the lines had Virginia not taken their territory back and said, "Now we're just going to keep this as Virginia." That's Alexandria. A lot of people live there. A lot of left-leaning people live there. A lot of woke people, people who put those diversity as our strength signs in their front yards. One such individual is a young woman who walked in to get her eyebrows done from Fatima Karimi, Fatana Karimi. This young woman's name is Ms. Walton, is Jessica Walton. She is a Jewish woman, and she's half Israeli, half American. She has dual citizenship. She was in getting her brows done, and the conversation turned to a novel that Ms. Walton is writing that has to do with an Afghan woman and a Jewish half Israeli character just like herself. As soon as she revealed to Ms. Karimi, the Afghan refugee, that she was half Israeli, well, the mood took a shift. And suddenly, the woman started chanting Free, Free Palestine and demanding that her client, her customer, denounce the genocide of Gaza. She then turned on her camera and started recording this Jewish woman in her salon. And here's a little bit of that video. Take a look.
1: What does that mean?
2: That means that you signed a photo video release form.
1: Okay, I didn't do anything wrong.
2: No, there's nothing wrong. I kindly asked you that. You just kept saying Israel. You're talking about politics.
1: No, not at all. I thought we were having a great conversation about Afghanistan, like a culture that I actually
2: admire. Beautiful. Thank you, and I love that. I kept saying that it's wonderful, and I love what you're doing and everything. But
1: you should give me my deposit back. I had no idea that you would.
2: When you keep saying things like I'm Israeli American, and then I say things like, oh, I just don't really support or believe in Israel.
1: But you are doing this based on my
2: ethnicity. And then you're defending it, which is totally fine. You can defend it as much as you want, but this is my business. This is my.
1: That's fine. That's totally fine.
2: And I'm not going
1: to
2: do it.
1: But you should give me my deposit back. And if you don't, I'm going to have to take legal action.
0: And she did not give her deposit back. And she recorded herself kicking a person out of her establishment because of their political beliefs. And she posted the video on her social media accounts on TikTok because she actually thought that this made her look good. The video has been taken down. We only have that portion of it for you to hear. And she's locked her account because she realizes now somebody said, hey, you know what? This is America. And we know that diversity is our strength and you're not quite familiar with our culture here. But no, you can't do that. You can't do that at all. And now, well, hopefully there will be a lawsuit. Hopefully this person will be educated in how things work here in America. And maybe that's really the fundamental point. There's two things that you need to take away from this. Number one, the threat of anti-Semitism in this country is very real. It's why we speak out against it the moment we see it, and why that it should not be tolerated in any way whatsoever. This is not political. This is not something that's open to debate. People are discriminated against because of who they are, because of their religion, because of their faith, because of their ethnicity. And if you really do believe diversity is our strength, maybe hate and intolerance shouldn't be something that you embrace in the eyes of diversity. And the second thing that needs to be taken into account, we really should be screening all these refugees before we let them into our country. 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
6: SRN News, I'm Rich Thomason in Washington. The 60-day deadline for an agreement to end the Iran war and resolve the dispute over its nuclear program expires today. There is no agreement to end the war, and apparently nothing's on the horizon. But the Trump administration not giving up. After meeting with the Hamas chief in Egypt, U.S. negotiator Jared Kushner is now meeting with Israel's prime minister. Ordering a scaling back of joint military exercises with South Korea, President Trump says the drills are costly and send a signal that's totally inappropriate and hostile to North Korea. Hurricane Lala left behind a lot of damage on Hawaii's Big Island, damaging or destroying at least 100 homes, leaving tens of thousands without power. On Wall Street this morning, the Dow futures are down 120 points, NASDAQ futures up 136. This is SRN News.
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8: When George Washington accepted command of the Continental Army, Americans were fighting a king and determined not to replace one form of unchecked power with another. Washington understood the difference between authority and ownership. In 1775, he declared, "When we assume the soldier, we do not lay aside the citizen." Even as commander of America's army, Washington remembered that he remained one of the people and that the power entrusted to him was never his to keep. He did not fight to rule America. He fought so Americans could govern themselves. Washington's example gave the young nation something more than victory. It gave America a standard for leadership. Those who hold power must remain accountable to the people they serve, because in a free nation, leadership is not ownership. It is a duty and a trust.
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10: Stuck in traffic? We've got the answer.
3: Backups on I-4, stop and go up around Lake Mary westbound. Pretty typical this time of the morning. And as you move towards downtown Orlando, pockets of fairly heavy traffic. Getting that earlier crash, Silver Star at OBT cleared up. Also close into downtown with Anderson Street at Roslyn. Working on that one right now, too. We're looking pretty decent on the beach line. So far, so good into OIA this morning. I'm Pete Pakatz, your latest answer traffic.
10: The answer forecast.
9: Near 90 by noon, the rain grows this afternoon as we hit highs on the north end of the mid-90s. Another heavy heat index, at least 105. Back into the 80s around dusk as the rain wraps up, tapping the upper 70s for a minute before dawn. Already back into the 80s as the sun rises. Heavier rain likely tomorrow. Highs in the mid-90s and rain heaviest in the afternoon, keeping that into the weekend. Your latest Answer forecast. I'm Dave DeRica.
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0: If you're a veteran of the military, or if you're active duty, or if you have family that's currently active duty, I'd love to hear from you at 855-784-4255. Do you have grave concerns over the reports over the conditions on the USS Abraham Lincoln, one of our incredible aircraft carriers, serving now for 200 days without a meaningful day in port? It's actually been deployed now since November of 2025. That means about 250 days at sea, 200 consecutive, though, without a meaningful port call. That means, conditions start to run thin there. It's hard to supply a ship. It's harder to supply a ship than it is to supply troops that are on the ground, usually, assuming that you can airdrop some supplies and such to people who are on the ground serving in a camp, even a remote camp. Ships are a little hard to get supplies to. It's understandable. Generally speaking, you have to go to port to really stock up. It's a thing. It's an issue. No one's saying that things are great out at sea. Generally speaking, it's, you know, tough conditions in general when you're in the United States Navy, or if you're a Marine that is deployed on a vessel, and especially if you've been out there for 200 days, it's going to start getting rough. And by the way, they're basically at war right now, even though it hasn't been declared. They're engaged in military activities, and that ups the intensity level, let's say. And so we got reports that there were major problems with degraded quality of food and shortages, adjusted meal plans, lack of hygiene products like soap and toothpaste and deodorant. There were plumbing and sanitation problems, we were told, disruption of mail service or care packages that were delayed for months, and of course the regular mental health pressures that go along with serving on an aircraft carrier, let alone in the Persian Gulf, without stopping for resupplies or for any sort of basic connections with your family and loved ones you sent back home. In other words, it's a really tough deployment in our United States military right now for those 5,000 sailors and Marines who are on the USS Abraham Lincoln. And I want to ask you, if you've served, if you have a problem with this, or is this just sort of what you sign up for? I did not serve, so I want to hear from you. 855-784-4255. I did not serve, but I have family members, close family members, who are serving as we speak. In fact, I have some close family members who were deployed to the Gulf. And anything that I may tell you right now is not a reflection of any member of my family. We don't really talk about this stuff, to be honest with you. We've got more important family things to discuss. And they know that I'm a member of the media, and they would hate for our private conversations to become public. So we sort of reached an understanding. That said, I do have a lot of friends and a lot of midshipmen that I've sponsored in the past at the Naval Academy who are currently serving. A lot of them are in the Gulf right now. And they have confirmed to me, yeah, of course we've got some shortages. Of course things are rough. It's the Navy. It's the Marines. We're in the Gulf. We're dealing with a blockade. We've been engaged since the spring. Of course. We all knew that was going to be the case when we signed up. And by the way, I want to mention one other aspect of this that relates back to my personal experience here with the Naval Academy. Again, I want to hear from you, 855-784-425, so I can hear your personal experience. For those of you who don't know, I live in the Annapolis area. And at the Naval Academy, they have a thing called a sponsorship program where we can act as basically parents for kids and offer them a home away from home. You know, we've got kids who live in Oregon. We've got kids who live in Alaska who are at the Naval Academy. And on the weekends, when they get a little bit of liberty, we give them a bed. We give them a meal. And they become sort of adopted kids to us, in some cases, quite literally, in fact. It's the joy of our lives to be able to do this. It also means that Meredith, not me, because I don't like to get involved in this, but Meredith becomes part of the Facebook pages for the parents and the loved ones who are at the academy. Now, these are parents who don't get to see their kids for months on end. This is very different than a typical college experience. And so it's actually good training for the loved ones left behind when a young officer is deployed or when a young sailor or marine is deployed. As they're at the Naval Academy, they basically go months without seeing their parents. They go months without seeing their loved ones. And so this Facebook page becomes a place where these parents sort of trade information. And they trade what they're hearing about their kids while they're at the Naval Academy. And these kids are young adults, right? And they're going to school and they're getting a great degree and they're going to be commissioned as officers. But they're 18, they're 19, they're 20 years old. And they're away from home in many cases for the first time. And when they do talk to mom or when they do send an email or a text message, you know, sometimes they'll take a snapshot of their meal that they're getting at Bancroft Hall. And it doesn't look, well, as good as the meal that mom would serve them. This has happened. Forget about being deployed. This happens even right here in the Annapolis area at the Naval Academy, the premier military academy in the United States. Parents will hear about their kids and the conditions at Bancroft Hall, the conditions at for their meals, and they take to their Facebook page. There's a Facebook page for each graduating class where the moms and the dads and the loved ones all share information. They'll take to those pages and they'll start complaining and whining and moaning. And their claim that their children are being mistreated at the Naval Academy. We've seen this firsthand. We have taken those reports. We've asked the kids that we know that are going there, is this true? Is this going on? And they just roll their eyes and they say, no, no. Whoever sent that back to mom and dad, they're just trying to get attention. They're just, now, I'm not saying that's what happens on the Lincoln, okay? What I'm saying is, they may have legitimate gripes right now in the military, and when they talk to their wives or their moms, or when they send them a message or what have you, their wives may be freaking out. Their moms and dads might be freaking out, and they may be amplifying this 1,000 times bigger than it needs to be. Because we've seen it happen firsthand outside of a deployment to the Middle East in the middle of a war setting. We've seen it just during regular college activities at the Naval Academy. And the parents, the moms, the dads, the wives, the husbands, they freak out because it's understandable. They're freaking out about their child potentially being in harm's way at any given moment. And so they act out. It gets amplified on social media. It gets shared. And here's the real problem. It ends up in the hands of the Iranian propagandists, who amplified this beyond recognition. And then Senator Dick Blumenthal and Senator Mark Kelly and Senators Ruben Gallego, because they care more about politics and their own pathetic political careers being advanced, they then bought into it and they said, this is an outrage. They didn't sit there as senators saying, wow, we need to get to the bottom of this and have a hearing and find out if it's true or not. No, no, no. They just said, it's true. Trump is mistreating our military. It's a failed war. We need to bring them back. And they made political hay out of it. And now here we are. Here we are. We have a controversy over the USS Lincoln, which might not be real for all we know. But here's the thing. Even if it is real, even if there really are major hardships going on this record deployment of for the Lincoln, an aircraft carrier out 250 days, over 200 days without a significant port call. If that's true and if it's real, it still probably shouldn't be the deal that everyone's making it into. Again, I didn't serve, but Joey Jones served. He served in the military and lost both of his legs in deployment in the war on terror. He's now a Fox News analyst, and he had this to say about this controversy.
15: Yeah, I mean, how weak are you on TV complaining about tuna and noodles? I'm sorry. You volunteered to serve your country. You can come back, get out of the military, and do like all of these Democrat veterans and complain about it and make commercials and be a sellout if you want to and come up with a new way of doing things. The last Democrat president that I remember that was deploying troops, Barack Obama, had the army going to Iraq on patrol bases for 15 months at a time. eating MREs. I'm sorry, but you're a sitting duck on a patrol base in Iraq, in Afghanistan, a heck of a lot more than you are on a fortified Navy ship sitting in the water. You might have got bored, and I'm sorry. We did have more fun getting in firefights, I'll say that. But to sit there and say that it was terrible because you had a corn dog and a hot dog, I would have traded a block of C4 to the Taliban for a hot dog by about July 2010.
0: So that's Joey Jones. And like I said, he served. I didn't. I'll let him say it. But it kind of resonates with me. Does it resonate with you? 855-784-4255. Really looking for veterans right now or active duty. Let's start with Ralph in California. Good morning, Ralph. Thanks for calling in. You're on O'Connor and Company. What do you make of this controversy over the Lincoln?
16: I've served in both the Merchant Marine and the Navy. I'm retired from the Navy. And it sounds overblown.
0: Yeah.
16: I sail on ships for years and years where we didn't get any mail for 6 months. It would follow us from port to port to port when you're in the logistics fleet. You're working on cargo ships. When I was out in Diego Garcia, the third country nationals from the Philippines, when you were you went to the galley with the military, you had maybe five different things, 10 things on the salad bar, 3 types of pie, 4 types of soda, regular and low-fat milk, 4 entrees that you could choose from.
0: Yeah.
16: The guys in the Philippine galley had a pot of fish heads, some rice, and some bread pickles with artificial lemonade. And if you didn't want to eat that, there was nothing else for you to eat.
0: Oh, man. That must have smelled good, too, Ralph.
16: Oh. I was on a ship with probably the worst steward in the entire fleet, and everything we had was infested with weevils. There were worms in the bread and the rice and the cereal and everything.
0: Ralph, and I don't remember this making national news.
16: No, it didn't, but that's my point.
0: Yeah.
16: You know, the guys on the combatant fleet, they get satellite TV, they get regular mail call, and they get, especially on an aircraft carrier.
0: Ralph, I appreciate your service, and I appreciate your opinion this morning. Don't be a stranger. Love hearing that story. Thank you, sir. How about Tom in Michigan, also a Navy veteran? Go ahead, Tom. You got about a minute here. What do you think?
17: Okay. Well, great show. I served in Antarctica for 5 months a year. And when we deployed, there was people that couldn't handle it. I think it's a bunch of people, and if any of that's true, it's people that shouldn't be in the Navy. They should have been out in boot camp, been outed in boot camp like we used to do.
0: Tom, I've got a brother-in-law. I've got another family member. I've already said I've got a brother-in-law in the Army, and he often says that the Navy gets the best food, they get the best conditions compared to Army soldiers in the field. Is this just a condition of these guys being in the Navy and being used to having such good food, and now that they've got some tough meals that they're just going nuts about it?
17: Yeah, the Navy gets fed great. Down in Antarctica, there was anything you wanted 24/7. You could go to the galley and eat.
0: Yeah.
17: And I'm sure that's the way it is on the aircraft carrier.
0: Yeah.
17: And
0: all right, brother.
17: The aircraft carrier.
0: I took it right up against my break. I appreciate that. Tell Michigan we said hi. Vote Rogers. All right, more of your calls on this. 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
18: And now it's time for the Cat's Corner.
19: I had a fascinating conversation with former Vice President Mike Pence, and he said something that caught my attention. He said,
20: "But I tell people, in some respects, I think Republicans have lost their way, but Democrats have lost their minds."
19: Now, that's quite a statement. Here's my view. Americans don't want extremes. The Democrats have always been moderate left. The Republicans has always been moderate right. But we were all Americans, and we all sat down, discussed things, and got things done for America. Americans want common sense. They want safer streets, affordable energy, good jobs, strong economy, and a government that works. We don't want men in women's bathrooms. We don't want women in men's bathrooms. Maybe it's time for both parties to stop listening to the loudest voices that are trying to change our way of life. We are all Americans. Maybe some of us have lost their way, but we have not lost our minds. Let's keep America great. Let's keep America the way we all grew up. God bless America. I'm John Catsimatidis, and that's the Cat's Corner.
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0: out on the roads, looking at the I-4 corridor, of course, very busy up around Lake Mary westbound, down around the attractions, of course. Near downtown Orlando, you had an earlier crash right around Anderson and Roslyn. That's your Answer News, weather and traffic together.
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0: One of conservative media's most influential voices. 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
3: Let's have a little more of Joey Jones here again. Combat wounded veteran of the military, Joey Jones, now on Fox News, reacting to this story that propagandists from Tehran to Mark Kelly's political operation all picked up on and decided to make huge hay about. This is Trump. It's Trump, Trump, Trump. Trump is exploiting and abusing our military. Just look at these reports from the USS Lincoln and all the complaints about the living conditions on the Lincoln. Here's Joey Jones's response a little bit more.
4: I just do not understand the mentality. If this is a representation of who our military is now, and I'm not saying it is, but there's at least enough for some of these trash rags to print about it. If this is who we are, we're just Rome sitting here waiting to burn. We've got nothing left. It makes me fume. If he sat there and said, we didn't have any clean water to drink, we couldn't take a shower. I mean, well, I didn't get to take a shower for about 6 months, but still, you know, something that has something to do with hygiene or, you know, like getting sick. There was a scurvy outbreak and, you know, the guys that were missing legs, we're only given wooden pegs instead of metal ones, then maybe I might have some sympathy. But to that little kid and whoever raised him, Lord help you if you ever go into a hot war on the ground like millions of Americans have. I can only think what a World War II veteran sitting there who's lucid enough today to see that and think about the 6 month journey home from fighting the toughest war we've ever fought after being there for 4 years was thinking, listening to him complain like that. The Secretary of the Navy put out his response. That's my response. End of story.
3: Yeah, Acting Secretary of the Navy Hung Cao, friend of this program, by the way, who also has a child in the fleet, said the Abraham Lincoln crushed their deployment and will return home soon as part of a planned rotation. Safety and security of our sailors and Marines always comes first. Mission accomplishment and troop welfare guide how we lead. The Lincoln was extended because the mission demanded it amid combat operations. 266 days deployed, 200 in a combat zone, 10,000 plus sorties, 1.5 million pounds of ordnance, retention rates among the highest of all carriers. Our force and families are not victims, but the epitome of American strength and resilience. Give them the hero's welcome they deserve. So says Acting Secretary of the Navy Hung Cao. What do you say, specifically if you're a vet? And here we've got Jeff in Florida, who served on the Lincoln, and what a great ship it is. Jeff, tell me about your life on the Lincoln and what you make of this controversy.
5: Good morning, Larry. Thanks for taking my call.
3: You bet.
5: I joined the Navy in 1986. The Abraham Lincoln was commissioned in 1989. I was a member of the initial manning crew of it. I was in the nuclear power department.
3: Oh, yeah.
5: The ship was commissioned in 89, and we were homeported. It was built in Virginia. We were homeported out of Alameda, California. So we went down around South America, and we were homeported there. In 1991, we were deployed to the Persian Gulf for the first Persian Gulf War.
3: Mm-hmm.
5: When we left California, our first stop, our battle group's first stop, was Hawaii. The Abraham Lincoln did not pull into port in Hawaii, and our crew did not get to go to Hawaii. We did circles around Hawaii for 10 days, while all the other ships in our battle group went to port. There were reasons for that. There was a certain reason for that, but needless to say, okay, so we didn't get to go to port.
3: Yeah.
5: Then we head to our next stop is the Philippine Islands, which is a long cruise to the Philippine Islands. We get to the Philippines 2 days

0: before he pulled into the Philippines, a volcano erupts on the island, Mount Pinatubo. I don't know if you're familiar with
1: it. I remember that, yeah.
0: Yes. So, again, we didn't get to, well, we did go to port. We pulled into port. We took 3,000 people on our ship, took them to another island.
1: To save them from the volcano, yeah.
0: Picked up another 3,000 ship, took them to another island. So we didn't get to go to port again. Now, it was difficult, but maybe what the gentleman there was saying on the news program there is that perhaps today's sailors don't have the metal that we had back then.
1: Maybe. Or maybe social media takes these complaints that I'm sure you may have written in a letter to your mom or your dad or your wife, but that didn't then become a viral Facebook post, you know, Jeff. But, Jeff, real fast, did you ever serve with Admiral J.J. Quinn? I know he was the skipper of the Lincoln, I think, in the late 90s.
0: No, I got out in 92.
1: Oh, all right. He's a great guy. I know him, and I know he was the skipper of Lincoln. Listen, thank you for your service. Thanks for giving us your firsthand account there, Jeff, in Florida. I appreciate it. How about Eric in Maryland? Eric, what do you make of this controversy, and do you think that there's a problem here with our troop readiness and how we're treating our troops?
2: Lincoln in Alameda. I was there in Alameda on shore duty whenever they pulled in the port, New Home Port. But the point is this. This whole deal is drama. Nothing but a bunch of drama. That goon named Kelly should be ashamed of himself. But the point is, I was on the USS Midway. There was plenty of time when food really stunk back in the late 80s. We'd pull out a port and we would eat nothing but cabbage for 6 months. And oh, we'd have that processed milk, this long-life milk and no cereal. Ports, we'd be at sea for 110 days, get beer days. We come back, you know, we just dealt with things a different way. It's unfortunate that the media and the drama of social media is getting in the way of this.
1: Amen,
2: we didn't have face-to-face stuff.
1: Eric, we got to leave it there. Thank you for your service, and thanks for shedding light on this. 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
8: Breaking news this hour from Town Hall.
7: Hermit Thomason. First, it was the reflecting pool. Now, vandals have allegedly hit another target in D.C.
8: President Trump says vandals are to blame for large areas of dead grass on the National Mall near the World War II Memorial. It's the same spot where he had a stage built and hosted crowds for his July 4th celebration. Trump made the accusation in a social media post Sunday evening, but he didn't say why he believes it's the work of vandals, rather than trampled turf from Independence Day festivities. Trump has repeatedly blamed vandals for damage to his renovation projects in Washington. Mike Hemp in Washington.
7: Tropical storm Lala raked Hawaii with high winds and rain without ever making landfall. No deaths reported, but in Indiana, record flooding is blamed for at least 7 deaths. President Trump has ordered a scaling back of the traditional joint U.S.-South Korea military drills.
9: Seoul considers the joint exercise core to its alliance with the U.S. They have been held nearly every year since the Korean War. Mr. Trump broke from tradition when he suspended the drill after his first meeting with Kim Jong-un in 2018, and they didn't resume until 2022. In a post on social media last night, Mr. Trump repeated his view that the exercises are costly for the U.S. and provoke North Korea. He's known to be frustrated with South Korea for not assisting in the war in Iran and said North Korea had been unthreatening and respectful.
7: That's BBC's Jay Kwan in Seoul. Ukraine's state energy company says Russia has attacked its facilities 13 times over the past week, with nearly 300 attacks this year. Ukrainian officials accusing Russia of weaponizing winter by targeting the power grid to weaken civilian morale. Wall Street, Dow futures up 191 points, make that 191 points lower for the Dow. Townhall.com.
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19: When George Washington accepted command of the Continental Army, Americans were fighting a king and determined not to replace one form of unchecked power with another. 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In 1775, he declared, "When we assume the soldier, we do not lay aside the citizen." Even as commander of America's army, Washington remembered that he remained one of the people and that the power entrusted to him was never his to keep. 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It gave America a standard for leadership. Those who hold power must remain accountable to the people they serve. Because in a free nation, leadership is not ownership. It is a duty and a trust.
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22: Rain growing this afternoon as we head towards highs on the north end of the mid-90s. Going to have another heavy heat index at least 105. Getting back into the 80s around dusk as the rain wraps up. Tapping the upper 70s for a minute before dawn. Already back into the 80s as the sun rises. Heavier rain likely tomorrow. Highs in the mid-90s. Rain heaviest in the afternoon. Keeping that pattern into the weekend. Your latest Answer Forecast. I'm Dave DiRica.
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0: From the wild world of DC politics to America's culture clash, brace yourself for the reality check you've been waiting for. The one and only Mike Gallagher.
1: Happy Monday. A lot of news happened after we left on Friday. I hope you had a good weekend. We have a lot to tackle today. Welcome in to the wild time that we're living through. President Trump insists that Iran should surrender. Most people around him, his own team, says it's not likely they will do so. I'm hoping and praying that we figure out a way to get to an end of that sooner rather than later. Meanwhile, Luigi Mangione pleaded guilty to killing the UnitedHealthcare CEO, Brian Thompson, in cold blood. This is some evil little maniac who had some beef with the healthcare industry, and I hope he rots in prison where he belongs for the rest of his miserable, rotten life. But he's got a bunch of fans. And it's the fans who ought to worry us. It's the young fans of Luigi who should terrify America. How many Luigis are going to pop up? Well, maybe Tyler Robinson was a Luigi Mangione acolyte. He's the guy, of course, who's charged with assassinating Charlie Kirk, our colleague and friend here at Salem. That trial is about to get underway. In just a couple of weeks, we will commemorate the one-year anniversary of the Charlie Kirk assassination. I have a theory that the normalization of what Luigi did opened the floodgates to the kind of violence that took Charlie from the world. That's my theory, and I think you'll probably agree with me. I have a hunch that a whole lot of people understand how the violence that the left justifies or normalizes has led to a lot of bloodshed in this country. We'll maybe revisit that. I think that's a good topic for me to tackle with Mark Davis on the M&M Extra podcast. Meanwhile, late on Friday, the decision to install the foot baths in the men's and ladies' restrooms at the Dallas-Fort Worth International Airport has been reversed. And they're not doing that now. The governor directed a review of state grants to the entities operating two major Texas airports over religious accommodations after the DFW airport said it will no longer move forward with a proposal to install the Islamic washing stations. Over the weekend, Benjamin Netanyahu, the Prime Minister of Israel, called the UK, I think he called it the Islamic capital of Great Britain or something. I mean, the Islamification of countries all over the world is sort of ongoing. You know, we're seeing this kind of happen. And, you know, I'm probably not the kind of hardliner that some people are about mass migration being such a devastating thing to happen in America. I don't know that I'm, you know, I want to close the door to anybody who wants to immigrate here legally. I've always been of the belief that it's illegal immigration that I object to, not legal immigration. I'm the product of legal immigrants. Grandparents, not great-grandparents, my grandparents who came over to America from Ireland and Lithuania. And I've heard the stories growing up of being on the ship, sailing past, the Statue of Liberty, getting processed at Ellis Island. Many of us have that story. But on the other hand, when we're witnessing such a takeover of American cities and states, it gives you pause, does it not? I saw this story about the mayor of Lawrence, Massachusetts, being charged with embezzlement, with stealing COVID funds, okay? He was arrested for allegedly stealing over $1 million of COVID relief money. Over the weekend, he was kind of in a media scrum. You know, he was brought from point A to point B, surrounded by reporters. And they're trying to ask him questions like, did you steal the money, Mr. Mayor? What happened? Please remember, this is the mayor of Lawrence, Massachusetts. I hope you can hear what one of his aides says to the reporters in saying that he's not going to comment. You want to know why he can't comment or why he won't comment? Because apparently the mayor of Lawrence, Massachusetts doesn't speak English.
2: Hi, guys.
3: Do you have any comment to the city?
2: Hi, guys.
4: How are you,
2: no comment.
4: Mr. Mayor?
1: Did you see? Now, the guy to his right, I hope you can hear it, he said he doesn't speak English, no comment. The mayor of Lawrence, Massachusetts doesn't speak English? How many people live in Lawrence, Massachusetts? What's the population? Is it 90% from the Dominican Republic? How could you have a mayor in an American city who doesn't speak English? Friday, we played the clip of the middle-aged Latina woman from Mexico who's angry at our mass deportation efforts, and she's demanding a path to citizenship. She's been here nearly 40 years, and she doesn't speak any English. We are, I think, witnessing a real takeover. This is a takeover. America is being invaded. And I don't know how else to define this. You correct me if you think I'm wrong. A mayor that doesn't speak English in America, a woman who's demanding the legalization of illegals, of which she is one, who doesn't speak English, after being here for nearly 40 years, she had to have an interpreter at her press conference the other day, organized by Hakeem Jeffries. We are being invaded. Islamic foot washing stations attempted to be installed in American airports. It's the craziest thing to say after years of President Trump in the Oval Office. But aren't we at a point right now where at kind of a tipping point? As I said on social media over the weekend, it feels like the melting pot has completely melted. The melting pot has been obliterated. There is no melting pot. We're just under siege. I am okay with legal immigration. At least I thought I was. Maybe now I'm not so sure. 800-655-MIKE, 800-655-6453. I hope you jump aboard and join us here on this Monday episode of the Mike Gallagher Show. I'm so pumped about a brand new book that's out, a novel from a guy that you're going to get to know, Craig W. Stanfill. Every day there's another story about artificial intelligence. I saw this big story over the weekend about how Axios is now using AI to deliver newsletters to different communities. And, of course, the journalist world is all up in arms about this. I want you to read Carbon Zero. It's the latest novel from Craig Stanfill. 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
1: Mike Gallagher.
10: I had to ask ChatGPT, is it true that the mayor of Lawrence, Massachusetts doesn't speak English? The answer, his English is limited. Spanish is clearly his preferred language. He does speak and understand some English. I cannot believe I'm reading this. He does speak without an interpreter often. He understands English better than he speaks it. But he frequently conducts official business in Spain. This is Lawrence, Massachusetts. This ain't exactly like McAllen, Texas, we're talking about here. He conducts official business in Spanish. He sometimes uses an interpreter. At the 2026 State of the City address, he addressed the Lawrence City Council in Spanish, and his senior advisor translated the speech into English. There you go. This is America. So I'm back to my original question about migration, immigration. I used to be okay with legal immigration. I'm not so sure we just shouldn't turn off the faucet right now, because I think things are getting a little bit out of hand. A lot of text messages. Mike, I've been saying this for years, writes South Carolina. It's a passive invasion. Mike in Columbus, Ohio writes, I think legal immigration is one thing. Illegal immigration, of course, not so much. But whatever happened to E Pluribus Unum? Out of many or one? It's just a question. But I'm back to the, this is an honest question. How do you campaign for mayor of an American city? I know it's Massachusetts, and they are goofy in that state. God bless you if you listen to the show or you watch Salem News Channel in the state of Massachusetts. I have a deep affection for Massachusetts. They are goofy. There is something in the water there. There's, I mean, I can, in many ways, you got to write Massachusetts off politically. Politically, that is a goofball state. But even in Massachusetts, how do you run for mayor if you can't speak English? Is there a huge Spanish population in Lawrence, Massachusetts that I'm unaware of? 800-655-MIKE. Jim's in Pennsylvania. Hey, Jim, welcome back. How you doing? Hey, Jim, you there? All right, you got to turn the radio down when you call us or you're not going to be able to hear us. Joanna, you're up. Hi, Joanna, how are you?
11: Hi, Mike.
10: Hi.
11: You're absolutely right. It is an invasion of this country. You have all these foreigners, non-English speaking, as well as the Islamo-fascists and the so-called Democrat socialists.
10: Yep.
11: There's no such thing. It equals communism.
10: Of course it is.
11: Mao Zedong himself even said there's no such thing as a democratic socialist.
10: I'm so glad you brought up Mao Zedong, because I'm gonna play something for you that's gonna make your head explode. I want you to hear the mayor of New York City. Now, it's one thing to talk about the, and incidentally, somebody just texted me from Wikipedia or from a government site. Do you know this mayor gets between $100,000 and $125,000 a year to be the mayor of Lawrence, Massachusetts? Makes $125,000 a year. Can't speak English. Can't speak English. All right, speaking and not speaking English, this is not AI. We've talked a lot about Zohran Mamdani. I call him Zohran the Destroyer. He had a message to young Chinese students who want to embark upon a theater program in New York City. Here's how he delivered the message. This is the mayor of New York City on the official mayoral website.
12: 你好,我的名字是Mayor Zohran Mamdani,我不知道中文,可是我想试一下。纽约市政府将免费送出2000多张百老汇演出门票,请于8月17日。 之前访问一下网站，了解如何参加抽签，您还可以免费获得 The Theater Development Fund 为期2个月的会员资格。 享受百老汇演出的折扣，演出现场见。
10: Eric, can you check my schedule for some vacation days? 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I got to just sit around. 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I just have to hum. 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How do I detoxify from this crap? How do you get this out of your head? 800-655-MIKE. 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
3: Thomason in Washington. The traditional U.S. South Korea military exercises are underway, albeit on a smaller scale than in years gone by. President Trump ordered the exercises to be scaled back, saying the drills are costly and that they send an inappropriate message to North Korea. The president also says he has a good relationship with North Korean dictator Kim Jong-un. American negotiator Jared Kushner has held a rare meeting with the Hamas chief in Egypt, a push to jumpstart the SALT Gaza ceasefire. Kushner then met with Israeli Prime Minister Netanyahu, and that meeting has since wrapped up. Days of torrential rains and severe flooding have killed at least seven people in Indiana. A four-year-old boy, three men, and three women lost their lives. Hurricane Lala weakened to a tropical storm after pummeling Hawaii, damaging infrastructure. This is SRN News.
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12: Rain growing this afternoon as we head towards highs on the north end of the mid-90s. Going to have another heavy heat index at least 105. Getting back into the 80s around dusk as the rain wraps up, tapping the upper 70s for a minute before dawn. Already back into the 80s as the sun rises. Heavier rain likely tomorrow. Highs in the mid-90s, rain heaviest in the afternoon, keeping that pattern into the weekend. Your latest Answer Forecast. I'm Dave DiRica.
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0: Tragic news out of South Carolina, where I actually have a kind of a family friend connection, friends of friends who knew Hayden Panettiere's boyfriend. Hayden Panettiere was the TV star. She was a big hit in Nashville, and she'd been acting and performing for years and years. Really brilliantly talented young lady, and she died over the weekend in Greenville, South Carolina, at the age of 36. I suspect, and it's unfair probably to say this, but I suspect maybe an accidental overdose. She had struggled with addiction, very well publicized, for years. And just a tragic, and the sad reality is that she made a heartbreaking comment just a few weeks ago about her future. She had a lot more life left, she said, got exciting plans ahead. She was on a podcast. She said, "I finally feel like I've shaken off all of this darkness and this negativity. I have a lot of life left. I've closed one door, another door is opening. I can feel all the exciting possibilities." You know, addiction, depression, it doesn't know any socioeconomic boundaries. Doesn't matter if you're rich or famous or you're, you know, an insurance salesman. It's indiscriminate. It's so awful. And it is powerful and intense. And I just, she had an 11-year-old daughter, kind of a tortured personal life, as I understand it. And just a real tragic end to a beautiful life. Hayden Panettiere, dead at the age of 36. You know, back to this story. Somebody just texted me from Michigan after I played the Zoran Mamdani clip. "Mike, what the actual hell was that?" Well, that was the mayor of New York, who apparently speaks fluent, what is that? Would that be Mandarin? I don't know what the languages are for Chinese kids. I think it's Mandarin. But he obviously speaks it fluently, which... I gotta be the only person willing to say this out loud. That scares me. Why does the guy from Uganda, who wound up becoming the mayor of New York, speak fluent Mandarin? I mean, I'm not kidding. I'm only half kidding about vacation. I don't like to take much more of this. And sure enough, Tracy did a little bit of research about Lawrence, Massachusetts. Where is Lawrence on the state map? Is it near Guadalajara? Is it right next to Mexico? Is it a border city? I'm not very good at geography. But apparently there is indeed a large Spanish-speaking population in Lawrence. Now, how does this even happen? According to the U.S. Census Bureau, Lawrence, Massachusetts is about 83% Hispanic or Latino. 78.1% of residents of Lawrence, age 5 or above, speak a language other than English. It's a town of about 89,000 people. Now, here's what gets intriguing to me. By comparison, the state of Massachusetts is only about 14.5% Hispanic or Latino. So can someone explain how that works? Can someone tell me how almost 80% of the residents of Lawrence speak a language other than English? And in this guy's case, evidently, he doesn't speak English hardly at all. He's been charged with stealing over $1 million in COVID relief funds. Here he is again. If you missed this earlier, I want to play it again for you. He's being led through a pack of reporters. He's got this plastered, creepy smile on his face. His hands are clasped as if in prayer, and he's saying to the reporters, God bless you, God bless you, God bless you. One of the reporters finally says, why are you blessing us? What do you mean? What are you doing? And he's saying, thank you, God bless you, God bless you. And then the aide, the assistant says, he doesn't speak English, no comment. Here's the clip that kind of blew my mind over the weekend.
13: Hi, guys.
0: Hi, guys. Hi, guys. God bless you. God bless you. God bless you. No comment, guys. He doesn't speak English. He's the mayor of Lawrence. He doesn't speak English. He doesn't need to. And I'm as fascinated by the fact that in a state with only 14% Hispanics, Lawrence, Massachusetts is about 83% Hispanic. I'm not trying to be obtuse here. How does that work? How is that? How's that possible? How do you have a city in the middle of, I'm sure, a predominantly white state that is 83% Hispanic? What am I missing here? Is it like that's where Hispanics flock to? Bet you there's not a lot of assimilation going on in Lawrence, Massachusetts. Apparently, Lawrence is on the border, not of Mexico, but of New Hampshire. Looks like a lovely town. Yasmin's playing some video of on Salem News Channel. Looks like a very pretty city. English not needed in Lawrence, Massachusetts. 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I've been behind this microphone for decades. I don't think I've ever gotten the kind of overwhelmingly positive feedback from this audience as I've gotten in directing people to check out Chapter for all your Medicare needs. These guys are kind of like Medicare savants. 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I was confused. 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And thanks to Chapter, now I do. 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She heard me talk about Chapter on the show, and she reached out to them. 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There's no cost for you to call Chapter. 25 Medicare. They've helped many, many people in this audience already find the right Medicare coverage. They can help you too. Call Chapter today. 25 Medicare. 25 Medicare. I hope you call them today. I think we got Jim back in Pennsylvania. Hey, Jim. Welcome. How are you?
14: I'm doing fine, Mike. How's everything with you, brother?
0: Well, I'm ready for a vacation with some of these crazy stories, Jim. I'm about at the end of my rope.
14: You're more than welcome up to the Poconos if you want, but I'll put you up for a week.
0: You got it. You got it. I could use a week in the Poconos.
14: You actually blew my mind when you told me this guy doesn't speak any English. That's almost like my worst nightmare.
0: I know.
14: My worst nightmare is having a couple from one of these, you know, terrorist countries coming in here, having a baby. Now, that baby's an American. Growing them up, giving them the silver spoon throughout life, the biggest education and everything. And then at the age of 56, 58, you're going to say, okay, now you're going to run for president of the United States because you're an American and you can do it. And once you get in that seat, we're going to destroy this country.
0: You want to really get concerned? Some night when you've got some extra time, you Google all the articles about Abdul El-Sayed, should he win in the state of Michigan, becoming a likely presidential candidate someday. Abdul El-Sayed. Watch,
14: was,
0: I mean...
14: Was he born in America, though?
0: He's birthright citizenship.
14: Well, there you go. That's what I'm saying. I know.
0: Well, that's the worst nightmare of many. You're right on the money. 17 before the hour. 800-655-MIKE. Jackson, Arizona. Hey, Jack, how are you?
15: I'm doing great. It's a pleasure talking to you.
0: Thank you, Jack.
15: I love you. I love everybody. But I'm so upset about that Mendidi. You know, I'm first generation Armenian, and my parents made it here. My mom and my sister and everything. But on my dad's side, he witnessed decapitation and everything. He told me the whole story. He made it back with his brother. He made it to, Ellis Island, went through the right process, and ended up coming to Chicago. And I'm from Chicago. I'm from Wrigleyville, right by Wrigleyville. But, every time I see that, man.
0: Dump that, please. No, Jack, we're not going to talk. Listen, the worst thing our side could ever do is stoop to the level of the left and the political violence that they've unleashed. I know you're frustrated, and I know that you're concerned, but political violence is never, ever, ever the answer. All right, 15 before the hour. More coming up on a busy Monday. I just got a text from a colleague who knows Lawrence, Massachusetts quite well. I'm gonna have to dive into this. Get some background on what in the world happened to Lawrence, Massachusetts. Holy cow, what is going on? Poconos, anyone? Maybe I just stay home and stare at the ceiling and wonder what's happened to our country. Welcome in to a Monday episode of the Mike Gallagher Show.

0: Mike Gallagher.
1: I'm Brian Sexton with the Jaguars Report, brought to you by Farrah and Farrah. 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
2: 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Jacksonville.
1: The Jaguars beat the Saints 24-20 on Saturday evening when cornerback Jabbar Muhammad broke up a pass in the end zone on the final play of the game. It was fun, but it was the backups and young guys. The starters had their chance to shine on Thursday when the Jaguars held a joint practice session with the Saints. Some did, too many didn't. There was a distinct sense of dissatisfaction in and around the team after that session, and the message was clear. A strong response is expected this week, including Wednesday's joint practice session with Carolina. The offensive line didn't play to the standard of being fundamentally sound and tough, and the number one run defense in the NFL last season gave up too many easy 5 and 6 yard runs, which creates a disadvantage in down and distance that no defense wants to face. The backups responded to adversity at the Caesars Superdome on Saturday. Now it's the starters' turn to respond at the Miller Electric Center. This is the Jaguars Report.
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1: For incoming freshmen here at Bishop Kelly High School in Tulsa, Oklahoma, it's hard to imagine a more mortifying first day. 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
2: 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We hold the car door.
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2: Preventing it from opening. It's like initiation. Like, we all did it.
4: Could you think of anything more embarrassing to initiate kids into high school?
5: That's why it's perfect.
1: What the freshmen are asked to do is just give their mom a goodbye kiss. It can also be a dad or guardian. Point is, someone needs to be publicly thanked with a peck on the cheek. Oh, the horror.
6: How embarrassing was that?
7: Very.
8: Your heart starts thumping out of your chest.
9: I'm not a very huggy person.
1: But the kids all knew this was coming. In fact, it's now a 26-year tradition. Before this, the seniors still greeted freshmen on day one, but back then the welcome was a little more biting, more like pranks. Until the class of 2001 decided to be kinder, while also making the newbies feel just a little bit uncomfortable.
2: I mean, I wouldn't have wanted to kiss my mom as a freshman.
1: School president Sister Mary Hannah says she can relate to the reluctance, but says that rule, to honor thy mother and father, made the top 10 list for a reason.
2: And you know who the happiest people are in this whole thing?
5: Who?
2: The mothers. This is a big moment for them, especially if it's their first child or their last child.
10: So emotional. I was crying yesterday and all morning, and she asked me not to cry during the drop-off, so I think I did okay.
11: The moment you drive off after dropping them to school is when it hits you.
12: Yes.
13: He gave me that kiss, and I saw him leave, and that meant I have to let go.
1: It is a passage,
14: tears are flowing,
1: which is why here at Bishop Kelly, they celebrate that milestone, that sweet, fleeting moment between a parent and a child and a couple hundred screaming seniors.
0: How much you love that story, huh? What a great, and it is true. God brought a little tear to my eye. You think about all those milestones with your kids. You think about all the different memories that you've made with your children, and then going off to high school, sending them maybe off to college, going off into the workforce, moving out of home, becoming an empty nester. Always can be kind of a sad experience, but yet bittersweet, and hopefully you've done it right. Hopefully you've done everything the right way. I watched a documentary over the weekend about Lorne Michaels. I was actually on the plane coming back from New York, and there's a documentary called Lorne about the guy behind Saturday Night Live, and he's this real mercurial kind of a empirical guy or imperialist. I mean, he's a real he's the big boss of Saturday Night Live. He's got the big office that overlooks the legendary set of Studio 8H in Rockefeller Center. But apparently he's got a wife and kids that nobody knows about because he's very personal and very kind of private in his personal life. But the story was that his kids and his wife are just normal and wonderful people. He'd been married for decades. And his line in the movie was, all that really matters at the end of the day, when you're on your deathbed, your kids going to be there, your family? If so, you did it right. If you don't have your family there with you, you didn't do something right. It was a great, great message from that movie. We mentioned last week that Joey Hudson was going to be one of the debate moderators tomorrow night in the debate between Darlene Graham Nordone and Ralph Norman in South Carolina. It's a very contentious, special election.

0: election is going to take place next week. Well, Joey has been, well, squeezed out, fired, as it were. You're going to find out why coming up. Right before Charlie Kirk's assassination, he sat down for one of his final interviews to wrestle with a timeless question: does God still speak today? And that whole conversation became the foundation for a new documentary out called Can You Hear Me Now? This movie explores prophecy, faith, scripture, history, and the role that believers are called to play in our culture today. We are all called to play a part. And this is an amazing movie. Director Matthew Thayer's investigation led to an examination of the actual evidence. And rather than asking you what to think, the movie invites you to examine the evidence, consider the biblical foundations, and reflect on what it all means for believers living in today's difficult, challenging, complicated culture. If you love thoughtful conversations about faith, about history, about the public square, you're going to love this movie. 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
2: Foundations of Freedom, a look at America's founding principles and the leaders who shaped our nation.
3: When George Washington accepted command of the Continental Army, Americans were fighting a king and determined not to replace one form of unchecked power with another. Washington understood the difference between authority and ownership. In 1775, he declared, "When we assume the soldier, we do not lay aside the citizen." Even as commander of America's army, Washington remembered that he remained one of the people and that the power entrusted to him was never his to keep. He did not fight to rule America. He fought so Americans could govern themselves. Washington's example gave the young nation something more than victory. It gave America a standard for leadership. Those who hold power must remain accountable to the people they serve. Because in a free nation, leadership is not ownership. It is a duty and a trust.
1: 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WORL, Orlando. Orlando. Orlando.
4: Breaking news this hour from Town Hall. I'm Rick Thomason. Traditional U.S.-South Korea military exercises are underway, although on a smaller scale than in years gone by.
5: President Trump taking to his Truth Social page, stating he has instructed Secretary of War Pete Hegseth to substantially reduce the military drills we do with that country. The president saying, based on my very good relationship with Kim Jong-un of North Korea, I am not happy with the fact the U.S. has long ago agreed to participate in joint military exercises with South Korea. These exercises are not only costly, but send a signal that is totally inappropriate and hostile to a country that as long as Donald J. Trump has been president, has been unthreatening and respectful.
4: Correspondent Laura Winters says Mr. Trump also cites South Korea for a lack of support in the Iran war. Mideast negotiator Jared Kushner has wrapped up an hours-long meeting with Israeli Prime Minister Netanyahu. It came on the heels of a rare sit-down with the Hamas chief in Egypt.
6: It's a meeting that would once have been unthinkable, but the face-to-face talks between Jared Kushner and Khalil al-Haya in Cairo are a sign of just how keen Washington is to see the next phase of the Board of Peace's Gaza deal put into action. Israel has rejected the plan, which would see it withdraw from the Gaza Strip while Hamas would disarm. handing its weapons over to a new governing body. Reports say Jared Kushner called for concrete, verifiable steps from Hamas, adding that Gaza could never be a source of terror.
4: The BBC's Joe Inwood. The Supreme Court has again rejected President Trump's attempt to overturn a $5 million jury verdict in favor of writer E. Jean Carroll. Days of torrential rain and severe flooding have killed at least seven people in Indiana. 4-year-old boy, three men, and three women lost their lives. On Wall Street, the Dow down 170 points. More on these stories, townhall.com.
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3: Another day, another heat advisory. Highs in the upper 90s, index up to 112. Scattered storms grow this afternoon. Heaviest around the drive home, back into the 80s around dusk as the rain dials back. Lows in the upper 70s just around dawn. Heavier rain tomorrow, index at least 107. Afternoon storms and mid-90s the rest of the week. Your latest answer forecast. I'm Dave DeRica.
1: 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Portions of the following program may contain pre-recorded material. From the wild world of D.C. politics to America's culture clash, brace yourself for the reality check you've been waiting for. The one and only Mike Gallagher.
0: A pretty wild story coming out of South Carolina and this showdown between the sister of the late Senator Lindsey Graham, Darlene Graham Nordone, and longtime Congressman Ralph Norman. They are squaring off, and the circumstances are messy, to say the least. I reposted something earlier today on my X account. It was actually kind of funny. It was an AI version of Darlene being carried around on a throne by some of the peasants. And the person who posted it, somebody named Raw Voice X, wrote, South Carolina, Carolina's Darlene Graham Nordone struts through the marble halls of Congress like she left the stove on in another state. Colleagues follow like they have already accepted their fate. You know, it's kind of inevitable, according to the poll, some of the polling, that she's going to win next week. I think it's a week from Tuesday. And the strange part of the story is, well, the way my buddy and podcast partner Mark Davis breaks this down, you have Ralph Norman, a solid conservative congressman with a substantial track record in Congress, against a lady whose brother died. And Mark said, look, if I lived in South Carolina, it wouldn't be even a close call for me. And that's what I think a lot of South Carolinians are being presented right now. How do you deal with this? Well, tomorrow night, we're going to get to see Darlene Graham Nordone square off against Ralph Norman in a debate. The South Carolina Republican Party announced last week that this debate is going to be held at the Newberry Opera House, and it's going to air on Newsmax. Now, Joey Hudson, who is our guest host, and of course, dear friend of mine, you hear him regularly on the Mike Gallagher Show, is in the middle of all things South Carolina politics. I mean, Joey is considered one of the go-tos in terms of a voice of fairness, a voice of responsibility and professionalism, knows everybody in South Carolina. And it makes sense that in his capacity, not only as a popular podcaster with his Just the Truth podcast and the early morning host on 98.9 WORD, and a regular contributor to this show, that Joey would be involved in this debate. And as a matter of fact, last week we got to announce that Joey was going to be part of the debate tomorrow night at the Newberry Opera House, featuring Senator Darlene Graham and Congressman Ralph Norman. So let's bring Joey into the mix here today. He joins us from his home studios and offices in the upstate of South Carolina. So, Joey, big news last week. You were going to be part of the debate. You getting ready for the big night tomorrow night?
16: Well, not exactly. It appears that I will be watching from home like a lot of other people.
0: You'll be watching from home. What do you mean? What I thought you were supposed to be one of the moderators on this panel.
16: I was supposed to. I was asked several weeks ago, even before we knew that it was going to be Darlene Graham and Ralph Norman, the SCGOP. I've been involved in other debates with them this year, the gubernatorial debate that we had here earlier this year in the spring. Right. So I was asked to participate in tomorrow night's debate. I participated in one last week with this same contest. And I got a call on Thursday from the SCGOP saying, well, we have a slight issue here. We're going to have to make some changes. We're pivoting. And in addition to Newsmax, we're going to have to bring in ETV to satisfy one of the candidates because they would like they want a wider distribution. They're not quite sure about Newsmax. And so by bringing in ETV, we're not going to have a spot for you because the ETV folks, they want their host.
0: ETV, incidentally, for people who don't know, that's public television in South Carolina, correct?
16: That is correct. And I said to one of my buddies in the SCGOP, I'm not sure which is worse, being fired from the debate or being replaced by an ETV reporter.
0: I mean, so public television is bumping you. Now, but let's go back to what you just said. One of the candidates, you said, one of the campaigns weren't sure about Newsmax. So I can't imagine Ralph Norman having a problem with Newsmax. Newsmax has been pretty complimentary of Ralph Norman. It seems to me like it's pretty clear that it's the Senator Graham campaign that must have some kind of an issue with Newsmax. Is that safe to say?
16: It's my understanding, and what I was told is that yes, Senator Graham felt like that Newsmax was not being fair to her campaign. Evidently, and honestly, I haven't seen this, but evidently they were running some spots for maybe one of the other candidates. But anyway, they just felt like Newsmax was not going to be fair and balanced. And it's my understanding that they weren't quite sure they were going to participate in the debate. So the SCGOP was pivoting, trying to figure out, well, what do we do to keep the candidate in the debate? And somehow the idea of ETV came up, and that seemed to satisfy.
0: And in bringing in ETV, you get bumped. Now, you know, obviously I'm ticked off and I'm really, really frustrated on your behalf. You're handling this as the gracious gentleman you are. I probably wouldn't get the benefit of that doubt. I'm mad about it because it's stupid. So you're telling me that the Graham campaign doesn't like Newsmax, and so ETV was brought in to pacify the Darlene Graham campaign. Now they're going to have some boring, bland, ETV person, probably some public television person who's normally covering the history of the tsetse fly on public television. They're going to be one of the moderators, and you've basically been fired from the debate. Do I have that right, Joey Hudson?
16: You have summed it up pretty good. Yes, I have been fired.
0: And, and in addition to how egregious it is, because everybody knows how fair you are, how reasonable, responsible you are, and really how deeply respected you are. And I know there's a lot of people, obviously I'm kind of, I was pretending a little bit when I acted like I didn't know the circumstances when we started this interview, because I do know a lot of the details, and people are furious. I can tell you for a fact that I've heard from a number of people in South Carolina who are livid that this has happened to you. But beyond that, it sure does give you a look, a glimpse into the tightly scripted, very heavily managed way the Darlene Graham campaign is being handled. I mean, they are not, think about that. I mean, they don't like Newsmax. They're afraid of Newsmax throwing some tough questions her way. So they bring in ETV to satisfy her. I mean, Joey, what in the world is that all about?
16: Well, in fairness, if in fact Newsmax was running some of these spots that I've been told they were, and again, I have not seen them, then I can understand a campaign feeling like they're going into the lion's den, if you will, in a debate where they have been biased towards another candidate. I get that. But at the same time, I believe that the Graham campaign knew that I would be fair. I mean, that's one of the things I always try to do. I try to be fair to everyone. And so, yes, it was disappointing. Now, I'm told that no one said, hey, we want Joey Hudson off the stage, that I was just bumped because ETV, they wanted ETV on the stage, and there wasn't another spot. Now, I'm wondering if I brought my own chair, would they let me sit there?
0: I was going to say, I was going to volunteer a folding chair. I'll bring a chair in to the Newbury Opera House. I'll bet you they got room for you somewhere. And look, all kidding aside, they could have very easily had you involved in this, even as a fourth person in some capacity. So it's kind of disgraceful the way they've treated you, and it's not right, especially the way you are so deeply respected. But again, I'm back to how tightly scripted this is for this campaign. People don't know much about her. I don't know if you heard what I said a moment ago, but Mark Davis in Dallas points out, well, you got one guy with a solid conservative track record in Congress, and you have a nice lady whose brother died. I mean, are people really going to make her the next senator because she's a nice lady whose older brother died? What does anybody know about Darlene Graham Nardone?
16: Well, that's why this debate is so important. Everything is important. Today at noon, I'll be in a forum where I'll get a chance to ask her some questions. Again tonight, Congresswoman Cherry Biggs, Salute to Liberties tonight, and I'm told that Senator Graham and Representative Norman will be there at that event as well. You know, we're on such a short runway here, and South Carolinians, I've gotten a lot of text messages, emails from people saying, you know, if you get a chance, I want you to ask her this. I want you to ask Ralph Norman this, because this is a short runway, and people just want to know. Yes, we know a lot about Ralph Norman. He's been around for a while. He has votes, but we don't know a lot about Senator Nardone, and so, you know, people have legitimate questions, and she's got to get out there and try to answer those questions if she's going to be successful next week.
0: Well, I don't think she can be afraid of Newsmax. I mean, she's supposed to be a conservative Republican in South Carolina. I would think Newsmax is hardly, a hostile environment for her. Let's go through quickly the timing. So tomorrow night is the debate at the Newberry Opera House. The early voting will take place August 19th through the 21st, so later in the week. And then Election Day is the 25th. And we're going to find out who's going to face the Democrat nominee, Dr. Annie Andrews. But it's largely believed that whoever gets this Republican nomination is probably going to win, right? I mean, it is South Carolina, after all. Kind of hard to believe that Dr. Annie Andrews would be elected senator from South Carolina.
16: South Carolina is a solid red state. If anyone has a chance, possibly, Annie Andrews is a pretty good candidate. She's not so crazy far to the left and like some of the Democrat candidates are. But, yeah, she has a tough road to climb. So whoever wins next Tuesday is probably 98% likely to win in November.
0: Well, you're a bigger man than me. You're calm, cool, and collected. I know you're disappointed, and I'm really, really furious at the way you were treated. And I don't know who it is, and I don't think you're getting a lot of straight answers. I mean, on the one hand, I think the Graham campaign has reached out to you, right? And they said, look, we didn't mean for you to get bumped from this process. And I think the South Carolina GOP is saying the same thing, are they not?
16: Exactly. The Graham campaign did reach out to me over the weekend. We had a great conversation because I've always been supportive. I was fair to Lindsey Graham. He was on my show a number of times over the years, and I've been fair so far to Senator Darlene Graham as well. You know, I like for people to have the facts. I like for them to have the information about the candidates and let them decide. I never endorse a candidate because I just want voters to make that decision on their own. But yeah, the Graham campaign reached out and said we had no idea by agreeing to ETV that this was going to bump you off the stage, and they seemed to be pretty upset about it.
0: Well, Just the Truth is what you're all about. That's in fact the name of your podcast. I hope everybody subscribes to it, and of course they I hope they wake up with you every morning right before Tara on 98.9 WORD, the voice of the Carolinas. Joey, I'm really sorry that this happened to you, but look, we'll get your thoughts and analysis, and instead of being under the bright lights, you'll be enjoying the debate at home with some popcorn and Peg and Jesse and Simon.
16: Well, thanks, Joey. And that works out great too, because as you know, tomorrow's my sweet wife's birthday, and so she was going to give up a birthday celebration to go to a debate,
0: which is a big deal because look, Peg's birthday is a big deal. That's like a national holiday. So happy birthday, Peg. We're gonna be thinking of her and sending her a bunch of love as well. All right, Joey, keep fighting the good fight. Good hearing from you.
16: Sure,
0: I appreciate it. Joey Hudson joining us. Look, it's pretty outrageous, and it does speak to the way they are really carefully presenting Darlene Graham Nardone to the public. And I wanted to make sure you got a peek behind the curtain here to see how this ugly side of things played out. Give me your reaction. The Relief Factor studio number is 800-655-MIKE. Tell me what you think. I mean, are you going to vote for the lady, the nice lady whose brother died? Or do you think that a conservative with a track, and I am mad about this, I make no mistake, I'm trying not to let it influence who I support one way or the other. I've interviewed Ralph Norman. Incidentally, we've invited her to be on the show, but we can't get the time of day from them. So I think there's a lot going on in South Carolina. This is like an experiment, and I don't know if this experiment is going to work or not. Does the nice lady whose brother died become South Carolina's new U.S. senator for 6 years? Or does a guy with a proven track record get the nod? Let's see what you think. How would you vote? How will you vote if you're in South Carolina? 800-655-MIKE, 800-655-6453.
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0: The seamy underbelly of backroom deals and politics. That's what's going on in South Carolina. A lot of text messages reacting to Joey's appearance on the show. Here's one from actually from Schenectady, New York. It's starting to feel as though Darlene Graham believes she's entitled to her brother Lindsey's seat. Alaska, they know a thing or two about Lisa Murkowski up there. Alaska writes, I don't think this appointment of Lindsey Graham's sister is a good idea. It reeks of nepotism. That's how we ended up with a rhino first Lisa Murkowski. And finally, from Spartanburg, Kathy writes, hey, Mike, I will not vote for a Democrat running as a Republican in South Carolina, so Darlene doesn't get my vote. Thank you for all you do. May God bless America. Eric is in Greenville, South Carolina. Hey, Eric, welcome back. How are you doing, sir?
5: You know, just enjoying life here.
0: Attaboy.
5: You know, as you were asking, you know, it tells you wonders when you know who somebody's friends are and who somebody's enemies are. And Darlene Nordone, her friends are Democrats. The Democrats, even though they're bankrupt, are dumping millions of dollars into her campaign to support her. Green Energy, that hates Ralph Norman, is running all these commercials, including on Fox, about how corrupt Ralph Norman is. All you have to do is look at his record. But they say he's China Ralph, he's bought by the Chinese. His net worth has not improved at all since he's been in Congress, unlike most of the other Congress people who are now multi-gazillionaires.
0: Right.
5: He's the same guy he's always been. But right. When the Democrats are dumping millions of dollars to get this person elected, she's not a Republican. She's a Democrat who's running Republican.
0: Hey, Eric, can I just say this? And I've tried to hold my tongue because I've got a lot of friends in South Carolina. I spend a lot of time there. It's like my second home, as you probably know. I love the place. This is actually one of the craziest things I've ever witnessed, that this woman would even be considered. And it's getting crazier because President Trump evidently made a decision after, you know, first acknowledging she was going to be a placeholder to now endorsing her. And for many people, that's all it's going to take. If Trump endorses her, they're going to pull the lever. Eric, that's wild when you don't know anything about her. And the likelihood is she's being propped up by some interests that are not very compatible with conservatism. This is one of the craziest political stories I've ever witnessed. And to have this happen, that she doesn't even want to apparently face Newsmax, so they got to bring in these bland, you know, public television folks from ETV, give me...
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7: Thomason in Washington. Indiana is mourning the loss of seven people, including a four-year-old child, in historic flooding. It was triggered by days of torrential rain. After battering Hawaii, Hurricane Lala weakened to a tropical storm, leaving behind damaged infrastructure, homes and businesses, and hundreds of thousands of power outages. Middle East negotiator Jared Kushner has met with Israeli Prime Minister Netanyahu following his sit-down with the Hamas chief in Egypt. President Trump ordering a scaling back of the traditional joint U.S.-South Korean military exercises. Mr. Trump says he has a good relationship with North Korean dictator Kim Jong-un, adding the exercises send an inappropriate message to North Korea. The Dow is down 164 points, while the Nasdaq is trading 5 points in the red. More details at srnnews.com.
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3: When George Washington accepted command of the Continental Army, Americans were fighting a king and determined not to replace one form of unchecked power with another. Washington understood the difference between authority and ownership. In 1775, he declared, "When we assume the soldier, we do not lay aside the citizen." Even as commander of America's army, Washington remembered that he remained one of the people and that the power entrusted to him was never his to keep. He did not fight to rule America. He fought so Americans could govern themselves. Washington's example gave the young nation something more than victory. It gave America a standard for leadership. Those who hold power must remain accountable to the people they serve, because in a free nation, leadership is not ownership. It is a duty and a trust.
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28: Another day, another heat advisory. Highs in the upper 90s, index up to 112. Scattered storms grow this afternoon. Heaviest around the drive home, back into the 80s around dusk as the rain dials back. Lows in the upper 70s just around dawn. Heavier rain tomorrow, index at least 107. Afternoon storms and mid-90s the rest of the week. Your latest Answer Forecast. I'm Dave DeRica.
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1: You know, I hate to name drop here, but it's true that many years ago, when I worked down the hall at WABC Radio in New York from Rush Limbaugh, Rush gave me some advice. After I started there as the morning host at ABC in New York, Rush said, just be yourself and go with your gut. Go with your instincts. Don't tiptoe around. He was very clear in the advice that he shared with me. And I'm mad at myself right now over this Darlene Graham Nordone Ralph Norman situation. I'm kicking myself because I was tiptoeing around a little bit. This is crazy. And I've got a caller here, Deb, from I think from Austin, Texas, who wants to defend Mrs. Nordone. And I want to talk to Deb. So hang in there, Deb. I want to get your perspective on why you believe that she is worthy of the vote from South Carolinians. Again, for the millionth time, if you don't know anything about somebody's track record politically, this is a very important seat. Lindsey Graham was a crucial member of the U.S. Senate. The U.S. Senator from South Carolina holds a very distinct and important role in our national discourse. And how do you roll the dice with somebody you have no idea about? And this is wild. The whole Trump endorsement is kind of wild. And I wonder what's behind that, other than he loved Lindsey. And my gut tells me, and I'm going to speak from the gut, instead of pulling my punches, which I've been kind of doing over the last week or two, and yeah, I'm furious that Joey got kicked off of the debate tomorrow night because of this backroom negotiation crap that must have been going on between the South Carolina GOP and the Graham campaign, not liking Newsmax. Oh, bring in ETV. Bring in public television, and then they're going to simulcast along with Newsmax because the Darlene Graham Nordone campaign is afraid of Newsmax. They don't like Newsmax. This is so petty and so stupid and really a little bit insane. And when Mark Davis said this to me early this morning, the light kind of went off. This is what this campaign is coming down to. A congressman with a track record, a solid conservative track record. And look, Ralph Norman has gone wobbly too. He went off and endorsed Nikki Haley once for president. And that's coming up, but don't worry, people are reminding him of that. He's been loyal to her. His argument is, she's been loyal to me, I'm loyal to her, we serve together, we know each other. And he went down that path. And it was a regrettable thing that he did, no question about it. So he's not perfect either, but at least we know who he is. At least we know he's a rock-solid conservative. At least we know he's not going to be Lisa Murkowski 2.0. And so shame on me for kind of holding back a little bit, because the Darlene Graham Nordone candidacy is one of the craziest, wackiest, most lunatic things I've ever witnessed. And Mark Davis put it in a perfect perspective. Let's see. Let's pick between a congressman with a solid conservative track record and a nice lady whose older brother died. Wonder what South Carolina's going to do. This is crazy. Nuts. Here's Ralph Norman I think this was last week. A journalist, an online journalist, Nicholas Balassi, interviewing Congressman Ralph Norman about the Republicans who voted against Trump's war power resolution and why he believes that President Trump endorsed his opponent in this U.S. Senate race, Darlene Graham Nordone.
2: If I ask you what you think about the Republicans that went against Trump on the war powers resolution, why do you think those four Republicans did so? What's your reaction?
3: I have to ask them. I voted against it. We'll continue to vote against it.
2: And why do you think Trump has the power to continue this? And are you worried heading into the election, if it's not over and gas prices are still high, that it could backfire on Republicans?
3: Look, he's done such a great job on other issues. He's done a good job on Iran. Previous two presidents paid bond money, paid cash as bribes. He stopped that.
2: And let me ask you about Darlene Graham. Why do you think Trump is behind her so early on in this process? Because now you're in and you're polling well. Are you going to try to make some outreach to him and maybe get him to possibly change course?
3: I love his endorsement. We'll see how it plays out. She'll be a good candidate. She's got courage, and so we'll see how it goes.
2: All right, Congressman, thank you.
1: Well, and what a nice thing for him to say and a gracious thing to say about his opponent because, hey, it can't be easy for her to go through what she's going through. She loses her brother who raised her as a child. Then this is thrust upon her. She's supposed to be the placeholder until January, and before you know it, now she wants to be the full-time senator from South Carolina. Now, Deb is on line three, wants to defend Mrs. Graham Nordone. Hey, Deb, thanks very much for your patience. How are you today?
0: Hi. I'm good. How are you?
1: I'm good. I see on the screen that you wanted to defend Darlene. Tell us why and tell us where you're coming from with that.
0: Well, what I don't understand, what is she doing today?
1: Well, she's campaigning.
0: No, besides the campaign, she had a job. What is it? Do you know?
1: Yeah, of course I know. She's a U.S. senator now because she was appointed to her late brother's seat.
0: Sir, with all due respect, I have to work today, and so I'd appreciate if you follow along. The woman had a job before she was U.S. senator. Do you know what that was?
1: I do indeed. Why? Can you make your point, Deb? Because I don't want to take too much of your time. Tell me what your point is. She was the head of a disability organization that provided assistance to those who were blind and who faced disabilities. What is that? So what?
0: So she took an organization from the red and brought it into the black.
1: Is that what she did?
0: 800. She's working with over 800 people, uh-huh. And she has successfully turned that thing around.
1: Right.
0: To me, that's pretty much qualification to be a senator.
1: That's a qualification to be a senator, that she took a disability organization into the black from the red? That makes her qualified to be a U.S. senator? What does she believe in, Deb? What does she stand on issues like of importance, like the border and the life issue and foreign intervention and foreign wars? Where does she stand on all those issues, Deb? Do you know?
0: Well, I think she's pretty much following in Lindsey's footsteps.
1: How do you know that?
0: Those particular
1: how do you know that?
0: Topics are concerned.
1: How do you know that?
0: Why don't you ask her? Well, tomorrow night at the debate, you can ask her.
1: Well, I'd ask her Joey, but he got fired. Why do you know that? How do you know how she's going to be? How do you know
0: politics?
1: What research have you done? So tell me where she stands right now on Iraq and Iran. Where does she stand on foreign policy?
0: She is focused more on the United States issues.
1: Ah, I see. I got you. Okay. All right, Deb. Well, I'm trying to follow along here a little bit, and again, I'm really fascinated by your belief that somebody who does a good job in turning a disability organization around would make a good qualification to be a U.S. senator. Wow. Unbelievable. And look, if that's the best that Mrs. Graham – and incidentally, I'm not going to call her Graham because her name is Nordone. And as everybody knows, she dropped – Nordone when she became a Senate candidate, which again is another wacky part of this wacky story. All of this is goofy. All of it's goofy. Phil's up in South Carolina. Hey, Phil, welcome. How are you?
4: I'm great, sir. Listen, let me explain to you this way. The political conservatives in South Carolina had to fight a cancer for 30 years. We are now cancer free, and they want us to go drink out of the same poison water hole again? That's ridiculous.
1: She's ahead in almost all the polls. I mean, I got a caller coming on after you that thinks she's absolutely going to win.
4: Well, Trump's my man, but backing her, he needs a laxative.
1: I don't know if that's what he needs. I don't know about whether his medical issues there. I don't know. I hope he's regular. I hope he doesn't need a laxative. I appreciate it. 800-655-MIKE. I mean, it's just, I always love, and all these, poor Deb from Austin, Texas, you know, that she ran this disability organization well. And here's Rich on, well, she'll be loyal to Trump. How do you know that? I mean, give me a break. How do you know who she's going to be loyal to? That's the part that is absolutely wild. And the biggest nightmare for America would be that she becomes, or she is, Lisa Murkowski. She's the Southern version of a despicable, Republican-hating, real Democrat, actually, Lisa Murkowski. Lisa Murkowski's a disgrace. The only reason she's in office is because of ranked choice voting. Well, they don't have ranked choice voting in South Carolina, but I'll tell you what they do have. The ability to anoint somebody who is the nice lady who's the little sister of a senator who tragically had a massive heart attack and died. And all of a sudden, boom, now she's going to be the senator? This is insane. This is one of the craziest political chapters America's ever witnessed. 800s, I love Rich in Chicago. Oh, she'll be loyal to Trump. You don't know that. If Rich hadn't called 100 times in the last week, I would have taken him and I would have beat him up. Give me a break. She'll be loyal to Trump. You don't have any idea who she's going to be loyal to until we find out. And then, who knows? One thing I know is we all love our dogs. I don't care if you are a Democrat. I don't care if you're going to vote for a Democrat, a whatever. Everybody loves their pets. And we all take our vitamins, right? You probably should watch what you eat. Maybe even pop in some probiotics, right? I know I am. Food alone doesn't cut it, nor do your sup. Look, are you doing the same thing for your dog? Are you taking care of your dog's health? 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
1: I want to talk to Patty here in Anderson, South Carolina, in a moment about the pathetic way that Joey was treated by this by the Graham campaign, the South Carolina GOP. I mean, look, they obviously figured he was expendable. I don't know. It's a shame, but he was all set to be one of the moderators in tomorrow night's debate between Graham Nordone and Ralph Norman that's scheduled to be broadcast on Newsmax and now, I guess, simulcast on ETV, because the Graham campaign evidently doesn't like Newsmax very much, and they wanted to bring in public television. And so Joey got bumped. And what, you can't find a fourth chair? What's the problem there? You can't include Joey, a guy who is deeply respected in South Carolina. And I know I'm taking this personally because I, you know, he's one of my best friends.

0: 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Here's Patty in Anderson, South Carolina. How you doing today, Patty?
1: Hi, Mike. I'm doing good. Thank you. How about you? Good.
0: I'm doing well, and I appreciate you joining us today, although I'm a little fired up about how they treated our Joey Hudson.
1: Me too. I think that is awful. And, Mike, you combine that with, I don't know if you listened to Tara before you, but apparently this Chris Lawson gave $1 million to Darlene, and he also gave $11 million to Kamala. So we're starting to connect the dots on this one. This is getting, that's horrible how they treated him.
0: Well,
1: ETV is very left-leaning.
0: Well, that's what I was going to ask you. That's what I was going to ask you. ETV, for the people who don't know outside of South Carolina, so ETV is like the statewide PBS, right?
1: Yes, absolutely.
0: And PBS isn't exactly right-leaning. Exactly. So isn't that a red flag that the Graham campaign insisted on bringing ETV, public television in South Carolina, into the mix? That's
1: sure. To give her softball questions, of course. It'll be interesting to see if she's reading the answers on this one too.
0: Yep, we're going to see.
1: I take it you're
0: voting for Congressman Norman.
1: Absolutely. And I'm going to try to find as many people, too, because this is starting to, like I said, connect the dots.
0: I got you. Thanks, Patty. I appreciate it very much. Thanks for your call. And look, I'm disappointed as well for Joey, but it's bigger than that, of course. And I think Joey would probably agree with me that this is not just about a personality named Joey Hudson getting kicked off of this debate at the last minute. It's about the way this campaign is so tightly managed and locked down, and she's not given a lot of interviews. She won't return any of our calls. I had Ralph Norman on. We'll have Ralph Norman on again this week and talk about, this is a very important race, and South Carolinians need to get this right. As my pal Mark Davis puts it, you're going to vote for the nice lady whose brother died, or a guy with a solid conservative track record in Congress? Seems like a no-brainer to me. Coming up on The Answer, join Bill Gunderson and Best Stocks Now. 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Can You Hear Me Now, that explores faith, scripture, history, prophecy. 2 weeks before he was assassinated, Charlie Kirk sat down for an interview that wrestled with the timeless question, does God still speak today? And rather than asking you what to think, the movie invites you to examine the evidence, the actual proof, the biblical foundations and reflect on what it all means.

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9: Orlando. Breaking news this hour from Town Hall. Amit Thomason. Indiana is mourning the loss of seven people, including a four-year-old child, in historic flooding that was triggered by days of torrential rains. After pounding Hawaii, Hurricane Lala weakened to a tropical storm, leaving behind damaged infrastructure, shattered homes and businesses, and hundreds of thousands of power outages. When it comes to illegal immigration, what a difference a president makes.
10: White House Press Secretary Karoline Leavitt taking to her Truth Social page, alerting to the incredible numbers at our southern border with Mexico. She writes, daily apprehensions at the border are down 94% compared to former President Joe Biden's administration and are at the lowest level seen in 30 years.
9: Correspondent Laura Winters. Mideast negotiator Jared Kushner has met with Israeli Prime Minister Netanyahu following Kushner's sit-down with the Hamas chief in Egypt. President Trump ordering a scaling back of the traditional joint U.S.-South Korean military exercises now underway.
11: Seoul considers the joint exercise core to its alliance with the U.S. They have been held nearly every year since the Korean War. Mr. Trump broke from tradition when he suspended the drill after his first meeting with Kim Jong-un in 2018, and they didn't resume until 2022. North Korea has been refusing to speak to both Washington or Seoul since 2019. Seoul's new centrist government may find a silver lining, however. They have been flattering Mr. Trump as peacemaker in the hopes that he will divert his attention back from the Middle East and Ukraine.
9: The BBC's Jay Kwan in Seoul. The 60-day deadline for an agreement to end the Iran war and resolve the dispute over its nuclear program expires as of today. No agreement on ending the war, apparently nothing on the horizon. Watching Wall Street, the Dow is down 220 points, while the NASDAQ is trading 20 points higher. More on these stories, townhall.com.
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1: And welcome to the Monday edition of the Best Stocks Now show with professional money manager Bill Gunderson, president of Gunderson Capital Management. We're hitting a new all-time high today. I'm pretty proud of that since I started my firm back in 2006. I'm here with Barry Kite, our chartered financial analyst, certified financial planner. We got a lot to talk about today. Boy, Anthropic. They report, of course, they're a private company, but they reported their quarterly sales. They were up 14-fold versus the same comparable quarter last year, and that's lifting all of the AI stocks, even though the market is pretty flat to down here so far today. That was a monster report. Underneath the surface by Anthropic, which is Claude. If you use Claude, we used to think Claude was kind of a, you would call a guy that was kind of goofy a Claude. Oh, he's a big Claude. But Claude is one of the popular AI models, and that's the one that Anthropic has. We're going to get some earnings this week, Barry. We're going to see Walmart, Home Depot, Target, Lowe's, TJ Maxx, Ross Stores, Estee Lauder, Alibaba, NetEase, Deere, and Analog Devices. And of all of those earnings reports, there's only one. There's only one that interests me. Analog
2: Devices. Analog Devices.
1: The rest are soggy as the weather on the Eastern Seaboard today. You know, of the retailers, though, TJ Maxx has been a good one. It's a good one. TJ Maxx has a great model. They still get a lot of traffic in the stores. They haven't been affected that much by the Amazons of the world.
2: The way they run that merchandise is fascinating, by the way.
1: Yeah. I love going into TJ Maxx. I get my entire wardrobe there. You get designer clothes for $27.52. And I get three coats for the price of one. The snacks can be a little bit on the stale side. I don't know if they're buying secondhand snacks or things that got left in a warehouse for a year or something like that. That's why they sell them so cheap, so you got to be careful. Apple was warned by the U.S. on buying those China memory chips. How about that? We'll get to that. The competition for memory chips is fierce right now. SanDisk, Micron, SK Hynix, still the world leaders along with Samsung. But you do have that new entry from China. And guess what? A big hedge fund went down. They had to do a fire sale to Ken Griffin's Citadel. Why? Because they made huge bets in SanDisk and Micron right before they took a big dive, a big correction. And guess what? They've come back since then. I hope Ken Griffin didn't sell those stocks. I hope he held on to them. But it wiped out a very well-known hedge fund. We'll get to that.
2: Lots of leverage.
1: Lots of leverage.
2: Huge amounts of leverage in there.
1: Yeah. Yes. And even with the market focused like it is this year, it's like kind of shooting fish in a barrel because I call them the Terrific 35, which I introduced in my newsletter on Friday. You know, we had the Magnificent Seven for the longest time. That trade is so dead. I said, if you're still in the Magnificent Seven, you're like driving a Ford pickup from 2008 before it had, navigation and all of the being able to hook up your internet on the. And if you're in the soggy stocks, you're like driving a car from the Cuba. You know, you're back in the ancient times with your Kraft Heinz, your Kimberly Clarks of the world. That's the way I look at it. I made a list, and I checked it twice to see who was naughty and nice, and I found that there's basically 35 stocks right now. I call it the Terrific 35. Next year, there could be a lot of changes in that Terrific 35. Maybe I should make an ETF, the Gunderson Terrific 35. Barry, think up a symbol.
2: Put the marketing folks on that one, right?
1: Yeah, the symbol, GUND, G-U-N-D, or whatever.
2: We had the Nifty 50.
1: I think Bill's already
2: used to have the Nifty 50, right?
1: Yeah, they had the Nifty 50. I've seen a lot of different come and go. They come and go. That's the thing. That's why you have to be an active investor. You can't be passive in a world, in a market that's jumping all the time. You're going to sit there and be passive? No, you cannot be passive. So we'll get to that. I did an introductory article in the newsletter on Friday, and I gave the results of the Magnificent Seven. They're up 3.6% year to date. That trade is long gone. Apple, Meta, Tesla, Microsoft, Nvidia. Nvidia is the only one that's in my Terrific 35. And eventually the Terrific 35 will slowly be replaced by whatever the next thing is to come along, if there is a next thing. You always say, what can happen? We've had this dot-com revolution. That was in the early 2000s. What can we invent after that? I mean, we've reached nirvana with spreadsheets and with routers, you know, speed, fiber optics. No, we were just beginning the tech revolution back then. We had the phone revolution, everything going to the mobile phone. We're in the throes of this AI revolution. What will happen next? I don't know.
2: Resolution. Oh, there we go. We got him back.
1: Yeah, did I drop out?
2: Either I did or you did.
1: Well, okay.
2: So one of us.
1: I'm still here. I didn't go anywhere. But
2: yeah.
1: Maybe I went into the metaverse for a short period of time, but I'm back. You got the war heating up in Lebanon, and that's driving up oil prices, and that's why you're seeing a flat market here today. So, anyways, we got a lot to talk about today. And, of course, the earnings season, you're about 90% of the S&P is now in the books. But obviously, you still got some important companies reporting this week. The big retailers report generally a month after all of the other companies because they have a January 31st year end. And you're saying, well, the
2: year ends on
1: December
2: 31st.
1: Well, you have to take into account the retail season because most of, at least it used to be this way. I don't know if it is so much anymore, but they did 80 or 90% of their sales during the holidays in December. And the sales, you know, leading up Black Friday, or what do you call it, on Thursday after Thanksgiving and all this and that. And then, of course, you have the whole return thing going on in January. Most of that stuff goes back, especially the ugly sweater and the stuff that Aunt Bertha gave you that doesn't fit, you know, that's no longer in vogue. The kind of stuff I wear.
2: TJ Maxx candy.
1: Yeah, TJ Maxx, it's all stuck together, you know. You dump it out, the peanut brittle, and it's all like, ooh, melted together. That's why it's on sale at TJ Maxx. So you have to be careful with that stuff. Anyways, and so the retailers, for the most part, have a January 31st year end, so they can include the and that's how you get a more accurate look at their year over year, because you have to include that very important retail season. Okay.
2: Yeah, we're not as interested. I think, you know, the other thing is, Bill, we're not as interested in these companies in terms of owning them, but they do tell us about the consumer.
1: They do tell us other things
2: about the market, right?
1: Interesting
2: fact, I saw where Target's up almost 60% year to date, by the way. So
1: yes,
2: our folks in Minnesota might be happy about that, I guess.
1: Yes, you know, and there have been some sleepers underneath the surface, but I have a hard time buying stocks that all of a sudden are having a one good year, you know, because they don't fit my criteria to begin with. They don't have the track record. They don't have the valuation that I like. The only thing they have going for them really is a good
2: potential
1: chart
2: growth.
1: All of a sudden waking up. And a little bit of a turnaround, right? They're getting their act together. They're getting their inventory right. They're getting the stores right. They're avoiding a lot of the controversial stuff. And that's why you see turnarounds at some of these beaten down. Target was beaten down about as badly as you can get beaten down. Trump to declare the Strait of Hormuz a U.S. territory. We'll see how that goes. Of course, we have a few other territories. Puerto Rico, for instance, is a territory. Guam is a territory. Declaring the Strait of Hormuz, that's a gutsy move. We'll see if Iran goes along with that. I don't think they're going to. In fact, they're rebuffing
2: or
1: Trump's
2: Oman.
1: Plan. Yeah, to declare the Strait of Hormuz a U.S. territory. We'll be right back. We've got a lot to talk about. I've got so many stories today. We're going to tell a lot of them. We'll be right back.
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0: Welcome back here to the second quarter of today's Best Stocks Now show. Well, one of the big stories here of 2026, crude oil up 44% year to date. You know, Trump picks the weirdest places to announce something. This was at the police academy on Long Island where he declared on Friday that, hey, the Strait of Hormuz, here's what he said. Of course, and Iran is rebuffing this whole thing. He said, speaking at a police academy on Long Island on Friday, he said, after we finish defeating Iran, which is being very badly defeated, pretty soon I'll be declaring the Hormuz Strait a territory of the United States. That's what it is. We have the blockade. No ships get through unless we want them to. He added, as the strait through which about a fifth of global seaborne oil and gas supplies passed before the war remains all but closed for shipping. So, and that has driven oil prices a little higher here. And again, they're up 44% year to date. Outside of the AI sector, the only other sector that has really delivered any alpha this year has been the oil sector. You know, the other thing that I saw, he is he's going after South Korea a little bit, saying that, hey, you know, I'm friends with Kim Jong-un up there in North Korea, and we're going to reduce our military exercises in South Korea because he does not feel like they are contributing enough to the war in the Middle East. So we got that going on, and this is, I get the world news out of the way first because it has a major impact on your markets on a daily basis. Russia strikes Ukraine's biggest steel plant. I didn't realize that Mittal, ArcelorMittal, which is a publicly traded company here in the U.S., MT, had a big plant in Ukraine. Russia launched a wave. Let's see how MT is doing today. It's not even hardly being affected. It's down 1%. But that is still an issue out there in the world taking place, the war between Ukraine and Russia. As they just continue to pound each other. Poor Ukraine. What is left of Kiev? I don't know, but it's not good. War is not a good thing. War, what is it good for? Absolutely nothing. That's what, who was it? That's Marvin Gaye, wasn't it, Barry, that sang that song? Okay, here for me, this is the big news of the day because it's moving our stocks big time today. Anthropic Q2 revenue said to have topped $11.5 billion. And eventually, you know, why this is important, when Anthropic goes public, it's going to be priced on its sales. It's going to be priced on a price-to-sales ratio because it does not have earnings yet. It's not even close to having your earnings. But in a communication with investors, Anthropic, which has the AI model Claude, has reported preliminary revenue of over $11.5 billion for the second quarter, indicating at least a 14-fold increase from the prior year period. Okay, so what is that doing to the market today? Underneath the surface, you see on the surface, the market is flat to slightly down. But underneath the surface of the market, let me give you some of the big movers in the market today. We're having a very good
1: AMD,
0: day.
1: Yeah, AMD was popping. I think they were up like 6 or 7%.
0: Right now, I'm going to, from off this Anthropic news, and sometimes you don't understand underneath the surface what's going on in the market. And then other, you don't understand why things are moving underneath. Okay, listen to this. SanDisk is up 7.9%. It has become our largest position by far. You know, while that hedge fund was buying more, we were cutting our position in half. We went the other way. They were adding to their position, which I don't do, or they took a big position in it, one or the other. After it had the huge run-up, I don't understand the thinking behind that. But, hey, they're a hedge fund. They got a lot more under management than a little guy like me. But, you know, they made a big boo-boo there by making two positions a very large portion of their portfolio. That's another thing that I don't personally believe in.
1: And magnifying with leverage, right?
0: Yes, and then magnifying it with leverage. So SanDisk is up 7.9% today. Marvell is up 6.1%. We own all of these stocks. Western Digital's up 5.7%. These are all terrific 35 stock, every one of them. Coherent up 5.4%. Micron up 4.2%. Seagate up 1.8%. ASM Lithography up 1.5%. Tower Semiconductor up 2.7%. GE Vernova up 1.5%. So that's Astera Labs up 2.8%. Ciena up 2.4%. So that's what's driving the move in these stocks. Now, remember, it's underneath the surface. If you're just looking at the NASDAQ, the S&P, and the Dow today, you say, well, they're not going anywhere. In fact, they're mostly underwater. But underneath the surface of the water, this Anthropic report is driving these stocks much, much higher. Bank of America favors value stocks at the current time. I don't. But to each his own. Bank of America obviously owns Merrill Lynch and a shotgun wedding from the 09, 08, 09 financial crisis. They also like biotech and commodities. I don't like any of them. As AI productivity lags. Well, what they mean by this AI productivity lagging is these companies that are investing heavily in AI are not seeing a boost in their profits. And I think that's another strike against investing in these AI stocks when they go public. Basically, there's two big ones. There's Anthropic and there's OpenAI.
1: And those will they be both need money for computing power, by the way. So
0: that's the problem. The capital spending, the competition, it's going to become a commodity, in my opinion. And the companies that are using AI aren't seeing it drop to the bottom line. That's not good. Are they going to continue to pay a huge subscription for their AI needs when they're not seeing any? You have to get a return on your investment. That's called ROI, return on investment. If you don't get a return on your investment, you're going to stop investing in that thing.
1: And you won't get your investment returned either.
0: No, you lost money investing in it and didn't get a bang for your buck. Bank of America also likes higher quality junk bonds. That almost seems like an oxymoron to me, higher quality junk bonds. I don't like bonds at all in 2026 because interest rates are 4.71% right now. But they still like the 60-40 model. No, I don't think so. We'll be right back.
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3: With SRN News, I'm Bob Agnew in Washington. President Trump has ordered the Pentagon to scale back annual joint military exercises with South Korea. He explained the decision by saying that South Korea had declined to help with the denuclearization of Iran, and he cited his good relationship with North Korea's dictator. The president said in a social media post on Sunday the exercises are costly and, in his words, sent a signal that is totally inappropriate and hostile toward North Korea, which he said has been unthreatening and respectful during his time in the White House. Hurricane Lala has weakened to a tropical storm after raking Hawaii without making landfall over the weekend. Authorities say it has damaged bridges and swept about 100 homes off their foundations on the Big Island. Rainfall approached 3 feet in some places on Sunday, turning rivers into raging torrents and threatening mudslides as well. This is SRN News.
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11: Another day, another heat advisory. Highs in the upper 90s, index up to 112. Scattered storms grow this afternoon. Heaviest around the drive home, back into the 80s around dusk as the rain dials back. Lows in the upper 70s just around dawn. Heavier rain tomorrow, index at least 107. Afternoon storms and mid-90s the rest of the week. Your latest Answer forecast. I'm Dave DeRica.
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0: Welcome back here to the second half of today's Best Stocks Now show. Artificial intelligence has widened the gap, or the stocks, I guess, the artificial intelligence stocks, have widened the gap between the stock market's winners and losers. Oh, well, there's no question about that. I mean, I haven't done the math. I could do it. An investment in the 35 stocks, probably up about 25%, somewhere in there, so far this year, just off the top of my head. While, you know, you've got the Magnificent Seven up 3.6%, and then you go down the ladder and you get into the old soggy stocks from yesteryear, but they're actually having a pretty good year this year. But even with this wide gap between winners and losers and the action of the market so concentrated and focused, only 27% of actively managed U.S. large cap funds. Well, there's another problem. You can't just limit yourself to large cap stocks, I don't think, have outperformed their comparable passive funds, which would be the S&P 500. And other, well, in the large cap universe, it would be the S&P 500. Only 7% over the last 12 months. Over the longer haul, only 13% have beat their benchmarks over the last decade. So, you know, even though I prefer active management over passive management by far, you still have to be a good active manager to beat those indexes. So that's an interesting stat. 27% of active managers are beating the S&P 500 over the last 12 months, and only 13%. And that's why a lot of people just throw up their hands and say, you know, I'm just going to buy the QQQ. I'm just going to buy the S&P 500. If you're going to do that, you know, I don't have a problem with that. I'm looking for alpha, basically. I like the thrill of the chase myself. I like the alpha. And when you're in the S&P 500, you still have to have a defense. How do you have a defense if you own SPY or if you own QQQ? Well, the only defense you have is to be all in or all out, right, Perry? You can't, well, I'm going to lower my exposure to the energy stocks now that we declared the Strait of Hormuz a territory. No, you can't pick and choose. You're either all in or you're all out. And I do believe there are times to be all out in the market. During the bond market, it's in a rising interest rate environment. And during the stock market, it's in a dropping earnings environment. That's death for the stock market. And here's the other thing that we've got going on here, and we've talked a lot about this. I've never seen this phenomenon before. The AI financing, they're taking on a lot of debt. That's not good. In general, debt is a bad thing, okay? In general, any kind of debt, you're always better off paying it as you go, but obviously being able to borrow at a lower rate and turn around. The problem is the lower rate these days is 6%. You have to do at least 6% or more per year in order to pay for that debt. AI financing enters a new phase as CapEx needs widen. So that's, you know, they've turned to that debt because it's costing so much to build out the infrastructure. Does Micron care where the money's coming from? No. They're getting the money from Claude or OpenAI and Anthropic, and it may be borrowed money, yes, but that doesn't matter to Micron or SanDisk or to Arista Networks, et cetera, et cetera. The AI investment boom is increasingly becoming a capital market story, with financing structures evolving rapidly as hyperscalers expand spending plans and the gap between capital expenditures and cash generation widens. In other words, cash is a whole different statement. There's three statements. There's your financial statement, is the income statement, your balance sheet, and your cash flow statement. When you borrow money, That is cash flow. You're increasing your cash flow, right, Barry? When the receipt of that money.
1: Financing cash flow activities, right.
0: So I saw a biotech today reporting that, whoa, we've seen a huge jump in our cash flow. That's because Lilly made an investment in them. So that
1: gave them
0: diluted their shares.
1: Gave them some cash, right.
0: Yeah. Or if I go to the bank and borrow $10 billion to go buy Micron chips, I can say, well, look at the improvement in our cash flow. Well, it came from borrowed money.
1: We've seen some pretty, you mentioned some creative financing activities. I mean, I think today Google issued an Australian bond, I think about $3 billion.
0: Yeah.
1: Tapping the capital markets there. I've seen some numbers on some of the NVIDIA deals where NVIDIA essentially is, kind of leasing out these chips, for lack of a better term. I mean, they're selling it's no different than GM selling a pickup truck right now and charging 0% financing for 5 years, right?
0: So NVIDIA. I saw that this morning. They're actually becoming the capital market
1: For those
0: financing.
1: Chips.
0: For the chip stocks, so they're buying the chips and NVIDIA is loaning the money to do it. It's really kind of a weird dynamic taking place.
1: They're almost making their own market to a certain extent.
0: I don't think it's a good trend to borrow to try to keep up in this AI race. But like I say, if you're on the receiving end of the funds, you don't really care where the money came from. Okay, now, speaking of the Magnificent Seven, here's the problem. Four of the Magnificent Seven are going to increase their capital spending. That's going to go up 57% in 2027 from 2026. Microsoft, Google, Amazon, Meta. Okay, there's four of the seven right now. And, of course, we know the problems that Tesla's having. That's five of the seven. Microsoft, Google, Amazon, and Meta, their capital spending is going to increase 57%. Now, you've got to get a return on that capital spending that you're making. Will it turn around and return them 10 to 1 on what they invest in? Somebody invest in advertising, for instance. If they don't get a return on their advertising, they wasted money. If they get an even amount, spend $100,000 on advertising and they made $100,000 in profit, they broke even on the deal. You want your advertising to really greatly increase your net margins, the same as AI. Or you want your capital expenditures to greatly increase your margins. The jury is still out on all of that. And NVIDIA becomes a pretty big indebted company in many ways, but at the same time, they also have investments. We'll see what kind of lender Jensen Huang is. Does he get a lot in return for what they're doing for these companies? Let's see. I mean, that could really boost the profits at NVIDIA down the road if he's made some. Well, Buffett did that a lot. Right? Buffett bailed out a lot of companies. Buffett financed a lot of companies, and it always worked out for Buffett, right?
1: He liked to take preferred shares. So one of the more famous ones was him getting preferred shares of Goldman Sachs, which he could also convert into common shares at some point. And of course, once they pulled themselves out of the dark ages of the financial crisis, of course, eventually he made his money off of that particular financing deal.
0: AMD rises as it offers details on a $4.8 billion debt offering. Now, I would buy AMD bonds, but these ones that go out, 2 years, 4.6%, I guess that's pretty good for a short term. You go out long, or you go out
1: U.S. Treasuries about a little over 4.7 right now, on a 2-year. Right.
0: 4.7 is where the 10-year is at.
1: Yeah, 10-year.
0: Right. And the 2-year is not much different. If you go out to 2031, you're getting 5% with an AMD bond. I'd rather own the stock myself, but that's just me. And I don't know. I would rather own a U.S. Treasury than an AMD bond, because there's not very much of a difference there in the return. But the risk is greatly more in owning the AMD bond. We'll be right back.
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7: When George Washington accepted command of the Continental Army, Americans were fighting a king and determined not to replace one form of unchecked power with another. Washington understood the difference between authority and ownership. In 1775, he declared, "When we assume the soldier, we did not lay aside the citizen." Even as commander of America's army, Washington remembered that he remained one of the people, and that the power entrusted to him was never his to keep. He did not fight to rule America. He fought so Americans could govern themselves. Washington's example gave the young nation something more than victory. It gave America a standard for leadership. Those who hold power must remain accountable to the people they serve. Because in a free nation, leadership is not ownership. It is a duty and a trust.
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0: Welcome back here to the final segment of today's Best Stocks Now show. Well, here's a good example, Barry. NVIDIA is in talks to invest as much as $3 billion. Yeah, they're getting equity in return. In SB Energy, a SoftBank subsidiary developing a massive planned Ohio data center project for OpenAI. Hey, maybe when we go to Ohio, that's our next trip. I got to get we got to get that booked and everything. We've got it on
1: the
0: calendar.
1: Yeah, we're nailing that down this week. Yep.
0: Yeah, this week we nail that down. But this data center is going to be

0: See that in my head, actually.
1: Yes. Well, you know, what's her name? The Neil Young married Daryl Hannah, the actress from Splash. She was known for handcuffing herself to trees so they couldn't cut them down, right? In the Northwest, I think that happened. Some of these environmentalists, they go pretty far.
2: Those redwoods, yeah.
1: Yeah, and of course the Greenpeace. They used to ram the whalers and stuff, and yeah, you know, and of course throwing blood on oil painting, things like this, all kinds of trouble. So that's another issue you have with the data centers. Virginia is home to the region known as Data Center Alley. Yeah, it's a tourist attraction, maybe. You know, you drive through there, and all these data centers are whirring and humming and sucking up the energy. They recently became the first state to tax data centers according to their electricity consumption. The limited levy could generate as much as $600 million during the coming year. So that's another deal that these companies that need these data centers, the Amazons, the Microsofts, the Alphabets, the Metas of the world, they're starting to face an uphill battle getting enough of the juice that they need to run these data centers, and then having a place to build the data centers. Alphabet's made a killing on their SpaceX investment. They invested an initial... Now, here's the deal. This is the way I look at it. These guys do just fine. They got in on the ground floor in SpaceX. The little guy that gets it when it goes public, the day it goes public and it runs up to some giddy height and then gets cut in half after that, he gets screwed big time. Alphabet invested $900 million in SpaceX in 2015. Of course, that's a risky bet. They're taking on a lot of risk investing that long ago in SpaceX. But their value of those shares today is $94 billion. How would you like to do an investment like that? Well, that would be like you investing $900, and now it's worth $94 million. I think that's how that works out. A hundredfold. It's a hundredfold return. Invest $1,000, you make $100,000. Invest $1 million, you make $100 million. Alphabet has emerged by far the largest single institutional holder of SpaceX, besides Elon Musk, following its $86 billion initial public offering. Other investors, Saudi Arabia, they disclosed a new position. Oh, that's gutsy. That's even gutsier than what Google did back to buy a new position in SpaceX at this price. That's really gutsy. Tiger Global revealed 375. And, of course, Kathy Woods, she continues to buy. I did look at ARK's track record here, how she's doing. She gets quoted almost weekly, without maybe more than that. And yet, when I look at the returns of ARKK, which is her flagship fund, she has a 10-year, I'm going to go over this for you, just so you can put things in perspective, should she be getting quoted all the time. Over the last 10 years, her ARK fund has delivered 15.4% per year with a heck of a lot of volatility. I mean... What is that, the Sharpe ratio, Barry?
2: Sharpe ratio would probably not be.
1: This
2: great.
1: Is a rocket ship to the moon roller coaster ride. She's delivered for all of that nausea and seasickness and whatever else, air sickness. You've gotten a 15% return over the last 10 years. The market's been 26 and not nearly as volatile. But here it gets even worse. Over the last 5 years... she's lost 7% per year as the roller coaster goes down the hill and everybody's hands are in the air and everything on her little ride called ARK. The S&P has delivered 15% while she's lost 7% and over the last 12 months. So she's not one of the 23% of money managers, active money managers, that's beat the average, because over the last 12 months, She's up

0: 6%, and the S&P is up 21%, yet they quote her almost daily. What's Kathy buying? Why does anybody want to know? I don't know, but that's their business. See, her name, I guess, gets a lot of clicks, for better or for worse. Very controversial, but she does not have the track record to really have much credibility, in my opinion. I'm not the only one that thinks that, right?
1: No, I mean, what Nancy Pelosi has probably been buying might have turned out better.
0: They should be quoting Nancy Pelosi more than they should be quoting Kathy Wood. Because Pelosi hits about 98% of her trades. Well, anyways, we're out of time. 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And if you just want to say, you know what, I'm going to put the Gunderson team to work for me because I don't have time to do all of this. It's time-consuming. 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
5: News this hour in Town Hall. I'm Bob Agnew in Washington. Hurricane Lala weakened on Sunday to a tropical storm after raking Hawaii without making landfall. Heavy rain winds were strong enough to sweep about 100 homes off their foundations on the Big Island. The good news, according to Hawaii County Mayor Kimo Alameda, is that the storm did property, but no human damage in terms of causing any fatalities.
6: Now 65,000 people don't have electric. I mean, all of this devastation. And right now, there's no reports of storm-related fatalities.
5: And he says they're praying that that fact holds up. Two paramedics did have to be rescued themselves after their vehicles were swept away by the floodwaters as they were running to somebody else's assistance. The Trump administration applauding Border Patrol as some amazing statistics have been released. We get the details from correspondent Laura Winters.
7: White House Press Secretary Caroline Leavitt taking to her Truth Social page, alerting to the incredible numbers at our southern border with Mexico. She writes, daily apprehensions at the border are down 94%. Compared to former President Joe Biden's administration, and are at the lowest level seen in 30 years.
5: That's Laura Winters reporting. Futures were mixed ahead of a big week for major retailers this week on Wall Street.
8: The S&P 500 edged 0.1% higher Monday, while the Dow Jones Industrial Average futures slipped 0.2%. NASDAQ futures gained 0.5%. U.S. stocks hit an all-time high last week despite some recent downbeat data about jobs and, most notably last week, retail spending. Americans unexpectedly pulled back on retail spending in July by the biggest amount in more than a year. Walmart and Target both post second quarter earnings this week, with Target surging under new CEO Michael Fiddelke. Bernie Bent reporting.
5: There appears to be bipartisan support on Capitol Hill to get rid of daylight saving time. President Trump supports keeping the time across the country the same all year long on his Truth Social page. The president...
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18: Another day, another heat advisory. Highs in the upper 90s, index up to 112. Scattered storms grow this afternoon. Heaviest around the drive home, back into the 80s around dusk as the rain dials back. Lows in the upper 70s just around dawn. Heavier rain tomorrow, index at least 107. Afternoon storms and mid-90s the rest of the week. Your latest Answer Forecast. I'm Dave DeRica.
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21: It's the Alex Marlowe Show. I am glad you're here. As usual, we have a lot to do today. I'm going to give you Zhuang Mamdani speaking Chinese in order to promote Broadway. Very odd stuff. I'll explain all that. I'm going to explain to you the Department of Justice, how things have changed, why Todd Blanch, I think, is a good fit for that role, and why the media ran out of stuff to talk about over the weekend, though they did try to come up with a new way to attack President Trump. But we'll start with some national security and foreign policy news, because I woke up to a very interesting tweet, or I guess this occurred late last night. I might have caught it late last night, where President Trump had truth bombed, I guess it's not a tweet, that he's going to be reducing his South Korea military exercises, citing his friendship with Kim Jong-un. Now, we know North Korea is still one of the worst places in the world and nuclear capable, and has been lightly supportive of the new Iranian regime. And maybe to those of you in the audience, maybe more concerning that they've certainly been helpful to Russia in the war against Ukraine right now. But Kim Jong-un has taken a shine to President Trump and has relatively behaved himself over the course of the two Trump terms. So what's exactly going on here? So this was a Sunday night Truth Social post. Trump directed Secretary of War Pete Hegseth to scale back the drills. I'll explain to you all the nuance why I think Trump is doing this. He described all this as costly, which is true, in sending an inappropriate and hostile signal to the country that has remained unthreatening and respectful. And I do like this from President Trump, because the world is filled with bad actors. It's just a matter of how bad the actors are going to be. And an America First policy should basically be us trying to get along with as many people as possible until the absolute last resort, which in that case, we should bomb them to smithereens or sanction the crap out of them and then dominate them in that way. But if they're willing to, by and large, play along, we have proven over the past quarter century that it is not our role to be the world's policeman and to export democracy and to do regime changes. It just doesn't work out for us. So reevaluating our relationships with certain countries, even those who might appear hostile on paper, might actually lead to modernizing and creating wider spread peace. Look at what's happened in the Middle East, where all these countries that are really either Islamic monarchies or dictatorships, a lot of them, which have been brought into the fold economically by President Trump, are more peaceful. They've been better allies. They've actually been less hostile to Israel, for example, our allies there, over the 10 years since Donald Trump came down that escalator. So obviously he's trying this as well. Trump referenced a request to South Korean President Lee to join the U.S. efforts on Iran denuclearization, and Seoul declined. So Trump said, you're going to help us win the Iran war. Seoul said no. And this means that, by the way, he could try to get Korean War declared over. We have an armistice, as you might recall, but there's never been a peace treaty for the Korean War. A lot of you history buffs would know that. I think that'd be kind of a fun W for Trump, who likes to end wars. So North Korea routinely objects to all sorts of different things that we try to pose diplomatically, but overall their ballistic missile launches into the EC have been minimized under President Trump. And Trump loves to be the peacemaker. He's offered South Korea a chance to come to the table and do this. But here are some things that I think are latent and underlying that are important. First of all, the South Korea regime is socialist right now. They're far left, and they're not overall helpful, nor are they very much in line with the United States. And there's all sorts of different lobbying that takes place in America on behalf of South Korea, which I think is really, really interesting. And I know that that could be off-putting to people within the White House. Also, we have assets that are already there, so we're going to participate to a certain degree. But I do think that they're not helping us stop Iran from getting a nuke, whereas North Korea could help Iran get a nuke. And that, I think, is essential, that a lot of roads either lead to China or Iran. And I think Trump sees that formalizing a relationship with North Korea so that we're getting along probably discourages them from working closer with China. And I also think that North Korea could easily export some of their nuclear capabilities to Iran should they choose to do so. So keeping North Korea on our good side when it's at the expense of virtually nothing other than some hand-wringing from people in the media is probably kind of good strategy. And that's why I always find Trump entertaining. He's willing to reevaluate this stuff. Obviously, in a binary, South Korea good, North Korea bad, but it's way more complicated than that when we're trying to come up with the best approach for American national sovereignty and security. And this brings me to the Iran war, which is dragging on in a way that is, I understand it, but it is sort of lightly painful. The latest buzz around Washington is that the Secretary of the Treasury, Scott Bessent, is going to be announcing devastating new sanctions against Iran. So this is going to continue. So economic fury is going to get ramped up. So we're expecting sometime in this week, we're going to be adding more domestic pressure on a regime that is just cratering economically. The data is sort of beyond belief. We had a big write-up of this at Breitbart.com from our own John Hayward, where economic analysts, and these are neutral people, these are not people rooting for President Trump, saying that Iran is already in severe collapse due to the U.S. naval blockade in the Strait of Hormuz, and we can sustain the blockade militarily indefinitely. So we've created a wall of steel, and we're seeing 300 to 400% inflation in Iran, which is going to be very devastating for the regime. But remember, it's a fundamentalist regime. It's a regime that I don't think you can't look at Iran, and we make this mistake a lot. We've made a lot with Russia, and assume that their leadership has the exact same priorities as the American leadership. We can't ascribe being Iranian to being American. They don't necessarily want the same things, particularly those who are calling the shots who are religious fundamentalists. So Tehran is already describing severe shortages in fruit, dairy, and a lot of non-essential items, and basic stuff becoming unaffordable, from eggs to potatoes, bread prices, all of this rising rapidly. And so a lot of economists are suggesting that the inflation is on average over 100% and up 300-400% in certain items. And this is something that is a historic collapse of the economy. And the president, I think, is going to try to wait them out in that regard, wait until things are so untenable economically within Iran that they'll have to come back to the negotiating table. But we've got a ticking clock here. We're, I think, less than 3 months from the election, September, October. But yeah, there were like 80-something days from the election, maybe 70-something days from the election. And we're getting very close to where Iran, if they could pull off some sort of a late September or October surprise, could really hurt Trump economically. So clearly he was not able to resolve the war quickly. Clearly, even though I think he would have liked this approach, if he could have pulled it off, to just bomb them to such a degree that they had to just crater and succumb to Trump's will, might and willpower, they have been able to sustain some sort of a stalemate due to gumming up the works in the Strait of Hormuz, which has made it so that they can go and claim that they're beating us economically, because it's caused some energy prices to rise. And a lot of people who like to blame Trump and don't see Trump's mission. They don't see it as a righteous thing. So what's noteworthy as well in all of this is that it is this race against the clock. Will Trump be able to win with this massive economic fury operation that he's got going on, where he's pressuring them from an economic standpoint? Will that be able to be effective enough in winding down this war? Or will Iran somehow be able to pull off some sort of a surprise attack in September or October that makes it so that Trump just suffers politically, and that could tip the election towards the Democrats? And then who knows what's going to take place after that? So one other thing that's interesting is Trump threatened to bomb a Oman, which has been a longtime ally, if it gets in the way of our efforts regarding Iran, the Strait of Hormuz. This took place during apparently a phone call with Fox News correspondent Trey Yingst, who's in Tel Aviv and does good reporting on this stuff. Trump said, according to Yingst, if Oman gets in the way, we'll bomb the SHI. I don't even know if I should spell it. Don't want to get any fines here out of them. He made a similar threat in May also as well during a White House cabinet meeting, saying that they will behave just like everybody else, or we will have to blow them up. And the threats, of course, stem from the Iran conflict, but where Oman borders the south side of the strait, Iran's on the north side. So Trump deeply concerned about the strait, because that has been the Trump card, no pun intended, for the Iranian regime. So long as they can create all that pressure on the strait, has caused prices to go up around the world, and that has led to the media narrative that we're just not having the overwhelming victory we had all wanted. All right, I'm going to tell you guys about something very special that's happening in the next couple of weeks, but you can start getting briefed on it now. Can you hear me now? Just 2 weeks before his tragic assassination, was September 10th, coming up on 1 year, conservative leader Charlie Kirk, my good friend, sat down for one final interview to wrestle with a timeless question. Does God still speak today? Conversation became the foundation for the powerful and provocative new documentary, Can You Hear Me Now? It explores prophecy, faith, scripture, history, and the role believers are called to play in our culture today. You follow director Matthew Thayer's investigation, examining the evidence, weighing today's most prominent prophetic voices against scripture, history, and political and scientific scrutiny. Rather than asking what to think, the film invites you to examine the evidence and consider biblical foundations and reflect on what it all means for believers living in today's culture. If you appreciate thoughtful conversation, You need to check this out. 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
25: 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The Answer. Hey, no apologies here. When you're right, you're right. The Answer. The Talk of Orlando. 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
21: All unbelievable moment that occurred on the Sunday shows. This one is called Meet the Press yesterday with Todd Blanche, who's now the attorney general, who got through by hook or by crook. And he was asked to commit to something that I will tell you no Joe Biden attorney general, no Merrick Garland would ever get asked such a thing. And if they did, they would certainly lie straight to their teeth about it, through their teeth. I think that's how you lie, not to their teeth, through their teeth. Let's play this cut here. This one is number 8.
2: The Justice Department will always act independently of the White House.
3: Well, there's a big difference between saying we will always do our job and investigate any case and act independently of the White House. No, I'm not going to pledge that. And no attorney general should ever pledge that. The president, I mean, if I were to pledge I will be independent of the White House, what that means is that if President Trump says, I want the Department of Justice to go after every violent criminal in this country, which is what he has said, what you're saying to me is I just say, no, sir, I'm not going to do it. So I will act with integrity. Our prosecutors will act with integrity. We will prosecute without fear or any sort of favor. And that's exactly what we've been doing. And that's what every Department of Justice should do.
21: So this is something that is very important to me as the author of Breaking the Law, my New York Times bestselling book that came out just under a year ago that is very relevant today. I chart the 6 major cases against President Trump, and all of them had a connection to Joe Biden's White House. I think this is one of the most important takeaways from the book, period, bar none, is that every single one of the prosecutions against President Trump, from the civil to the criminal ones, all had a connection to the White House, and specifically to Joe Biden's DOJ. Remember, Merrick Garland is kind of a patsy for these two women, Vinita Gupta and Lisa Monaco, who are maybe the major architects of lawfare against President Trump. And they were sitting at number 2 and 3 of the Justice Department, which is over 100,000 people in it. And they were thinking every day how to harm their number one political opponent. And this went through the media. They did not care at all. In fact, they were largely supportive of it and cheered them on as they were doing it. So the suggestion the Department of Justice must be independent of the White House is farcical. It's completely ridiculous. And I love that Todd Blanche just said, no, I'm not going to do that. And it's ridiculous to even suggest it. I just want to remind you of some of the key cases. The most important one where there's an obvious connection is the Manhattan hush money case with Stormy Daniels, which had nothing to do with hush money. It had to do with falsifying business records. And I note that specifically because hush money is not illegal. And there's no falsifying a business records case that was brought with this level of intensity against any American ever. There was also the weakest case in its merits of any of the 6 I identified in the book, and it was the only one that got the felony conviction against President Trump. The strongest link to the DOJ in this case, though, is a guy named Matthew Colangelo, was in the very upper echelons of the DOJ, and he left a top role there as principal deputy associate attorney general. So literally like the number 4 in line, the entire DOJ. And this was in late 2022. He goes down to a junior job in Alvin Bragg's office as a senior counselor and prosecutor in Alvin Bragg's court in New York. This is unthinkable that this would ever happen to anyone who's trying to ascend the career ladder. And there's only one explanation for it. The explanation is to go get Trump. There's only one reason to do that, and of course, liaison back with the DOJ and the White House as you're going through the process. So it's just amazing that it is you had a president, Joe Biden, who said he vowed that Donald Trump was not going to be able to take power again. And then you've got Colangelo delivering the opening statement, a case against Trump, coming from the top, top job, a type of job that is predecessors in that job went on to be attorney general. They wanted to be on the Supreme Court. They wanted to be directors of the FBI. That was the track he was on. And he went to Alvin Bragg's lowly court. Why did he do this? To go after Trump, of course. So not to mention other connections with the Fulton County case where Fonnie Willis's boyfriend, Nathan Wade, went to the White House for multiple visits. Jack Smith, his special counsel, which came directly out of Merrick Garland's DOJ and was completely unconstitutional. This took place the exact time, I note this, the exact time Colangelo went to Alvin Bragg's court. Jack Smith is getting appointed by the Garland DOJ specifically to go after Trump in a completely unconstitutional role where he was able to go on a fishing expedition for 18, 19 months before finally dawned on a court this job shouldn't even exist. And then not to mention the other connections to Biden's White House, one of his top donors and friends, Reid Hoffman, who funded the E. Jean Carroll case, and then even the Tish James case. Tish James repeatedly went to the White House, ostensibly for all sorts of different events, but we know what she was doing. We know what she was doing. She was plotting to destroy Trump on a political basis. And so this suggestion that Todd Blanche is supposed to be completely independent when he's appointed by the president, it's the you want to have integrity. You want to have honesty. You don't want to solely go after your political opponents, obviously. But the president has started by Eric Holder and Barack Obama in that Justice Department. I go through all this history in Breaking the Law as well. But starting with that premise and going to the Vanita Gupta, Lisa Monaco, Matthew Colangelo, DOJ, run by Merrick Garland, obviously it's a politicized entity at this point. And good for Todd Blanche for not lying about it. We'll be right back.
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5: With SRN News, I'm Bob Agnew in Washington. Officials in Hawaii are breathing a big sigh of relief today. First, that Hurricane Lala, downgraded now to a tropical storm, did not make landfall over the weekend. And even more so, that the storm caused no known deaths, even if it did cause some widespread and in some places severe damage. Officials say the winds were strong enough, along with the surf, to sweep about 100 homes off of their foundations on the Big Island. One Texas congressman is supporting an effort to remove local officials from office. Republican Congressman Keith Self is backing a petition to recall McKinney City Council members who approved a large new Islamic center in their area. One of the thousands of lawsuits Meta faces over child safety on its platforms may be more consequential than one going to trial this week. States are seeking extensive financial damages. It could total as much as $1.4 trillion. This is SRN News.
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9: When George Washington accepted command of the Continental Army, Americans were fighting a king and determined not to replace one form of unchecked power with another. Washington understood the difference between authority and ownership. In 1775, he declared, "When we assume the soldier, we do not lay aside the citizen." Even as commander of America's army, Washington remembered that he remained one of the people, and that the power entrusted to him was never his to keep. He did not fight to rule America. He fought so Americans could govern themselves. Washington's example gave the young nation something more than victory. It gave America a standard for leadership. Those who hold power must remain accountable to the people they serve. Because in a free nation, leadership is not ownership. It is a duty and a trust.
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18: Another day, another heat advisory. Highs in the upper 90s, index up to 112. Scattered storms grow this afternoon. Heaviest around the drive home, back into the 80s around dusk as the rain dials back. Lows in the upper 70s just around dawn. Heavier rain tomorrow, index at least 107. Afternoon storms and mid-90s the rest of the week. Your latest Answer Forecast. I'm Dave DeRica.
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21: If you don't think a kind of dry Iran war update or DOJ update are spicy enough for you, I encourage you to head over to the Alex Marlowe podcast feed. Yesterday, I had Emma Jo Morris back on the show, the reporter known for breaking the laptop from hell scoop. And we get into the latest Hunter Biden interview with Tucker Carlson. I've never done this before, I don't think, on my podcast, where I did podcast reality TV, which is where podcasters podcast about other podcasts, which is a huge part of the industry. It's like every time I see Ben Shapiro in my feed, he's always podcasting about some other podcaster. It just feels like one of those things where it's a good business model. Tucker's always podcasting about other podcasters. And I don't like doing this sort of thing. I'm really podcasting about Hunter, though, who... I got to say, I'm disappointed. Those of you who've been with me for a while, I've said for a long time, I actually do think Hunter is a genius, that he cut all these international deals where he made all this money when he was in the throes of his crack addiction. And the fact that he was able to pull this off and to enrich his entire family while he was on heavy drugs, I just thought was unbelievable. And we kind of glossed over that as a people. Well, I've now officially reconsidered. After watching him podcast with Tucker Carlson for 2 hours last week, I've concluded he is way past his peak and he might be a total fraud to begin with. And I'm deeply, deeply disappointed. But you've got to hear the clips to believe them. He's in total denial of having done anything wrong in his life. And none of this comes up in the interview at all. So I go through and explain all the bad stuff that he's done with Emma Jo, who broke all those great stories on the laptop from hell. But he's out there lying and trying to elicit sympathy. And he won't stop podcasting, though he's not very good at it. So that's really fun. That's over there as well. I got a lot of play over the weekend for my breakdown of the possibilities for what could happen for the White House press secretary position. President Trump had a hilarious clip over the weekend where he was asked who could replace Caroline. And he had said that she's irreplaceable and that now she likes her kids more than Trump, which he's very upset by. And I just thought that was hilarious. He referred to himself in the third person and kind of poked fun at the fact she wants to go be with her kids. And a lot of people are... enjoy my breakdown of that. That's up on my X feed as well as all the podcast feeds as well. In terms of updates on that, because I want to keep an eye on this, in terms of who could be the next press secretary, I go through all the names on Friday's show and who's getting buzz. It's either Thursday or Friday. You guys can find it, those of you who are skilled. But the White House is apparently considering, according to my sources, once again doing rotating cabinet officials to do the press briefing, at least for a while. I'll tell you what I like about this, what I don't like about this. What I like about this is it worked last time. So when Caroline was on maternity leave, it worked out. And we had Marco Rubio, Scott Bessent, J.D. Vance, all the briefings. That's very fun. It's flashy. It gets people's attention. And people are, of course, going to want to watch when that stuff happens. And that's a good thing because we want people to see what the administration's up to. So, but is it sustainable? And the other note that I made, which is a key part of my analysis of this whole thing, is that Caroline wasn't just good at talking to the press, doing the performance of the press briefing. She apparently was very skilled at running the press office, where you got a chance, these reporters come in and they ask you questions, and you can ignore them, but you kind of do ignore them at their own peril because they've got audiences. And if you engage with them, then you do get a chance to frame the narrative. And I don't think the White House, I'll be lightly critical here of the way things have been handled thus far in the first 2 years. I don't think they do a fantastic job at touting their biggest victories. I don't really think a lot of people understand why we went to the Iran war, for example. I don't think most people know that the economy is doing nearly as bad as the economic sentiment. And I don't think that people know things like how prescription drug prices are going down. They're plummeting. And Trump's the first president in recent history where prescription drug prices are down. It's been over half a century since we've seen a president like that. And so that's sort of stuff that we actually need to do a little bit better job. I think overall, if you're rooting for the White House, selling the positive stuff that's going on. So having a vacant press shop, it doesn't sound great. Stephen Chung, who's the communications director, very capable of getting a lot of the word out. But I don't love the idea of no one there. Someone should be there manning the ship, answering the phone, etc. Because we have the historic election coming up. One more positive is if they don't fill the slot, one thing they could do is Caroline could come back at some point. Maybe she could feel more comfortable with after the election. So maybe she campaigns a little bit during the midterms, come back down the road. So I guess that's a possibility. But overall, that's what I'm hearing. I'm hearing more likely that we're going to see rotating pool of cabinet secretaries rather than a standard press secretary for the time being. But we'll see. That could change overnight, and maybe it should. And I guess I'm rooting for it too as well. All right. Other items that I think are important, really interesting, weird week for woke. Woke is really struggling at this moment. I'll do a brief WNBA. I don't do a lot of WNBA today, even though this is your number one WNBA podcast. Apparently, Sophie Cunningham's name has been banned from the WNBA Reddit. So Reddit has these things called subreddits. It's one of the most popular, if not the most popular, forum on the whole internet where people discuss stuff. And they don't want to discuss Sophie Cunningham anymore because she's by far the most interesting thing about the WNBA. And it doesn't really have anything to do with her acumen as a basketball player. She's an adequate basketball player. She's good. But she also says stuff that annoys the right people. And she's good on social media, and she's a good-looking, straight, white woman. And that is something that is not acceptable to the true believers for the WNBA. The other thing that I found that was really funny, that was amusing, is the LA Chargers, a lot of their coaching staff were wearing jerseys over the weekend or wearing shirts that said, "Everyone watches women's sports." And did we pull this, guys? I was hoping we would grab this one. "Everyone watches women's sports." Good. We got it. I'm peering in here. "Everyone watches women's sports." There's one of the Harbaughs. I always get the two confused. And then the viral young guy who's the offensive coordinator, who's funny in press conferences, whatever his name. You guys can tell me in my ear, those of you who watch more sports ball. But it's, you wouldn't need a shirt for that if everyone was watching your thing. What was that? Jim Harbaugh. So it was Jim Harbaugh and what's his face? The guy who's, you know, was making funny jokes and see him on social media, whatever. He was a coach of the Dolphins last time. Look, guy, I'm being real with you. I'm not up on all the sports ball. Mike McDaniel. There you go. You would not need the shirt if everyone was watching. Is that not the most obvious point ever? No one has any shirts that say everyone watches the NFL because everyone does watch the NFL. So you don't need the shirt when everyone's already going there. So it was delish to watch Angel Reese blow a easy layup in the game against Caitlin Clark and Sophie Cunningham in the Fever over the weekend. It was the 1 second of WNBA that I caught was Angel Reese missing a layup to win the game. So that was fun. So, but also in the woke world, the left trying to figure out whether or not they actually are really going to go full force down this socialist path continues to be one of the stories of the year. They are completely not getting that the socialist takeover is here. This is Congresswoman Gwen Moore of Wisconsin. Here's what she thinks the Democrat socialists actually believe. This is 16, guys.
11: Democratic socialists are people who believe in a market economy. They believe in capitalism, but they believe in regulations as well. They believe that, you know, a company shouldn't be able to dump their chemicals into fresh water, that there ought to be you ought not be able to drill everywhere, that there ought to be a safety net. People ought to be have Social Security and Wheels on Meals and Medicaid and Medicare. And these are things that Republicans historically, every minute of the existence of Medicare and Medicaid, have called socialism. So we're not going to be bullied by their characterization of maintaining a safety net.
1: It's awesome because no one's anti safety net completely, but just the suggestion that this is her flat out stating that the Democrat socialists are people who believe in a market economy. They believe in capitalism. No, they don't. They absolutely don't. You're not paying attention to their streams. You're just not. They do not believe in any of this stuff. They believe in trying to eliminate it. So this is part of the experiment that's going on, is they are throwing out the capitalist system completely, and they're going to overwhelm all of you. And trust me, Gwen Moore, they're going to primary you, and they're going to beat you if you talk like this. And as someone who used to volunteer for Meals on Wheels, it's Meals on Wheels. It's not Wheels on Meals, Congresswoman. Ridiculous. How dare you besmirch Meals on Wheels? Unbelievable. Wheels on Meals, she said. That's awesome. So this is important to note this, because this is the crisis the Democrats have right now, is whether or not they're actually going to go for, yeah, you know what, we really are socialist. And they like to cite stuff like Medicare, which is losing tons and tons of money and eventually go bankrupt unless we figure out ways to get more revenue, which is just, why are they touting this as their victory? There's a DSA candidate named Chris Rabb. He was talking about how we're not purely capitalist society. Let's play cut 10, please.
12: But when he says that socialism is a failed experiment, what's your response to that?
13: Well, I imagine he supports Social Security. In a purely capitalistic free market system, we would have no Social Security. We would have no Medicare. We would have no Medicaid. We would have no public education. We would have no interstate highway system. We would not have firefighters. These things are things that are brought to us by different views that have molded us into the nation we are today. It's not one thing. This is not a purely capitalistic society. There is capitalism in China, in Finland, everywhere.
1: Firefighters predated socialism by millennia. So it's just a bizarre example. And if you look at the highway systems, just look no further than where I live out in California. I cite this example over and over again. The same construction that's being done in my neighborhood on the local highway, which is interstate highway, traverses the entire state, has been going on for 5 years. Think about the big dig out in Boston, which took decades to complete. The same construction, the 101 freeway in Santa Barbara, where I go to give speeches, it's been going on for at least 5 years, maybe a decade. And then they just start new projects and they don't finish them, because that's what socialism is about. It's not actually servicing the taxpayer. It's a jobs program for Democrats. And that's what Medicare is, essentially just trying to create a bigger bureaucracy to have really inefficiently distributed health care. And the suggestion that we can have any sort of a safety net without going purely socialist, without completely dismantling the capitalist system, that's the implication that's there. And it's very dishonest, because it's not true. You'd have a basic level of functionality within our government without having to go whole hog into socialism. And look at the states that experiment more with socialism. How are they doing? They don't balance their budgets. They're always running out of money. Look, California, our taxes are the highest in the nation by far, and we don't have enough money, so we need to try to tax billionaires, and that's backfiring. 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And that's the nature of where things are right now. 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
20: I'm David Jeremiah, here to remind us that America's 250th anniversary is more than a milestone to celebrate. 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A nation is not held together by prosperity alone, but by truth, virtue, and the character of its people. 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We must pass on faith. 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
14: Here are the credits for the Marlow Show. Greg Evans, our executive producer. Sean McConnell runs the board. Roger Wicker Jr., Rick Locke, Garrett Schally, Matt Zibel, Ricky Lopez, Misty Callahan, John Cassio, and Daniel West all make vital contributions to the show. Got a lot of hot stuff coming up this week. I'll fill you in on all of that. But I'm kind of examining the woke moment that we're in, where there is a bit of a crisis going on right now in terms of whether or not they're going to pull back for it or whether or not they're going to go whole hog into it. I want to play cut 19 here, guys. This is Clarence Thomas. He's talking about how elite colleges are off limits for right-wing voices. This is really important. Cut 19.
0: We simply got no audience. We could, there's no way. You know, I have never been to Stanford Law School.
2: Really?
0: No, what, never been. That's the reality. That's the world we're in. Because there's certain places that are just presumptively off limits. This is the way it works. And that's true. I mean, I've been to Yale Law School, but that's the way it works. And to say it isn't is to lie.
21: Yeah, very important. So basically, right-wing voices are off-limits at these elite colleges. And what are the results of these elite colleges? Something called the San Francisco Standard had a big story out on my alma mater, UC Berkeley, where I teach calculus at Berkeley. Some of my students can't do middle school math. And this makes perfect sense to me. This was a big trend. I got to tell you, when I went, I was kind of shocked that I got in, even though I had super high SAT scores and I had good grades at a great prep school. I did not think that my grades were going to be good enough because I thought that you needed to have artificially inflated 4.4 and then have some sort of, you know, minority status to get in. But I did get in, and it was noteworthy to see how I did not find the students to be as elite as the school, this reputation is being maybe.

0: diversity, stuff like that. And he was got a the youngest black professor at Cambridge at 37 years old ever. And he was the chair in the Faculty of Education and as a professorial fellow at Jesus College. It is a huge title, and he was someone who's of Ghanaian immigrant parents, and he was nonverbal until 12. So if he hasn't hit enough woke boxes, then there's probably more that I'm even missing. But he had a big book that was coming out. It was supposed to be like millions of dollars advances, and people found out that the book was plagiarized. And this became a big scandal, probably more in the UK than here. But he had allegations of plagiarism in his 2015 PhD thesis as well. And a lot of this means that it was clearly being elevated for woke reasons. And then he ended up dying over the weekend. And I believe it's a suicide. I think that's how that's going to be turned out. But a lot of the media now is blaming the rest of the media for talking about this guy. But the only reason why he was discussed at all is because he was elevated for reasons that are beyond talent, beyond merit. And this is the thing that sometimes you are empathetic to people, sometimes you're sympathetic to people, sometimes you do things that you believe are the compassionate thing, and ends up making things worse. And you can look no further than the U.S.'s southern border, where it's the bleeding heart liberals who tell us that we can't have kids in cages, that we have to keep the border open. And what ends up happening is all sorts of rapes and murders and drugs and the rotting out of America's manufacturing base. By the way, we're having a manufacturing boom right now, which is more of those positive details that's happening in Trump's administration that we spend zero time talking about unless you're a Breitbart reader or listener. But this is a remarkable thing that you elevate all these people for the wrong reasons, and it does backfire a lot. You open the borders because you think that's a humanitarian thing. Women are going to get raped, and communities are going to get destroyed by drugs. And it's important to note this, and this is a tragic case. It's a tragic case of an individual who really should not have been given the platform that he was, given the attention that he was, and been bigged up simply because he hit a lot of these woke boxes, not just being black, but also being, you know, neurodivergent or whatever that means, some sort of mental health issues. And it just backfires. It's an important cautionary tale, and we should return to a society that desires excellence. And the quicker we can get to that, the absolute better we can do. That's today's show. Go in peace, to love, and serve the Lord. See you tomorrow.
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5: News this hour at Town Hall. I'm Bob Agnew in Washington. Officials in Hawaii are breathing a big sigh of relief today. First, that Hurricane Lala, downgraded now to a tropical storm, did not make landfall over the weekend. And even more so, that the storm, in spite of severe damage in some places, caused no known deaths. Hawaii County Fire Chief Daniel Volpe.
6: We continue to operate. Currently, there's some communities that are isolated. We continue to continue search and rescue missions throughout those communities, and we'll continue to do until we have clear that every area has been searched. At this time, we have no additional reports of anyone missing.
5: Officials do say Lala's heavy rains and winds were powerful enough to sweep about 100 homes off their foundations on the Big Island. South Korea is hoping for the resumption of diplomacy between the U.S. and North Korea to ease animosities on the Korean Peninsula. That comes after President Trump posted on social media about U.S. military exercises with the South.
7: U.S. President Donald Trump has ordered the Pentagon to scale back annual joint military exercises with South Korea. In a social media post on Sunday, Trump said that the exercises, the latest of which began on Monday, are not only costly, but send a signal that is totally inappropriate and hostile to North Korea, which he said has been unthreatening and respectful during his time in the White House. He also said that South Korea had declined to help with the U.S.'s war against Iran.
5: It's correspondent Luke Garrett reporting. A Texas congressman is supporting an effort to remove local officials from office. Here's correspondent Willie Nelson.
8: Republican Congressman Keith Self is backing a petition to recall McKinney City Council members who approved a large new Islamic center. Self had previously urged the council to reject the project. Petition organizers say the vote reflects a broader loss of confidence in the officials' priorities and representation of residents. The move comes as Texas Republicans continue pushing back against what they see as a growing Islamic influence in public spaces. Willie Nelson, Washington.
5: And you'll find more on these stories at Town Hall.
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16: When George Washington accepted command of the Continental Army, Americans were fighting a king and determined not to replace one form of unchecked power with another. Washington understood the difference between authority and ownership. In 1775, he declared, "When we assume the soldier, we do not lay aside the citizen." Even as commander of America's army, Washington remembered that he remained one of the people and that the power entrusted to him was never his to keep. He did not fight to rule America. He fought so Americans could govern themselves. Washington's example gave the young nation something more than victory. It gave America a standard for leadership. Those who hold power must remain accountable to the people they serve, because in a free nation, leadership is not ownership. It is a duty and a trust.
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18: Another day, another heat advisory. Highs in the upper 90s, index up to 112. Scattered storms grow this afternoon. Heaviest around the drive home, back into the 80s around dusk as the rain dials back. Lows in the upper 70s just around dawn. Heavier rain tomorrow, index at least 107. Afternoon storms and mid-90s the rest of the week. Your latest Answer Forecast. I'm Dave DeRico.
19: 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The Answer for free speech, Western civilization, and delivering common sense for the American people. Ladies and gentlemen, here's Scott Jennings.
20: A new poll released by CBS News shows that Democrats favor socialism over capitalism. We'll dive into the CBS data and what it means for the future of our nation and the future of this upcoming midterm. Senior investigative reporter Ryan Thorpe from the Manhattan Institute joins the show today to discuss the culture of secrecy that has flourished during Governor Gavin Newsom's tenure in California. He's got an expansive new report. He'll describe it to us in just a few moments. And we'll take you through some key moments of my address to the Young Americas Foundation, where I spoke to over 1,000 college students about the position they've been thrust into at this moment, one where they must defend our nation from this socialist communist menace that is rising in America. It is Monday, August the 17th. I'm Scott Jennings, broadcasting for Salem, and we come to you live from Louisville, Kentucky today. On this day, 1998, you know, for 7 months, President Bill Clinton had denied having a sexual relationship with White House intern Monica Lewinsky. He wagged his finger at the American people and insisted that the allegations were false. But investigators had evidence. Lewinsky had agreed to cooperate, and on August the 17th, Clinton became the first sitting president to testify as the subject of a federal grand jury investigation. And that night, he addressed the nation from the White House, and he had finally had to acknowledge the truth. Cut three.
21: Indeed, I did have a relationship with Ms. Lewinsky that was not appropriate. In fact, it was wrong.
20: But Clinton also insisted his earlier testimony had been, quote, legally accurate, an explanation that failed to end the crisis. 4 months later, the House of Representatives impeached Clinton for perjury and obstruction of justice. The Senate later acquitted the president, allowing Clinton to complete his second term. It was a scandal that consumed Washington, damaged a presidency, and permanently added a White House intern named Monica Lewinsky to American political history. President Bill Clinton acknowledging the relationship with Lewinsky before the nation on this day, August the 17th, 1998. In other news, remember when Joe Biden granted executive clemency to all those drug felons on his way out of office? Well, here's an update on that story. One of the fentanyl traffickers who had their sentence commuted by Biden is back behind bars, and he's accused of dealing fentanyl again. Walter Lee Muhammad was serving 10 years for fentanyl trafficking when Biden commuted his sentence in 2024. He was one of nearly 1,500 inmates granted clemency on that day. Now, federal agents say they've caught Muhammad with 29 kilograms of suspected cocaine, and searches in Atlanta turned up another 7 kilos of heroin and 2 kilos of suspected fentanyl. This is all according to the feds. Prosecutors call him a serial drug trafficker who squandered what they described as an extraordinary second chance. Muhammad is now in federal custody, awaiting further proceedings. Here's the latest on the war in Iran. President Donald Trump threatening Oman this morning if that country gets in the way of U.S. efforts to control the Strait of Hormuz. President had previously threatened Oman back in May. This is all happening as the 60-day deadline for the two sides to reach a deal has now expired. Trump says he's in no hurry and that his administration has even established direct back-channel communications with Iran's Islamic Revolutionary Guard Corps. That's the IRGC. They, of course, deny that. The president reiterated today that the top goal in the war is preventing Iran from obtaining a nuclear weapon. Meanwhile, Trump's son-in-law and diplomatic envoy Jared Kushner met with Israeli Prime Minister Benjamin Netanyahu today, pressing him to move forward with the Trump-backed Gaza ceasefire plan. You know, the issue of prescription drug prices. I've been thinking about it since Friday when several media outlets reported that government data says that drug prices are falling faster than any time in the last 60 years. The topic, in fact, came up on Sunday morning when I appeared on CNN's State of the Union. Take a listen to this. Cut four.
0: Just Friday, we learned that for the first time in 60 years, prescription drug prices are falling. Every single politician, everybody here has ever worked for us, said they were going to do it. Trump and the Republicans finally did it. There is a story to tell, and there is a bright line contrast to be had in this election. It's not good enough just to call them socialists. You have to say what you've done, and you have to say what the impact of their policies would be. But I think we've got enough candidate quality and talent to do that.
20: Seems to me that this must be part of the Republican midterm plan to talk about what's going right in our country. In a world where things feel expensive, paying less for medicine will feel like a welcome bright spot for a lot of voters. On the other hand, Democrats are proposing that the government fully take over health care and that they'll need massive tax increases to pay for it. That's a debate and a contrast that I think would be a proper vector for the Republicans this fall. Back to the Democrats. The Democratic National Committee has officially backed a resolution calling on Congress to abolish Immigration and Customs Enforcement, ICE. The measure passed the DNC's Resolutions Committee 25-12 and was later approved by the full membership as part of a larger package. The resolution does not establish the party's 2028 platform, but the vote reveals the growing influence of the Abolish ICE movement inside the Democratic Party. I suspect Democratic candidates will be forced to adopt this position if they hope to be remotely competitive in the 2028 presidential primary. President's top immigration enforcement advisor, Tom Homan, appeared on Fox News over the weekend. He had this reaction. Cut five.
17: Look, they say they want to abolish ICE. Even members of Congress say, let's abolish ICE. But what they're failing to tell the people is we're enforcing the laws that they wrote, that they enacted. We're not making this up. We're doing the same job we did under, you know, any other president, except under the last 4 years under Joe Biden, ICE wasn't allowed to enforce the law. If they look at the results of what ICE has done, right, you have record numbers of arrest deportation. In June, ICE arrested more illegal aliens than any time in the history of the agency. July, we blew June out of the water. August is going to be the same thing. And people need to remember, just short of 70% of everybody we arrest is a criminal. So we're removing hundreds of thousands of criminals from their neighborhoods, make their neighborhoods safe again. But they can have an answer to abolishing ICE. Okay, ICE just found 151,000 missing children that were smuggled during the Biden administration. They lost track of. Some of these children were victims of sex trafficking. Some were forced into labor. We rescued those children, 151,000. So you want to abolish the agency that found 151,000 children. You want to abolish an agency that sees enough fentanyl to kill every American three times over again. You want to abolish an agency that is attacking sex trafficking and women and children across that border. It just don't make sense. Again, we're making this country safe again. The numbers prove it. Simply look at the data.
20: That's Tom Homan on Fox News. Trying to be relevant in the Democratic primary for president is going to be a sight to behold, whether it's abolish ICE or other crazy positions that you might have to take. Democrats are going to continuously try to outdo one another. Case in point, Kentucky Governor Andy Beshear appeared on CBS News this weekend. He called for the abolition of the Electoral College. Here's this, cut six.
2: I didn't realize you support abolishing the Electoral College, if you're saying direct election of the president and vice president.
3: Yeah, I've said it a number of times, and it's because in Kentucky, we will never see a candidate for president or vice president unless they're from here. Why? Because people just expect that it'll go one way or the other. It's the idea that someone would get elected not just knowing about seven states, but having to earn votes all over the United States. I certainly think it's time.
20: Of course, with Beshear, you need to know everything. Everything is political. He and the rest of the Democrats know that red states are poised to pick up numerous electoral college votes after the next census. It's because of population movement. This is nothing to do with a good government play. It is a nakedly partisan demand that the rules of the game be changed to try to advantage the Democrats over the Republicans. Tomorrow, by the way, another primary election day in America. Voters are heading to the polls in Florida, Alaska, and Wyoming. Biggest action may be in Florida, where Republican Congressman Byron Donalds, who's backed by President Trump, is facing Lieutenant Governor Jay Collins and others in the race to succeed Ron DeSantis as the governor. There's some interesting congressional races going on in Florida as well. We keep an eye on the top four primary system in Alaska. In Wyoming, it's Congresswoman Harriet Hageman running for the Senate seat being vacated by Cynthia Lummis. We'll have full election results here on the show. Let's talk about supplements for a moment. When you think about these supplements, you think about a couple of questions. Does this work? Can I trust it? 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More news after this, including some CBS News polling you're going to want to hear. Scott Jennings on Salem. Stay with us.
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8: 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The Answer. One man standing tall against the leftist mob. Here's Scott Jennings.
25: All right, it's Monday, August the 17th. Common sense for the American people. Thanks for listening here on Salem. Wanted to spend a few minutes with you discussing some of the latest polling. You know, here, let me just start here. Here's my views on polling. It's very interesting. I like to look at it. I'm sure if you're a political junkie, you like to look at it. And some of it's more reputable than others. In fact, the polling in the Democratic primary in Wisconsin and over in Michigan over the last couple of weeks has a lot of people saying, should we be paying attention to any of this? Valid question. And there may be populations, as we have seen over the last few years, that are hard to poll. Fully acknowledge that. And sometimes I think maybe the best polling to actually look at has more to do with issues and trends and attitudes than it does with head-to-head candidates and so on. CBS News and YouGov actually produced a whole bunch of polling this weekend, and it's about views and trends inside the parties, and specifically views of socialism and capitalism. And because it seems destined that that's the debate we're going to have over the next couple of years in this country, I think this data is valuable to look at. All right, the throat clearing is finished about the polling. This was done by YouGov for CBS News. It was conducted August the 12th through the 14th of this year. It has a margin of error of plus or minus 4.5 points. That's when you look at the party-specific polling. So not an insubstantial margin of error, but fodder for us to discuss. Views of socialism and capitalism. This is among Democrats. And right now, Democrats are fighting about this. Some want to go all in. Some are more reticent. Views of socialism and capitalism. Among Democrats, socialism has a 58% positive rating. 58%. Only 18% of Democrats have a negative opinion. Which is interesting. When you hear the Democrats who are trying to resist this, even our governor here in Kentucky, Andy Beshear, said on CBS this weekend he thought socialism was a failed experiment. Well, that's not the position of the Democratic Party. 58 positive, 18 negative, 24 say no opinion. I suspect a good chunk of those just don't want to admit they like it. Let's do capitalism among Democrats. Only 32% of Democrats have a positive opinion of capitalism. And 50% have a negative view. 18% say they have no opinion. So on socialism, 58 to 18. Capitalism, 32 to 50. There is no doubt, based on this polling, all throat-clearing caveats and margin of errors included, there's no doubt where the attitude and energy is in the American Democratic Party on socialism versus capitalism. This is why you see the Democrats so stridently pushing on socialism. They know the energy in their party is behind them. Among the Republicans, only 14% of Republicans view socialism positively, 74% negative, and it's the exact opposite for capitalism, 72 to 14. The Republicans largely remain a capitalist party, while the Democrats are becoming a socialist party. Now listen to this, digging in even further. This is among Democrats' view of socialism, and they broke it out by education. If you don't have a college degree and you're a Democrat, your views of socialism are 49 positive, 19 negative. So a pretty wide margin, 49 to 19. But listen to what happens when you get a college degree. 71% of Democrats with a college degree say they view socialism positively, only 16% say negative. What happens to these Democrats when they go off to universities and get college degrees? Well, they come out on the other side. Three-quarters of them come out on the other side believing that socialism is a positive thing. That's what they're learning at the universities. Here's another interesting question. When Democrats describe themselves as democratic socialists, is that positive, negative, or neither? Positive 53, negative 12, 35% say neither. Again, people want, the Democrats want their candidates to describe themselves as socialists. And here's the last question I'll give you. This is the true civil war in the Democratic Party. Is the Democratic Party today about as progressive as you want or not as progressive as you want? 47 say about as progressive as I want, and 44 say not as progressive as I want. That's a dead split. There is a true split in this party. The energy is with the socialists, and this is going to play out this year, but also as we run up to the presidential election in 2028. It's just some polling from CBS News and YouGov. I think it was worth discussing. I'm glad they published it for the world. More news after this. It's Scott Jennings on Salem. Stay with us.
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11: With SRN News, I'm Bob Agnew in Washington. The White House is ordering a major reduction in military drills with a key ally. The president directing the military to substantially reduce the joint exercises with South Korea, an annual event. He says the drills send a hostile signal to North Korea. It also noted his relatively good relationship with the South Korean, or the North Korean dictator, I should say, Kim Jong-un. He also cited his frustration with South Korea for refusing to join in the U.S. war effort against Iran. The cleanup continues today on Hawaii's Big Island after a close brush with Hurricane Lala over the weekend. The storm did not make landfall nor cause any deaths. It is blamed for sweeping about 100 houses off of their foundations. Lala weakened to a tropical storm on Sunday. It has been slow going on Wall Street so far today. The Dow right now down by 248 points. This is SRN News.
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10: The Answer Forecast.
18: Another day, another heat advisory. Highs in the upper 90s, index up to 112. Scattered storms grow this afternoon. Heaviest around the drive home, back into the 80s around dusk as the rain dials back. Lows in the upper 70s just around dawn. Heavier rain tomorrow, index at least 107. Afternoon storms and mid-90s the rest of the week. Your latest Answer Forecast. I'm Dave DeRica.
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0: Western civilization, one busted leftist narrative at a time. It's the Scott Jennings Show.
25: Coming up in 60 seconds, Ryan Thorpe with a new investigation out of the Manhattan Institute of California Governor Gavin Newsom. Are they being transparent in California state government? Well, we'll find out from Ryan in just a few moments. First, a quick note from our friends at Americans for Prosperity. And I ask, do you want to do something meaningful with lasting impact during this 250th anniversary of America? I want you to take 10 minutes and read the Declaration of Independence. Our friends at AFP and I believe that reading the Declaration of Independence out loud, if we do this as Americans, it will have a lasting impact. That's why they've launched the Declaration Project. We're trying to help Americans rediscover the principles that made this country exceptional: dignity, freedom, opportunity, self-government. The Declaration tells us that all men are created equal, that our rights come from our Creator, and that government derives its just powers from the consent of the governed. This is not for the museum. This is the foundation of America today. So right now, grab the Declaration of Independence. Read it with your family and friends and talk to them. Talk to each other about these principles and what it means for your life and for our country today. There's no better time to reconnect with the document that started it all. And you can take the pledge to do this at a250toolkit.com. 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All right. August the 17th here on Common Sense for the American People. Let's bring in senior investigative reporter at the Manhattan Institute. He's co-author of a new City Journal article examining the lack of transparency in California state government under Gavin Newsom. Ryan Thorpe, welcome back to the show. Saw your headline. What is Gavin Newsom hiding? The governor presides over a statewide culture of secrecy. Tell us about the headline and what your reporting has uncovered, Ryan.
2: Yeah, thank you for having me on, Scott. Gavin Newsom has talked a big game on transparency throughout his political career. One thing we were interested in doing with this piece is looking beyond the public rhetoric to his actual governing record. So when he was mayor of San Francisco, he signed a pretty significant piece of open data legislation into law. When he was lieutenant governor, he was highly critical of the state government and its lack of transparency, stating that it was one of the least transparent states in the union and calling this unconscionable and saying that something needed to be done. But since being elected California governor in 2019, Gavin Newsom has actually deteriorated that situation. The state has become less transparent, not more, under his administration, and there are several key moves that he made in order to tighten up the secrecy regime that's in place in California and to lower the ability of taxpayers, citizens, journalists to scrutinize what his administration is doing behind the scenes.
25: Ryan, let me ask you a question. What was the most significant record that you requested but could not obtain from California state government?
2: I mean, it's a long list, Scott. One thing that we did request recently was some email communication between Gavin Newsom and his former deputy chief of staff. The governor's office came back to us and said, yes, we have found these records. We do have them in place, but we refuse to release them to you. And this is because in California, most of the correspondence to or from the governor's office is exempted from being disclosable under access to information requests. In addition, California has a provision in place that allows Newsom, once he leaves office, to select certain records and make sure that they will never see the light of day for up to 50 years after he leaves office. His office also has a 90-day retention policy for emails. So they are regularly, as a matter of policy, deleting their internal correspondence after 90 days. And when we compared that to other jurisdictions, that is an aggressively short policy.
25: On this 90-day email deletion policy, does that just apply to the governor's office and his political staff, or is that all of California state government?
2: That is only the governor's office. That's a policy that they have in place within Newsom's office. It doesn't extend beyond that into the wider state government.
25: So why would that be? Why would you need to be able to delete your emails after 90 days in Gavin Newsom's office, but everybody else in state government isn't doing that. I mean, to me, that suggests there are things in emails that they want deleted as quickly as possible. What's your view based on your interviews and research?
2: Yeah, I mean, I can't speak to what their intention was when this policy was put into place. That is something only they would be able to shed light on. But the function of the policy is quite clear. By deleting email correspondence regularly after such a short period of time, you are limiting the scope of public records that then can potentially come out through access to information requests, which would allow people to scrutinize what's going on behind the scenes. So the function of the policy is to decrease the level of transparency that Governor Gavin Newsom is subject to.
25: So I'm reading in your story here, it says that California currently offers no administrative appeal when a records request is denied, and that the people requesting the records must generally sue. I assume they have it set up in such a way that makes it so hard for most people to get a record that people just give up. I mean, as you look at the system, the 90-day window, no real appeal process, you got to get a lawyer and sue. I mean, is that the overall impact? Is it just basically make people go away through the bureaucracy of it?
2: I think that's absolutely right. How the system functions, you file a request. They're supposed to respond to you roughly about a two-week period. You should get a response back. Usually what you get back at that point is an extension, and they can hit you with multiple extensions, which has happened to myself and my colleagues in California. So they kick the can down the road a very long time. In the end, even if they release records to you, often we're getting, you know, pages and pages that have been entirely redacted. Very heavy hands when it comes to blacking out particular information. If you're then unhappy with the level of response that you got from a state agency, ideally you would want some sort of ombudsperson that you could have set up so they can adjudicate disputes between requesters and the state agencies responding to those requests. Well, the California legislatures, in a bipartisan move, sought to create precisely that entity to oversee the Public Records Act system in California. Newsom vetoed it, so that doesn't exist. So if you ultimately, the only thing to do at that point is to hire a law firm and to take the government to court and try and use the courts to compel disclosure. This is obviously a very costly move to make, and it is very time consuming. So the system and the way it's set up, it effectively kicks the can a very long way down the road, which benefits the government. And then many requesters either don't have the resources or, frankly, the inclination to deal with a multi-year, you know, dispute in an effort to potentially get records at the end of it.
25: The reporter that you're listening to today is Ryan Thorpe, and he's with the Manhattan Institute. He's got a new piece in the City Journal. The headline is, "What is Gavin Newsom hiding? The governor presides over a statewide culture of secrecy." I encourage you to read this article. So as you went through this reporting, Ryan, you all, according to this, you filed dozens of public records requests. Many were denied. In one case, the records released to us were so heavily redacted as to be all but worthless. I was curious about that last comment. What latitude do the agencies or the governor's office have to give you documents that are essentially just a bunch of things that are scribbled out or have black boxes on them? I assume they have broad latitude and that they use it liberally.
2: They certainly do. On both counts, you're right, Scott. And I think it's because that they know there is ultimately no recourse for the requesters beyond the court system. So some people have taken up that fight, taken the government to court, and there have been cases where the courts have pushed back on Newsom's office and said, no, this is absolutely absurd. You do have to release these records to the public. But, you know, there's only a limited number of cases. And when you think about the sheer quantity of requests that they're getting, I think in many, many cases, they are able to successfully skirt disclosure, skirt transparency, because there is no, you know, body within the state government that is supposed to be keeping an eye on this and making sure that they are actually following the law. And in many cases, I believe that they are not.
25: You know, California is a big state government, lots of bureaucracy. They spend lots of money. I mean, I would think the taxpayers of California, Ryan, would want to have a little bit more visibility into what's going on inside the government that they pay for, but it sounds like they don't. I'm recalling, and you came on the show and talked about this, the story that you published a while back about the California Department of Corrections and these digital tablets they were giving to state inmates, and the tablets were being used by inmates to watch pornography and have explicit sexual conversations, and even in one case, exploit a minor on the outside. Even with a story like that, where there was a clear public interest in getting more information, according to your reporting here, they really worked hard to block you getting access to information about that, didn't they?
2: Absolutely. I mean, I can't think of a story that better fits a description of being in the public interest. Taxpayer money was being used for a program which, in my opinion, on the face of it, was quite absurd. The how problematic it was, seemed you could see it coming from a mile away. And so when we were able to find out what those tablets were being used for, obviously it's quite disturbing and enraging, but it wasn't surprising, in my opinion. And trying to get internal documents related to this program from the correction system was like pulling teeth. And that's just something you see across the board with state agencies in California. I think it's very safe to say that it is one of the least transparent states in the union, if not the most. And you also don't have to take my word for that. You can just go back several years ago and listen to what Gavin Newsom had to say about the situation while serving as lieutenant governor.
25: Well, learn all about this, ladies and gentlemen. The reporter is Ryan Thorpe. That's who you've been listening to. The publication today is the City Journal, and the headline is, "What is Gavin Newsom hiding? The governor presides over a statewide culture of secrecy." You know something, Ryan? When you are planning to run for president and you don't want people to know exactly what you did as governor, your current job, as you try to audition for the next one, you can see why someone like Gavin Newsom might try to hide everything as much as possible, because he'd rather tell you what happened than rather a journalist like you look at the evidence and tell the American people what happened. He'd rather have a narrative instead of you having the facts. It's pretty despicable. But again, everybody should read it and decide whether you want a president who's more than willing to hide things from you the way Gavin Newsom is hiding in California. Ryan Thorpe from the Manhattan Institute, thanks for being with us today.
2: Thanks for having me on, Scott.
25: All right, let's talk about our new partner here at the Scott Jennings Show, Noble Gold Investments. 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USS Abraham Lincoln in the news. Let's discuss it after this on the Scott Jennings Show.
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25: And welcome back to The Scott Jennings Show here on Monday, August the 17th. I want to talk a little bit about this story of the USS Abraham Lincoln. For the last several days, much of the media and certainly a lot of Democrats have portrayed the USS Abraham Lincoln as a floating disaster zone. The aircraft carrier has been deployed for more than 260 days, and 150 of those days have been spent in a combat zone. So make no mistake, this ship has been under some stress out there in the world. Some families have raised concerns about food, hot water, plumbing, mail delivery, and the psychological toll of being part of such an extraordinarily long deployment. I think these concerns deserve to be heard. Military families have certainly earned that consideration. Nobody should minimize the sacrifices that they have made. However, this morning, and this is new, Admiral Brad Cooper, the commander of United States Central Command, CENTCOM, he is pushing back on the idea that the Lincoln is a broken ship filled with broken sailors. Cooper went on board the aircraft carrier himself, and he's met in small groups with junior enlisted sailors and junior officers. He visited parts of the ship that a lot of dignitaries and military brass never really see. He wrote a piece for the Wall Street Journal this morning about all of this. And here was his report, and you can read it yourself. He says the food, the hot water, and the supply systems problems that were described in some of these stories were real, but that they were raised months ago and addressed by the ship's leadership and resolved. So stories were true. It happened a long time ago, and it has already been taken care of. Now, contrast that about what you're hearing in the press today, which is this is all happening right now and nobody is doing anything about it. Cooper says the crew is tired. But Cooper says, quote, they are firing on all cylinders. And I think something that's been lost in all of this coverage, the extraordinary mission that these sailors and Marines have accomplished. During the months of sustained combat, the Lincoln Strike Group shot down more than 200
1: Iranian Revolutionary Guard drones that were threatening American forces and these commercial shipping boats that are going through the strait. It's guided missile destroyers engaged in what Cooper calls some of the most intense combat at sea since World War II. And the carrier's air wing executed

re-enlistment rate. That is among the highest of any aircraft carrier in the United States Navy. 84% re-enlistment. That is a huge number. So the narrative is that all the sailors are unhappy and that the ship is breaking down. But the stats tell you that 84% of the crew, well, they are re-enlisting to continue to serve on the USS Abraham Lincoln. The ship also currently has among the lowest mental health cases reported across the Navy's 11 aircraft carriers. There's 11 boats. This has the least number of mental health cases on a ship. Now, none of that is to say that life on board of an aircraft carrier during a war is always comfortable. It's not ever going to be that way. And none of this means that every complaint was imaginary. In fact, in his piece, Admiral Cooper says some of the early problems that were reported were in fact real. And as he said in his piece, they were taken care of. But there is an enormous difference between saying these sailors have endured hardship and portraying them as helpless victims trapped aboard some kind of a floating prison. And I think what's going on here is another attempt by media and by Democrats to take a story where there are some facts, to spin it into a narrative where there are less facts, and to grind a political axe against President Donald J. Trump, where there is often just this manufactured make-believe of the American left. I'm glad Admiral Cooper went aboard. I'm glad he wrote this piece. I think you should all read it for yourself. But this is vital information if you want to know the real story about the USS Abraham Lincoln. More news after this. I'm Scott Jennings on Salem. Stay with us.

0: You know, we hear a lot these days about conviction, but real conviction isn't measured by what you say when it's easy. It is measured by what you're willing to do when your beliefs are tested. And that's what makes Charlie Kirk, American Martyr, worth watching. Oh, our friend Charlie. At its heart, this is not a political story. It is the story of a man whose Christian faith shaped his character, guided his decisions, and gave him the courage to stand firm in the face of opposition. Charlie understood that faith isn't something that we practice for an hour on Sunday and then leave it behind. It's meant to influence how we live, how we lead, and how we serve others every day. Charlie's story challenges each of us to consider the legacy that we're building through our own faithfulness and whether we are willing to live boldly for Christ when it matters most. Go to angel.com/SJ. Do it today. Become an Angel Guild member. And when you do, you can watch Charlie Kirk, American Martyr, and help bring more stories of faith, courage, and conviction to audiences around the world.
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5: When George Washington accepted command of the Continental Army, Americans were fighting a king and determined not to replace one form of unchecked power with another. Washington understood the difference between authority and ownership. In 1775, he declared, "When we assume the soldier, we do not lay aside the citizen." Even as commander of America's army, Washington remembered that he remained one of the people and that the power entrusted to him was never his to keep. He did not fight to rule America. He fought so Americans could govern themselves. Washington's example gave the young nation something more than victory. It gave America a standard for leadership. Those who hold power must remain accountable to the people they serve, because in a free nation, leadership is not ownership. It is a duty and a trust.

0: 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Florida's stronger conservative voice. The answer. WORL. Orlando. Orlando. Orlando. Orlando.
1: News this hour at Town Hall. I'm Bob Agnew in Washington. The White House is ordering a major reduction in military drills with a key ally.
2: President Trump has directed the military to substantially reduce joint exercises with South Korea. The president said the annual drill sent a hostile signal to North Korea and noted his good relationship with Kim Jong-un. Trump also cited South Korea's refusal to join the U.S. effort regarding Iran. The order comes just as the large annual drills were set to begin. Willie Nelson, Washington.
1: The cleanup continues today on Hawaii's Big Island after a close brush with Hurricane Lala over the weekend. The storm did not make landfall nor cause any deaths, but it is blamed for sweeping about 100 homes off of foundations. Lala weakened on Sunday to a tropical storm. Lawmakers from both political parties appear to be embracing the idea of ending daylight saving time.
3: President Trump supports keeping the time across the country the same all year long. On his Truth Social page, the president writes, "People are sick and tired of having to change their clocks twice a year. It is foolish, inconvenient, and in some cases, very costly."
1: That is correspondent Laura Winters reporting. Major indexes all struggling at the moment on Wall Street. Overall, those stocks have been hanging near their record heights in early trading.
4: I'm Alex Vega, and this is Markets in a Minute. U.S. stocks are drifting near their record highs on Wall Street. The S&P 500 slipped 0.1% in the first hour of trading Monday. It remains near its all-time high set on Thursday. The Dow dropped 174 points. That's about 0.3%. And the Nasdaq Composite was essentially flat. Oil prices are edging higher, helping push up Treasury yields. The yield on the 10-year Treasury rose to 4.7%. Wall Street has run to records in large part because profits are booming for big U.S. companies. Still to come this week are earnings reports from big retailers including Home Depot, Target, and Walmart. I'm Alex Vega.
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6: Welcome to Seculo. It's Monday. It's August 17th. Welcome to the show. Will Haynes in studio. This is Logan Seculo. Phone lines are open at 1-800-684-3110. Talking about the breaking news, you always feel like there's something new coming out of the Middle East, coming out of our war with Iran. Iran has now placed a $30,000 bounty for the capture or murder of U.S. troops. And by the way, if you happen to be a woman who can do this crime, essentially, who can commit one of these murders or captures, they'll actually give you more. You don't see a lot of that in the Middle East, but you know why they're doing this. Again, a $30,000 reward for anyone who kills and captures a U.S. soldier, with the reward doubled if you are an Iranian woman. This, of course, is coming at a very, very hostile time. And it comes to the point where President Trump has been talking about who has the Strait of Hormuz? Who's controlling what? We have been dealing with this war now for many months now, but now it feels like the plot has thickened as you have this moment where they are encouraging their own people to get out there and make some money.
8: Well, this comes at a time as well where Reuters is reporting that a senior Iranian official is saying Iran could be considering moving to an offensive posture as opposed to just a defensive posture. This is a serious issue here, this $30,000 bounty, because you don't think of it just in the terms of the battlefield of Iran or the vessels that are near Iran.
6: Yeah, this is a big concern. We got to be fair. Like, there's not a lot of restrictions that we know about this. So this could spill over into American soil.
8: That's right. You think about the Iranians being the largest state sponsor of terrorism. What is the most likely form of this taking place if they are offering this bounty? In terrorism form. When you think about their proxies with Hamas, Hezbollah, the Houthis, their preferred form of warfare is terror. So when you start to think about a $30,000 reward, you start to think about how porous the American border was for 4 years under Joe Biden. We know that IRGC members, people with ties to the IRGC, people with ties to terrorist proxy groups, were caught at the border. You also have to assume, with how porous and how many gotaways there were, there are individuals that were not caught that are under this same category. So it's not just a, oh, this is the war taking place over there kind of thought process. When they are calling for this and publicly calling for this, that has to start wondering. Every military installation, any person in military could then potentially be a target on the battlefield, which Iran is expanding globally at this point.
6: Yeah, absolutely. We want to take your calls about this and some other topics. CeCe Hiles will be joining us in a little bit to talk about an update from Pastor Saul. You know about this story out of China. We got an update coming from there. We also are going to talk a little bit more about some of the ACLJ work, because we are really starting to wrap up. As I said, it's the 17th of August, so we're going to start wrapping up our Impact Match. 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You have your gift doubled. That means there's another ACLJ supporter ready to unlock their pledge. And when you do it today, even if you decide, I want to become a champion, which is someone that gives on a monthly basis, your first donation is doubled. 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And then it'll be months until we're able to open up another one of these opportunities. We were able to get it through August, and then we'll have to wrap up for a number of months, probably towards the end of the year. Maybe we'll be able to do something else. But today is the day to do it. Go to aclj.org. But like I said, phone lines are open. I want to hear from you. When you hear about these threats coming in, does that make you rethink the way we even negotiate with Iran? That they would put this kind of bounty on their people to do this. 1-800-684-3110. Again, 1-800-684-3110.
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12: 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The Answer, where Central Florida comes to talk. The Answer.
6: Welcome back to Secular. I want to clarify something. You may say, who's making this bounty? How are they able to do it? Is this something that's happening undercover? Is this something they're getting out in this dark web? How are we finding out about this? No, they're saying it front and center. They have the Iranian army chief, Amir Hatimi, said there's a large number of requests for these bounties to put on American soldiers, despite, of course, there not being that many U.S. ground troops in Iran, which is why we're a little concerned that this is going to be taken outside of Iran. But again, this was put out through their media chains. This wasn't something that was done desperately or done some quiet way through some tunnel system, through some, you know, WhatsApp threat. This is just done in their public media saying, you know what, we've decided we're going to put a bounty on the heads of all U.S. soldiers. And by the way, if you're a woman, we're going to double it, because if they, of course, think that women are usually second class, but in this situation, you know, they're going to do it because, you know, have someone who they think less of be able to commit a murder, then maybe they should be doubled.
8: Well, and once again, I think that tells you all you need to know also about where they're expecting this to take place, not necessarily on the battlefield of Iranian territory, but elsewhere around the world. If they are saying, you know, courageous Iranian women who can carry out such an action will receive double the reward, that to me is saying that they are expecting this not to happen on the aircraft carriers that are stationed in the Gulf, or the pilots that are flying over. They are thinking that this will be a terroristic style attack on American soldiers around the world. They also are claiming that the weapon that is used to kill an American would be kept in a supposed museum currently under planning, so that they are going to almost
6: memorialize.
8: I think they're expecting that there could be martyrs if something like this goes forward, and this will become a part of the revolution's lore going forward. I think there's several different ways to dissect this, though. One, I think it is a real threat. I think you can't look away from
6: it's
8: that.
6: It's not just showboating.
8: Right. And so I think the military will take actions accordingly. Ever since the beginning of the war, security on bases has been ramped up. There also have been statements of like, hey, if you're in certain areas, if you are on a U.S. military installation, don't go out in public in your uniform. Go out in street clothes if you're leaving base. So those are things that have precautions that have been taken. Don't make yourself a target to a terror attack. However, I think it's also interesting, and a lot of people are asking, you know, where does this money come from? It's not like they have $0,
6: yeah.
8: But that economic factor is here.
6: Let's take a call. Yeah. I want to steal their thunder. Let's go to Russ in Ohio. Russ, go ahead.
14: Well, you just took my thunder. I don't know where they're getting that money. And they're nothing but liars. General Keane and so many other experts are saying that these people are never going to give up and all these things. I don't know what President Trump is waiting for to finish the job. I'm getting frustrated with that part.
6: Russ, I certainly get frustrated when these kind of moments happen, because I don't disagree with you, which is we kind of all know what we're dealing with, but then there's this false reality that's presented to us as if they're this negotiating partner that seems like they're going to stick to what they're going to have to say. Of course, we know that has failed multiple times over and over again, where they are telling President Trump something, he reports it, and then, of course, it doesn't go. Look, the president and the administration are not dumb. They have to understand that this is happening, and that this does not make the American negotiation process look safe or secure. It gets worse, though, because this is not something that on Front Street you would put out there as an American media. This is what the Iranian media has from their heads of the army saying, you know what? We're putting a dollar reward on citizens who are willing to take this fight into their own hands. And double it, by the way, if you're a woman. So $30,000 in, you know, converted. For if you are a man who takes on and murders or captures a U.S. soldier, if you're a woman, we're going to make it $60,000 that you're going to get. Again, fairly life-changing money for a lot of people over there.
8: Well, and to that point,
6: and
8: Russ,
6: here.
8: I think, one, it's not as if they have $0 or can't print money to satisfy this bounty. Yes, the economic portion of the war has become the major focus of the administration, putting more sanctions on Iran, putting stress on their oil supply chains through Hormuz, that blockade. So, yeah, they are in economic dire straits in the Iranian country and in their economy, but it doesn't mean that they're not making this as an attractive offer. I think that is the exact reason why they are using a monetary bonus or reward, if you will, for their people. It's also to be like, look, we do have this this ability to pay out. So there's a lot of propaganda there, as well as the individuals that are Iranian are probably suffering, thinking, oh, maybe I could make money. Here's the other angle, too, that I don't think a lot of people may be catching on to. This statement that is trying to, you know, turn the page into a more offensive strategy is coming from the Iranian army chief. I think what this also tells you is there is still this internal struggle between the IRGC and the normal army, the main army.
6: Yeah, we need to break that down, because I think we conflate the two as Americans. Maybe we don't even understand that this is separate forces.
8: Right. This shows that power struggle is still ongoing in Iran. After the death and the killing of the Ayatollah and a lot of the other leadership, the IRGC is really who stepped in to fill that vacuum. And that is who we know that there's a back channel with the U.S. government, with the IRGC, amongst also the forward-facing negotiations with mediators that are in the region. But the fact that it's the Army chief that isn't the IRGC, it's two separate entities. There's the Iranian Republic's Army and then the Iranian Revolutionary Guard Corps, which is their elite forces that also control a lot of the economy. That is where you're starting to see publicly now this rift rise up again. Because as the Trump administration says, we're still negotiating, we're still in these channels, this is very important to watch. Because the fact that they are moving here, that the Army chief is trying to make this statement and trying to show I'm in control, that does show that one of the reasons why it is hard to negotiate is because that internal struggle is still ongoing.
6: It's still ongoing. We don't know who a new leadership would be, but of course, the idea of there being a new regime, a true new regime, was kind of thrown out very early. And I think for a lot of us, there's regret there, that maybe we have done something poorly here. We have made the wrong decision. But of course, there's also pushback for those that want to see the job finished. I want to take a call about that, Bill in Wyoming, on line one. Bill, go ahead.
15: Yeah, thanks for taking my call. I've been wondering about this because I have yet to hear anything positive or whatever concerning this announcement about the bounty from the Democrat Party. Do you have anything to say about
6: that? Yeah, they're going
15: to
6: ignore it, I feel like, for the most part.
8: Well, actually, what they're going to do is they're going to turn this as, look, here's how President Trump has put not just our troops that are in the region in harm's way, but our troops all around the world. I saw John Ossoff, who is running again for Senate in Georgia, was making that a big point his campaign this weekend.
6: And let's not pretend there's not a little validity to that.
8: Well,
6: let's not pretend that this war, which again had very different intentions than maybe we had planned, and maybe we are at a turning point here, or a tipping point, if you will, where Americans do look at it and go, what are we doing here? We are now not only, of course, everyone knows if you become a member of the United States military, especially now when it is a volunteer military, you know that you are putting yourself in harm's way, that you are going to be a target to a lot of people. And unfortunately, that's what it is. But are there things that our political world can do to help protect that? And are there things that can help or can make them more vulnerable? This is one of those moments where we have put them in a bit more harm's way than maybe was necessary.
8: Well, and I think it goes back to things that we've said on this broadcast many times, is why it is frustrating to some degree that that President Trump has his own path here. For those that never wanted it to happen, or those that wanted complete regime change, he has taken kind of the middle ground of like, hey, we hit them really hard, and now we're negotiating. That's where you see frustration, even from us, that like,
6: but if negotiation
8: it gets to this
6: can't
8: point,
6: have
8: right.
6: Have bounties on the heads of all of all. If you said there were bounties on the head of the leadership, I can honestly say that's probably not something too crazy to think about. The fact that, and I would clue that from the very top down, but you're talking about anyone. You're blanketly saying, hey, citizens of Iran or people who are listening to this, we're going to pay you for essentially the scalp of a troop here. I mean, this is getting to the point of the risk. Where does the risk outweigh the reward here? And what is the reward at this point? We need strong leadership to come in and explain this, or, as we've said a million times, do the job. Phone lines are open, 1-800-684-3110. When we get back, we're giving you a little bit of update on some of the work of the ACLJ here. It's not only going to be Iran Mondays. I want to keep this conversation rolling. CC Howell's going to be joining us in the back half, giving an update on Pastor Saw. And of course, as frustrating as this is, it's why we have teams in the UN. It's why we have teams in Europe. It's why we have a Middle Eastern, you know, the ACLJ Jerusalem. We're a worldwide effort here, folks. And I want you to be part of that team, too. So as we head to the break, consider supporting the work here at ACLJ.org. And of course, think about, pray about, giving me a call, because I would love to have you on the air today. 1-800-684-3110. Phone lines are open for you. We'll be right back.
16: We've witnessed monumental legal victories from defending the 14th Amendment and protecting our sacred American right to vote, the overturning of Roe v. Wade, and standing up for the religious liberty of our kids and seniors. But even with the many historic wins we've achieved, the battle is far from over. The attacks on our constitutionally protected rights persist. Countless unborn babies remain in jeopardy, and across the globe, innocent Christians are being targeted and killed across this country and around the world. 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
6: Lines are open for you at 1-800-684-3110. When you hear that there is a bounty on all American soldiers' lives right now, just telling the Iranian people, go out there, commit murder. Not only are we going to give you money, we're going to memorialize you in a museum to this war. It doesn't feel like something that could be happening in 2026, but sadly it is. And again, this isn't some fringe situation. This isn't some situation that's being told in some back channel underground. I think we kind of can conflate Hamas tactics and Iranian tactics as being similar. They're not, I mean, yes, they're all connected, certainly, but they're not the same kind of trickery, if you will. This is just put on mainstream media in their markets saying, hey, you want to go do this? Guess what? All's fair. Bring us the bodies. We'll pay you out. Bring us the weapon. We'll hang it up for display. People can walk by and pay their respects. And we know that that is their method. And it's just shocking. It's disturbing. But it also shows where we are in the state of this war. That every time we think we are headed towards some kind of conclusion, this kind of thing happens. And it is something we need to be very well aware of when we're dealing with what is clearly a true threat. Because we don't know that's only going to happen in Iran on the ground. This threat could extend to U.S. soil. By the way, a lot of American soldiers on the ground throughout the world. Obviously, in Europe and in Asia, there are American soldiers everywhere. So now you have put, and then they, you know, it's not even specific. It's veterans. What are we talking about here? They've made a very blanket statement saying, you know what? We'll do this for you. In the work of the ACLJ, as much as it is important that we have to keep talking about all these different things, when we are talking about the lives of our U.S. troops, I think we need to really take a step for a moment and go, what are we doing? Are we confident in the way things are being held and are happening? Maybe we are. And I want to hear from you. That's at 1-800-684-3110. I want to hear from Mary, who's calling in North Carolina. She's an ACLJ champion, kind of leads into this. Go ahead, Mary.
23: Yes, I have. First, I want to thank you so much for being my main source of information. And just a few comments. One is that I've never trusted Iranians. I was in college when the regime change occurred in 79. And I recall the problems between the two Islamic groups. And I had classmates that were Iranian saying they got letters from home saying, stay in America where you're safe. And the tears in their eyes getting that. And even now, hearing that bounty thing, that is very concerning to me. I have a son who's been in the Marine Corps 19 years, and he's over there right now. And being that he's a husband with a wife and three little kids at home, it's pretty heavy. I don't know why things have been dragging on so long. I just trust that there's intel that we don't know about. And I'm just praying God just continue to give our president and all of our other leaders, guide them in their decisions. And I'm really just trusting in that.
6: Mary, first, I want to say, number one, thank you for being a champion. But also, thank you and your family for your dedication and service to our country. I understand the heaviness. I can't understand it in terms of I'm not living through it. But I imagine from your point of view, this is something that's concerning. As I said, if you join the United States military, you understand that there are risks that go into it. But we live in a modern society where you think modern even era of war isn't like this, where there's just a bounty for anyone. And like you said, you have a son with multiple children, your grandchildren. We feel for them. And it does reframe this back and forth we always get right now between, you know, are we negotiating? Is there a deal on the horizon? Is it not on the horizon? When you're negotiating people who are willing to do this. Again, not a bounty on our leadership, which obviously I don't like, but I kind of understand from a war perspective. But a bounty on anyone who may serve our country, and a significant one at that, from the government, on their local media. Mary, thank you, though, for calling, and thank you for being a champion. It's a disturbing revelation here, and I know a lot of you are calling in about it. Maybe we could take some more, but I want to get your thoughts.
8: Well, and once again, I think to that point, that's why I think we have been pretty strong in our statements of we want the Islamic Republic of Iran, that framework, that government, to no longer exist. Why? Because the people that are the third tier, the fifth tier, however far down you go, are the ones that are still calling for what? The assassination, effectively, with a bounty on the lives of American troops. And so I think even though it is that internal power struggle, because the chief of the army isn't who's necessarily being negotiated with, because it is that split, it shows that the power struggle is real and that their tactics and their belief system is still intact. That is still the way they want to do business in this world, and therefore they should no longer have the option to do business in this world.
6: Yeah, let's take Leonard, who's calling on line three, who certainly feels similarly. Leonard, go ahead.
1: Hi. I want to just say this is absolutely repulsive.
6: Yeah.
1: And I think that this shows the kind of enemies we're up against, and I think we need to trust God and finish the job.
6: Yeah, I mean, I think that is a very good way to put it. It shows the enemy that we're up against, what you're actually dealing with here. This is not a traditional, I guess you'd say, conflict worldwide. You are dealing with governments and regimes that are willing to weaponize their own people. We have seen that underhandedly with Hamas when we've said, you know, human shields, all those kind of statements that are thrown out there a little too flippantly these days when you don't realize what they're talking about. In this situation, it's the opposite. It's citizen cavalry that's being sent to take down and destroy anyone who may wave the flag of the United States of America.
8: Well, and to that point as well, going back to the previous caller said, what have elected Democrats been saying about this? They're using this as a time to dunk on the president. They're using it as a time to say, like, look, he's drastically depleted our munitions reserves. He has sent people into harm's way. Now there's going to be a bounty on them. But they're not offering any solution either. They could disagree with the premise of getting into this, but they haven't said, here's how we should move forward. Here's how we should work together to defeat this. I don't think anyone out there, maybe a few in Congress, in the House of Representatives, would say that, you know, we had no problems with Iran. But the fact of the matter is that this is the reality that we are living in. And they're all just using it as a political talking point for the election in November. Of like, we need to put a check on the president because look what he's done. He's put our troops in harm's way. But where's the solution? Where's the, here's how we would work with him to ensure that Iran is not a threat to the United States. That's what we're missing here. So even if you side with people on the left or even on the right that are critics of the president and what he decided to do here, then where's the solution too? I want to hear that from people. I want to hear if you think that it's being this war is being prosecuted in the wrong way. what else would you do? Because it's not just bring them all home. It's not just leave it as it is. So they can complain about it and get people fired up at rallies in Atlanta. But if you don't have a solution, then you're also not any better than what you claim to be saying you're talking out against.
6: We got a second half hour coming up. This first half hour flew by. We do have an update from the ACLJ team on the situation with Pastor Saw in China. That's going to be coming in a couple segments. We still want to take your calls at 1-800-684-3110. 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And, of course, you can catch it however you get your podcasts. Just search for Seculo. Search for ACLJ. You'll find it there. We are there each and every day. We do it live, 12 to 1 p.m. Eastern time. You can be a part of the chat, be a part of it. It's really fun. It's a good way to engage with like-minded, sometimes not so like-minded people, but it's always entertaining. We'll be right back with more on Seculo in less than a minute.
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6: Welcome to Seculo's back half of the show today. 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We're now in the back half of our Impact match. I want you to be a part of it today at ACLJ.org. Of course, it's Monday. It's August 17th, and the work continues on. In the next segment, we're going to be joined by CeCe Heil, who's going to give us an update on Pastor Saw in China. You know him as he was a legal resident of the United States of America, was a pastor to China, was arrested, served a very long sentence there, but still has been denied his request to return home. This is the point where he has been dealing with a battle with cancer and would certainly love to come to America, meet his grandchildren, spend time with them, and get home. But that being said, the main topic of the day, and we're going to discuss that more at length coming up, because the work of the ACLJ is very important, and I want to make sure we never forget that that is why this show is on the air completely, is, you know, we have an incredible legal team and we have an incredible media team. We obviously want to keep you updated on the news of the day and stuff that we find to be interesting, one of which, of course, today is the $30,000 bounty that has been placed on the lives of our U.S. troops by the Iranian army in their public media facing operation, essentially saying, if you're a man, $30,000 we would like, or you would get for each person you kill that waves the flag of the United States of America. If you're a woman, we're going to double it, because, you know, it's more insulting to a man to be murdered by a woman in their culture. And then we're going to take the weapon that you caused this damage with. We're going to hang it on the wall, put it behind a glass case, memorialize you in our museum against America. Sounds like a joke. Sounds like something from 100 years ago. But this is what's happening, actually happening in our current quote unquote negotiation with Iran to end this war. You may have agreed with the original motives of the war. You may disagree with them. But now at least you can see what we're dealing with in terms of a threat. It's not just position to leadership. We are talking about specifically anyone who is a United States military service person. We heard from a mom who called in saying her son is serving right now, small children, her grandchildren. And yeah, you understand there's always a risk to being a United States military service person. But a risk is a little different than a bounty on your head. We know that people we work with have had those bounties on their heads, but again, they're usually pretty high up. It's people who are the ones directing these initiatives. But now it's moved on to the individual person. And how will President Trump respond to this? Has he yet? Do we know?
8: I'm not seeing a response directly from the president yet. Once again, we did see that this now 60-day window of negotiation is officially closed. So this is where we've gotten. At the same time that the 60-day window that was supposed to, after the MOU, which was ripped up effectively by the Iranians, but that negotiation time has closed. It's getting to a curious point as far as the observing the way that this plays out, because you are seeing more desperate moves from the Iranians. And the fact that they are saying, we are going to go on the offensive, you have this army chief doing this bounty. You also know that there are people around the world that are not like the citizens of Iran that were massacred in the streets for protesting the regime. There are people around the world that are true believers in the Islamic Revolution of Iran.
6: Of course.
8: And that is where this is taking what could be a very dark turn for this chapter of this conflict. Because if Iran is feeling like they are in a corner, it could get a lot messier going forward if there isn't a plan to end this once and for all.
6: I want you to give me a call. We have three lines open right now. After this segment, we have with CC. We may take some calls during that segment. I'm going to take as many calls as I can. 1-800-684-3110. A lot of you are watching online. Make sure you tell your friends about this show and everything that we do here at the organization. We'll be back in just a minute. But again, phone lines are open for you at 1-800-684-3110. Right back with senior attorney here at the ACLJ, CC Heil.
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6: Phone lines are jammed right now, so stay on hold. If you're on hold right now, let our phone screener take a minute to get through as many calls as we can. So just stay on hold. Don't go anywhere right now. We will get to as many of you as we possibly can in this segment and then also in our last segment. We did want to give you an update. We've seen some news happen about the situation with Pastor Saw in China. This is someone who we've represented for a number of years and served his sentence. He was a pastor. Was a legal American citizen resident, I guess,
10: lawful,
6: you're not resident,
10: resident,
6: lawful permanent resident,
10: holder.
6: Green card holder, and right now served his sentence, which we can get into what that was for, but cannot come home to America right now, and we honestly want this to happen before it's too late.
10: Yeah, absolutely. And I'll just give a background on his case. So back in 2017, Pastor Saw had been doing humanitarian aid work, which China actually had commended him for in the past. But he was doing it on the Burma-China border. And coming back into China, he was targeted and arrested for illegally crossing the border. Now, what's important about this, there were about 15 other people that were crossing at the same time. He was the only one that was targeted, arrested, and put in jail for 7 years. So we, of course, got involved early on. This is, I think, 8 years that we've represented Pastor Saw and his family. And through the years, we appeared. 2018, there was a State Department ministerial that brought up Pastor Saw's case. In 2019, we had the UN Working Group on Arbitrary Detention with a favorable opinion saying that he had been arbitrarily detained and that China should release him immediately. And then in 2020, a letter from the Congressional Congressional Executive Commission on China. And interesting enough, Senator Rubio was the co-chair at that time, asking President Trump to bring up Pastor Saw's case every time he interacted with Xi and really push for his release. Unfortunately, China didn't pay attention to any of those efforts. He did survive his seven-year sentence, but March 5th, 2024, he was released from prison after serving his entire seven-year sentence. You would think, as a U.S. LPR, a U.S. green card holder since 1990, he would have just been able then, after he served his sentence, he's done everything correct, complied legally with everything, he would have been able to come home to his family in the United States, his wife, his two sons, and now he has a grandson. But unfortunately, China chose to enforce an administrative law that allows China to withhold his passport for 6 months after he's released from prison, up to 3 years. So actually, in September of 2024, China could have issued his passport at that time, but they haven't. It looks like they're continuing to hold it. They're maybe pushing it out to the 3 years, which would be next year. Unfortunately, Pastor Saw has recently been diagnosed with stage four cancer, and he wants to come home to his family in the United States, get treatment, see his wife and sons, and meet his new grandson. And that is what the ACLJ is pushing for. It is allowed under Article 14. It can be done. We have seen the President Xi has had some compassion. When Trump asked him to release Pastor Jin, he did. And Pastor Jin wasn't even a green card holder, but he was allowed, and he hadn't even served his whole sentence, but he was allowed to come to the United States. So we are desperately asking for Pastor Saw, who is a green card holder since 1990, who has his wife and sons and grandson here in the United States, to be released and allowed to come back to the United States to get treatment and to be reunited with his family. And we urgently need help in this, because we have a petition and we want as many people to sign it as possible.
8: That's right. And once again, if you go to ACLJ.org and click on the petitions tab right at the top of the homepage, you'll see something that looks like this. This is the petition you can sign, because we are trying to get as many. Our goal right now is 350,000. We're at a little over 327,000 signatures. If we can get to 350 before we send this to the president, to President Trump, by the way, to bring this up and to make sure that we can get this accomplished, that's our goal. But we know that you can do more than that. We know that through prayer, sharing it with your church, with your friends and family, if we could get to 500,000,
10: that would be great.
8: It would be unbelievable. So go to ACLJ.org, the petitions tab right at the top, and it's the first one you'll see. It looks like this if you're watching on the screen. But Cece, I think it's also important to bring up, because I know how long and how difficult this battle has been that you have been at the front lines of, how many nights, probably months of your life you have been up all night fighting and advocating for Pastor Saw, that when you get to a point, sometimes the victory at the ACLJ is when you're in a country like China.
10: Yes.
8: And you are picked up for what's clearly a political reason because of your religion, your faith. A lot of times that's when people disappear.
10: Yes.
8: It is a victory in and of itself to have someone sometimes just survive the prison term.
10: Yes.
8: Their sentencing. That is through the prayer of the people that we brought this to, through the pressure that the ACLJ was able to bring on China through the U.S. government. It may not sound like a victory to many people, but it is. The fact that when you read about the conditions he was initially put in,
10: yes,
8: it was torture.
10: Right.
8: It's torturing a human being because of their faith. He survived. We were able to keep him alive in that situation. Now we are doing this next phase of this effort to get him home. That's why these signatures, to show the president, to show our U.S. government, sometimes even when we have the connections and you've been working with the State Department for a long time,
10: yes,
8: on things like this, sometimes it also has to show this is important to the American people.
10: That's right.
8: And that's exactly what we're trying to do.
10: Absolutely.
8: Right now.
10: Absolutely. When these letters go to President Trump and to Secretary Rubio, it is very important for us to be able to say we're sending this letter not only on behalf of our client, Pastor Saw, and not only because the ACLJ, this is an issue that's important to us. It's an issue that's important to hundreds of thousands of people. And that actually does make a difference. I know so many times people say, hey, when we sign these petitions, does it make a difference? It does. When President Trump and Secretary Rubio get a letter that's not just from one law firm, but a law firm that says we have 350,000 people that agree with us, or we have 500,000 people that agree that it is ridiculous to to keep holding Pastor Saw in China after he served his entire 7-year sentence. He's done everything legally correct. There's no problem whatsoever. And to use an administrative law to continue to punish him is not right. They can send him home with a humanitarian exception. Absolutely. He has his green card. All he needs is his Chinese passport. And they can issue that today. And that's what we're asking. Just issue his passport. Let him travel home to get his treatment and be with his family.
6: And I think, Cece, we can kind of speak to this as well. When we do these petitions, sometimes it is, you know, getting a group of people together to challenge an issue that we know is maybe not going to be the most friendly of issue to the person that we are petitioning. In this situation, and it should help you make decisions on who you're voting for, who you're not voting for, and those kind of things, because in theory, you have what should be a friendly administration to this. However, this case specifically really isn't bipartisan.
10: Right,
6: there's
10: absolutely.
6: No, there shouldn't be anyone pushing back on this. We don't necessarily know that there is within the United States government, other than getting it to the right person who understands what they're dealing with. And the Trump administration hopefully can see clearly with us.
10: Absolutely. Bipartisan. Let's go back to even Pastor Brunson and Pastor Narian. Senator Shaheen, who is a Democrat senator, she was one of my biggest partners and friends because she understands this is an issue. So it is definitely bipartisan. And even with President Xi, it's really not political. It's not political. It's just saying, hey, you have the opportunity under Article 14, under your own law, you can issue him a passport today and be compliant with your law. Please show compassion like you did with Pastor Jin. Please do that and let him come home.
6: And it's just bringing it to their attention.
10: Yes.
6: Because, like, there's a chance that
10: absolutely
6: President Xi has no idea really what's going on. This is one person in a group of how many China? I mean, so many that have legal issues in a
10: right.
6: moment. So just like our system here, we have to have people who are there to be their voices to even get the opportunity for the top leaders to go, oh yeah, this is nothing. This shouldn't be anything we have to worry about. But the ACLJ team has to be there.
10: Right.
6: And in working in a country like China, that's not easy for your team.
10: It is not. And just like Will said, you know, when 6 o'clock comes, everybody at the ACLJ is kind of like, okay, we're wrapping it up, except that's when my China day starts. And yeah. It was just like with Turkey or India, you know, I don't always get to have, okay, I'm working all day with the State Department, I'm working all day with the administration, and then nighttime comes, and then I switch hats, and now I have to start working China time.
6: Yeah, because it is, what, 12?
10: Yes.
6: 12 hours ahead? Man, this, our team is really putting in the hard hours, and we want you to be a part of it. Of course, there's a way you can get involved right now. You can sign that petition, ACLJ.org. Do it today again at ACLJ.org to bring Pastor Saw home. This is something we're going to take to the president. We're going to take the administration and say, look, you can do this. You can make this simple request. And yes, it's for an individual person, but that matters. So we want you to join with us today. That, again, is at ACLJ.org. When we get back, stay on hold. We got a lot of calls coming in. 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
11: We've witnessed monumental legal victories from defending the 14th Amendment and protecting our sacred American right to vote, the overturning of Roe v. Wade, and standing up for the religious liberty of our kids and seniors. But even with the many historic wins we've achieved, the battle is far from over. The attacks on our constitutionally protected rights persist. Countless unborn babies remain in jeopardy, and across the globe, innocent Christians are being targeted and killed across this country and around the world. This fight isn't just the ACLJ's. 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
12: This is Albert Moeller for townhall.com. August 10, Massachusetts became the 11th state in the union to pass legislation with absolutely no limits on abortion. Democratic Governor Maura Healey hosted a signing ceremony and a lengthy press conference. We need to understand what we're talking about here. There's a basic worldview collision between the culture of life and the culture of death. In the culture of life, every single human life is respected from the point of fertilization until natural death, making something like abortion not only wrong, but morally unthinkable. The culture of death is so absolutely enraptured with personal autonomy that it can be used to deny
13: deny or even take the life of others. Just days before Governor Healey signed this radical abortion legislation, she signed a Family Welfare Act that included expansions for child welfare in Massachusetts. The governor said then, and I quote, "Every child deserves the opportunity to grow up safe, supported, and set up to succeed," end quote. Understand this. She actually means every child outside the womb and no child inside the womb. This is just haunting.
14: Foundations of Freedom, a look at America's founding principles and the leaders who shaped our nation.
15: When George Washington accepted command of the Continental Army, Americans were fighting a king and determined not to replace one form of unchecked power with another. Washington understood the difference between authority and ownership. In 1775, he declared, "When we assume the soldier, we do not lay aside the citizen." Even as commander of America's army, Washington remembered that he remained one of the people, and that the power entrusted to him was never his to keep. He did not fight to rule America. He fought so Americans could govern themselves. Washington's example gave the young nation something more than victory. It gave America a standard for leadership. Those who hold power must remain accountable to the people they serve, because in a free nation, leadership is not ownership. It is a duty and a trust.
16: The answer for a smarter start to your day.
6: Welcome back to Secula. We got a full bank of calls right now, so I just want to make sure we get through as many as we possibly can. And many of them are ACLJ champions, people that give on a regular monthly basis. And you know what I always say is I like to bump them up to the front. So when they tell our phone screener they're a champion, as long as it checks out, you get a little special treatment from our team here. Now, two of you are on hold right now, two champions. One of you on hold for 5 minutes, one's on hold for 16. So I'm going to jump to the 116 first. Let's go to Kathy on line two. Kathy, go ahead. Thanks for being a champion.
17: Thank you very much. Thank you for taking my call. I'm not sure how to even begin to start this, but I think we, the people of the United States of America, need to unite as one. We have become too divided on everything. A lot of people aren't supporting the president's decision, but I will refuse to have any of our soldiers be killed by Iranians because of the fact that we, the people, cannot stand up for this country and fight back as one and not individuals.
6: Yeah, Kathy, number one, thank you for being a champion. I think that you are right, and it's something that we talk about all the time, and it's easy to just become words that the division in this country has gotten to a point of absurdity. The fact that you actually do have an issue like this, there should not be two sides to it. There shouldn't be two sides to Pastor Saul. There shouldn't be two sides to all of this, but a lot of them have become politicized. Now, look, you can have a problem with the way things have gone in Iran, whether you agreed with it at first. Maybe your opinions have changed. Maybe the goals have been shifted and you don't approve of it now. Or maybe you think that maybe it's too late. We need to go figure out another way to solve this problem. It's going to be politicized as we head into a midterm election. It's just sadly the truth that, as Will said, they're using these moments when you have a bounty on the head of American soldiers as, see, look what those people did. And I'm not going to say Republicans wouldn't do the same thing or Democrats wouldn't do the same thing. You're playing with lives. You're using them as political pawns. And we also reveals the seriousness of the nature of the governments that we are trying to work with.
8: Well, and once again, I think that the way that this has been debated within the American political arena, it has not even taken the seriousness of the conflict seriously from the beginning, because you had immediately opposing party not even try to come up with real understandable path forward or policy on this. They just had them bash the president and say he doesn't know what he's doing, Pete Hegseth doesn't know what he's doing, and trying to downplay the reality that Iran is and has been a threat for a very long time, their entire history, and they have killed American soldiers. So I think that's where it does get frustrating when you read headlines like this and understand that Iran is backed into a corner. And they are going to start lashing out in other ways, and that there's been no unifying moment, as our caller brought up, that, you know, that can really look into it and say, hey, yeah, maybe we do need to start charting a new path forward with Iran. The nuclear deal didn't work, the JCPOA. Negotiating isn't working here. Yeah, let's figure this out.
6: I want to continue on. Another champion, Marion's calling from Texas, longtime caller. Marion, go ahead.
18: Yes, I just wanted to say a lot of people are upset with Trump because he hasn't ended the war. But one of the reasons is because the Democrats have put all this stuff on them, but they never account for the fact that in Benghazi that Obama let a lot of people be killed. And then in Afghanistan, Biden let a lot of people needlessly be killed. And that's OK. But if Trump does something wrong, I'm just tired of people getting on him about that. So my final comment is I believe that behind the scenes, he's trying to initiate activities to where he can arm people there and they'll do the fighting. They want to fight. They fought with their fists before against machine guns. Why wouldn't they fight if they have weapons? So I just wanted people to know the only reason Trump's holding off some is because of the attacks he's getting from the left and all that.
6: Hey, Marion.
8: Well, and I think, Marion, to that point as well, the fact that this is the commander of the army, not the IRGC, that's making this threat, there's a power struggle. Maybe they will end up fighting and killing each other off, so to speak, to give an opening for the Iranian people to step up. I'm with you. I hope that that's the path forward, but it's not in a great spot right now.
6: Yeah, let's continue on. Thanks, Marion. Don is calling with a similar idea. Don, go ahead.
19: Yeah, I wish President Trump would take a new look at this whole war. I think we're going at it the wrong way, in the sense that

0: low on time. It does feel like sometimes in these situations that we are not leading this fight, that we are, like you said, the ones on our back foot trying to handle what's happening in this moment, not the ones taking the lead here. If not, you wouldn't have the vibrato that they have to say these kind
1: of things.
0: Well,
1: and I think the most frustrating thing has been the all the times when they've broken their promises and President Trump said, all right, now we're going to deal the death blow.
0: Yeah, and it doesn't happen.
1: We led from the beginning. This was a true show of American force like we've never seen before at the beginning of this. And then when it got to the negotiating factor, it's like we forgot the best tool we have, which is the American force that can really put them in a position where they have no other choice but to surrender. And that has just been kind of left to the wayside.
0: All right, let's quickly take Larry in Mississippi. Larry, you're running out of time. Let's go ahead.
2: Well, I just think that we try to fight a war with a Western attitude, and we don't want to destroy the general public in Iran, but the Muslims don't care a thing about their own people. And that's why it's going to take very radical action in order for us to stop this mess now once and for all.
0: Yeah, Larry, if we knew the war we were getting ourselves into, and I assume that we had good leadership that did understand that, I don't disagree with you that this is the kind of threat you're talking about here. People who are willing to sacrifice their own people and also weaponize citizens to do this kind of thing. Quickly, let's go to Tony in Texas. Tony, last call of the day. Go ahead.
3: Hey, man, here's my point. Number one, you're dealing with liars. When you put something out on the air that, we're going to pay $30,000 to kill service, first of all, being a veteran and being a retired LEO, it's on your mind all the time. People hate you anyway.
1: Right.
3: But number one, you're going to trust a liar to pay you $30,000? How are you going to do that?
0: Yeah, Tony, I mean, these are people that are desperate. I think that too.
1: There's the people that are the true believers that hear that and they're like, right, this is my cause in the Iranian infrastructure. And then there's the people that are so desperate because of economic dire straits. They're like,
0: we'll take the risk. Yeah, take the risk. And hey, maybe I get my name up on a plaque in a museum. All right, thank you all for joining us today. It's Monday. It is the back half now of our Impact Match. I want you to be a part of it today. That's at ACLJ.org. 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
11: News this hour at Town Hall. I'm Bob Agnew in Washington. President Trump is now asking the Pentagon to reduce military exercises that the U.S. conducts with South Korea every year. Here's correspondent Laura Winters.
12: President Trump taking to his Truth Social page, stating he has instructed Secretary of War Pete Hegseth to substantially reduce the military drills we do with that country. The president saying...

0: Based on my very good relationship with Kim Jong-un of North Korea, I am not happy with the fact the U.S. has long ago agreed to participate in joint military exercises with South Korea. These exercises are not only costly, but send a signal that is totally inappropriate and hostile to a country that, as long as Donald J. Trump has been president, has been unthreatening and respectful.
1: That is correspondent Laura Winters reporting. Authorities have lifted a U.S. security alert that had halted avocado exports from Michoacan. That is Mexico's main avocado-producing state. The alert had left about 200,000 workers in limbo in that region while the military set up increased security measures. By the weekend, orchards and packing plants were back in operation, and U.S. inspectors had returned to carry out their certifications. Lala has skirted Hawaii's Big Islanders. Correspondent Donna Warder.
2: Lala skirted Hawaii's Big Island without making landfall as a hurricane, and now it's weakened to a tropical storm. But hurricane specialist Larry Kelly of the National Hurricane Center says Lala is still punishing the Big Island and drenching several of Hawaii's other islands.
3: Rainfall totals in excess of 30 inches have been reported on the eastern side of the island, the Big Island, damaging winds as well.
2: Tropical storm conditions have spread westward from Maui to Oahu and Kauai. Governor Josh Green says more than 60,000 households are without power. Three hospitals have switched to generator power. There's a search and rescue mission after flash floods swept several occupied homes off.
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5: Wisconsin, where Francesca Hong blew what the pollsters said was a 20-plus point lead a week ago and lost to David Crowley. How did the polls get it that wrong? It's broken. Polling is absolutely broken. The question is going to be, why are we going to use it anymore? Why is anyone reporting on what polling is?
4: 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The Answer.
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4: Stuck in traffic? We've got the answer.
12: We've got crashes reported. Princeton westbound at Powers, 408 eastbound at Hiawassee, westbound I-4. Slowdowns around Colonial. Also going slow from John Young to the Turnpike. Crash reported near there. Also slow from the Beachline out towards Epcot Center Drive. Eastbound I-4, slowdowns around Osceola Parkway and around the 408.
4: The Answer Forecast.
12: We've got another heat advisory today. Index up to 112. Highs in the upper 90s. Scattered storms continue through the drive home, dialing back around dusk as we get back into the 80s. Lows in the upper 70s around dawn. Heavier rain than we see today, likely tomorrow. Index at least 107. Continuing with afternoon storms and mid-90s the rest of the week. Your latest Answer Forecast. I'm Dave DiRica.
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5: Morning, glory, and evening, grace, America. I'm Hugh Hewitt. So I'm glad that you are joining us on this Monday, August 17, 2026. We happen to be on the Salem News Channel, and you may be watching on Roku or Samsung or Amazon or one of the over-the-top services. I'm also on the Salem Radio Network, lots of affiliates across the country. This week, though, we're also on C-SPAN, C-SPAN 2. I think this marks well over my 50th appearance on C-SPAN, thanks to years and years of having friends there like Brian Lamb, Howard Mortman, Peter Slan, and now the estimable Sam Feist, who is their new CEO and has been for a couple of years. So let's put on Hewitt for a week and see if we can drive the audience crazy. But I've got a plan. Put on smart people instead of me. And I'm starting with two law professors, the Smart Guys 2.0. James Phillips is a professor of law at St. Thomas Law School in Miami Gardens, Florida. And Professor Josh Blackman is at South Texas School of Law, of course, in Houston, Texas. Josh is also the co-author of the best constitutional law casebook out there, Cases and Materials, which he co-authors with our friend Randy Barnett. Now, I asked them on because tomorrow, Chief Justice Roberts will get the submission from the National Trust for Historic Preservation in response to the petition for a stay filed by the National Park Service in a case called National Trust for Historic Preservation versus National Park Service, which is really about what the president can and cannot do to his house and to the national security facilities around it. So I'd like to begin with you, Josh Blackman, since you've got the casebook. I've made my opinion known on X. The president has reposted that opinion on X, so I think he agrees with me. What do you think about this, and what do you think the Chief Justice should do, and what do you think he will do?
14: Well, thanks for having us back. There are sort of two categories of issues here. First, does Trump have the power to do what he's doing? And second, do the courts have the power to stop it? And I think the second question is actually more important. In the law, there's something called standing. It's kind of this weird topic, but it means, what's it to you, right? In other words, you don't like something. How does it affect you? And usually, in order to go to federal court to bring a lawsuit, you have to be injured or hurt by some government action. The weird thing about this case is no one's really being injured. You have a person in Washington, D.C., who likes to walk past the White House and likes to look at it and reflect on how beautiful it is. And she says she likes the aesthetics of how the old East Wing looks and doesn't like the new ballroom that's being constructed. So she says, that's my injury, and therefore I want a court to order the construction to stop. The lower court, the trial court, said, yes, that's enough. And the Court of Appeals, the D.C. Circuit, said, yes, that's enough. This is now before the U.S. Supreme Court. We'll have a ruling on it, I think, very soon. And I think what the court's likely going to say is what Judge Naomi Rao said in her dissent, there's no injury here. That merely not liking what something looks like is not enough to go to federal court.
5: So he's going with part one and going with the standing out, James Phillips. Again, I'm going to ask you the same question. What will the court do and what should it do?
15: I think going with standing is the most likely scenario for the court because then they don't have to get into the merits, which, you know, can be a little bit messier. And so it's an easy way to get out. This is, you know, what sometimes in the Establishment Clause context is called offender observer status. or someone's offended because maybe there's a cross on public property. And it's never been applied outside of the Establishment Clause context. And even there, it's on shaky ground. Justice Gorsuch and Justice Thomas wrote about this a few years ago. So I think it provides an easy avenue for the court to get rid of this case. I think if they get to the merits, the president probably still wins. But I think one thing that's going to be going on in the back of the court's mind is there's a concept in the law called latches, which is when you sit on your hands too long before bringing suit, that sometimes you can lose your ability to bring suit. And there was a delay in this case. The plaintiffs waited, I think, 4 months after he announced he was going to do this to bring suit. And by that time, the Old East Wing had already been demolished. And then they didn't even bring the right claims. The district court had to dismiss their complaint. It wasn't until March 1st that they actually brought the statutory claims that they have prevailed on below here. So I think that's going to be going on in the court's mind of, you know, we've got 65% of this done at this point. Maybe this is a different case if you bring suit, you know, in July of 2025. But I think that's going to matter to the court because a stay or an injunction is the court's equitable powers where they can kind of balance, you know, the equities, as they say. So, again, I agree that Josh is right here. I think standing is the most likely way that they go. To find standing here would really kind of alter standing doctrine significantly.
5: Mm-hmm. All right, let me play devil's advocate for a moment, or at least push us forward to the national security issue here. And I should declare, Judge Dick Leon, the senior district court judge who made the initial ruling granting the initial stay, is a longtime friend and co-counsel of mine. He's a fine judge. I think he's thrown a spanner here. But he was also Dick Cheney's chief counsel on Iran-Contra. He's got a long, long history of public service in Washington, D.C. A very smart and good judge. That said, every judge throws a spanner. If we get past standing, Josh, and we find mm-hmm. another plaintiff, someone who can allege that they were injured by this and they can actually pass the usual standing, what say you about the president's control over the executive mansion and especially those parts about which the country got a peek in the declaration of the Army's head of the Army Corps of Engineers as to what is in the basement? People kind of know what's in the basement, but they don't really know what's in the basement. I've been in the mm-hmm. basement. What do you think about that?
16: Well, Judge Leon respectfully screwed up here. He said that President Trump is but a mere tenant of the White House. Well, that would make Judge Leon the landlord of the tenant. And that can't be right. The president's the commander-in-chief, the head of the executive branch, and his home, the most safe place in the United States, has to be the White House. And the president has submitted declarations from everyone, the Secretary of State, the Secretary of Defense, the Secretary of Homeland Security, the Director of the FBI, the Army Joint Chiefs of Staff. Everyone has put a declaration to the Supreme Court saying this is essential for national security. It's not just a ballroom. There's a very large bunker under that structure that will be used for a hospital, a safe space in the event of a terrorist attack. There's a medical facility there as well. And in fact, the roof of the ballroom will be a drone port. I don't know what that was, but it's basically a place where drones can take off and land. We look at other countries like Ukraine and in Iran. The threat of drones is serious. The threat of hypersonic missiles is serious. And I think it gets really tricky when federal judges think they know better on national security and they tell the president, you must stop construction. And I'd like to think that Chief Justice Roberts and Justice Kavanaugh, who both worked in the White House earlier in their career, would recognize the simple fact that you can't have judges micromanaging how the president manages his own security infrastructure.
5: Excellent point. James Phillips, I want to give you the last word before we go to break. Don't go anywhere in America. And then bring them back on the other side to talk more national security stuff and this Supreme Court. James, what do you think about the national security issue?
15: You know, the Supreme Court historically tends to defer to the executive branch when there are questions of national security. Not always. But I think it's unlikely that they're going to engage in second guessing of what is necessary to make the White House secure and what is not. So I think there's going to be a lot of deference here to the president and other officials who have determined that this is necessary.
5: Would there be an advantage, James, in some dicta here, even if they say, even if the Chief Justice says, and the I majority agree with him, that the stay was improvidently issued, or the injunction was improvidently issued and the stay of it is in place, for some guidance to other lower courts about messing around with national security facilities?
15: You know, dicta at the Supreme Court is law for lower courts in a way. So there's always, it's always helpful, given the court doesn't take a lot of cases every year, to provide guidance. Whether or not, you know, sometimes Chief Justice Roberts takes a more minimalist approach. It's not always the case. And so he may want to just decide this issue and save the broader issue of national security for another day. But it's possible that there could be some asides here that reach this issue more broadly. And kind of, you know, there's been a lot of activity by the lower courts with things that the president has done in this term. And it's possible that the court is starting to get a little impatient with some of that. So we may see if they, you know, try to get the lower courts to fall a little bit more in line with this case, or they just, you know, focus just on the issue.
5: I'm going to come back with Professors Blackmun and Phillips because, as Professor Blackmun noted, the Chief Justice spent a couple of years in the White House counsel's office. He knows the White House compound completely well, as does Justice Kavanaugh. And I think maybe the rest of the district courts going off on frolics and detours this year may also figure in this tomorrow. Stay tuned. And if you're on C-SPAN, what's happened? You've got the Hugh Hewitt Show. Stay with us. Every day there's another headline about artificial intelligence. It's advancing faster than most of us imagine. It raises an important question. Where's this all headed? It's one reason I think you'll find Carbon Zero so interesting. It's the latest novel from AI pioneer Craig Stanfield, someone who spent years working in artificial intelligence, and he understands both its incredible potential and its very real risk. 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Should we be concerned about AI? 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
19: When George Washington accepted command of the Continental Army, Americans were fighting a king and determined not to replace one form of unchecked power with another. Washington understood the difference between authority and ownership. In 1775, he declared, "When we assume the soldier, we do not lay aside the citizen." Even as commander of America's army, Washington remembered that he remained one of the people and that the power entrusted to him was never his to keep. He did not fight to rule America. He fought so Americans could govern themselves. Washington's example gave the young nation something more than victory. It gave America a standard for leadership. Those who hold power must remain accountable to the people they serve, because in a free nation, leadership is not ownership. It is a duty and a trust.
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21: The big day is almost here. Primaries are tomorrow. But what I want to know is, where was this Florida is full guy all this time? I could have been memeing on this for months. My dude, it's a campaign season, not a campaign weekend. Please get with the program next time. Primary day is tomorrow, and we are taking it to the 10 count. The Answer Orlando and the American Adversaries bring you all the live results as they come in. That starts at 7 tomorrow night, right after the American Adversaries coverage from 5 until 7, here on your answer for the local races that shape the nation. TheAnswerOrlando.com. We've got crashes reported westbound I-4, the Turnpike, and near Kirkman. Also, crashes reported Princeton at Powers 408 near Hiawassee on the eastbound side. I'm Dave DeRica, News, Opinion, Passion, TheAnswerOrlando.com.
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22: Welcome back, America. I'm Hugh Hewitt, and a special welcome to our C-SPAN audience on C-SPAN 2. Welcome, watching this week, due to a special arrangement with the Salem News Channel, and we're very glad to have C-SPAN along for a ride for a week in the August break when Congress is gone back doing their jobs in their district. I'm joined at the beginning of this hour by Professor Josh Blackman of South Texas School of Law, author along with Randy Barnett of, I think, the finest case book about to become its fifth edition, Cases and Materials on Constitutional Law. I hope that's on time, Josh. Is that on time? Am I going to have it?
23: It will be out in December.
22: Okay.
23: You'll have it for January. We'll be ready.
22: Double checking. And James Phillips is teaching more courses than I can count at St. Thomas University at Miami Gardens in Florida. Josh, I'm going to go back and stipulate we find a plaintiff withstanding and stipulate they waive latches. Let's say a contractor who didn't have a chance to bid, or a contractor who felt screwed that their bid wasn't accepted, and get to the national security issue. What can the Chief Justice take judicial notice of, as well as the other justices, if it goes to the entire court, when it comes to threats that are evolving rapidly on the matrix?
23: Well, keep in mind, President Trump has had how many assassination attempts? I've actually lost count.
22: At least four.
23: They tried to shoot him in Butler. They tried to shoot him at the golf course. They tried to come at the Correspondence Center. They tried to fire a shoulder-fired missile at him in Iran and in Turkey. I mean, at some point, I think the court can say that the judiciary lacks the cognizance, lacks the knowledge over the threat matrix facing the president, and that as perhaps a matter of balancing the equities, right, let's just weigh it out. Some woman, some contractor claims that they got, you know, screwed in a bid. Okay, well, that's a problem. You can remedy that with monetary damages, perhaps. On the other side, the leader of the free world might be killed by a drone strike. This one doesn't strike me as very difficult, especially given the fact, as James mentioned, the building's more than halfway done, and they're working, 20 hours a day, 6 days a week to construct this thing as a national security infrastructure. So I could even see the Chief Justice just sitting on this case for a few months and, okay, well, now there's 85% done. Given the amount of work done, there's nothing really for us to do. They just deny the, or they grant the government's emergency stay. And then, you know, when the case comes back to the court in a year or so, in the normal process, they just deny it because the thing's built. It's done, right? You're not going to demolish a structure at the White House because the judge tells you to.
22: So, James, I'm going to ask you for the limiting principle. I think Josh is right. That's my position. I think it's the president's position and common sense national security position. What's the limiting principle? Because opponents of this will say, well, if you can do this to the White House, maybe he can do it to the Department of Energy, and maybe he can do it anywhere he wants in the United States that he declares a national security site. What's the limiting principle?
15: Well, the statutes at issue here do give the president authority to make alterations or improvements to the White House, as well as any buildings on national parks, which includes the President's Park. So I think that would limit him to be able to redo any building owned, you know, by the federal government anywhere in the country or the world. So I think the statute is going to provide a limiting principle here. And, you know, the degree of what the president can do, the court, if it gets to the merits, will probably also look at that language. So an alteration or improvement is one thing. Raising the White House and starting over with, say, an Egyptian pyramid style monument or something probably doesn't fit within the meaning of alteration and improvement. So my guess is that they'll, you know, rely on the statutory language to find some of that limitation.
22: Back to you, John. I'm not sure I want to go down that road, because when the Constitution was ratified, there was no National Park Service. There was an executive branch. And I think implied in that, in the commander in chief, is a lot of authority to control the structure of his home, his offices, and the national security facilities of the United States. What were they operating under? Were they always congressional statute? He couldn't build anything or do anything until the Congress authorized it?
23: Yeah, I mean, there's two sides to that. First off, the president needs money, right? The president can't spend money unless there's an appropriation. But Congress has appropriated a lot of money, and in this case, he's actually sought private donations from donors to help fund this work. The second issue is sort of the constitutional authority. The president has the power of self-defense, right? Even before there was a Secret Service, which I think was made following the Civil War, if memory serves, or at least in the 1800s, there wasn't really a form of protection for the president. But it was always understood that there needs to be security for the president. There has to be some sort of guard with him. And this just doesn't strike me as beyond the pale. Historically, President Roosevelt tore up much of the East Wing himself. He built it. President Truman constructed this massive balcony. Gerry Ford built the swimming pool. We'd say the Rose Garden. Well, that was Jackie Kennedy's sort of vanity project at the time. There have been lots of alterations to the president's mansion since the time of John Adams moving in. And I think that we're losing the thread when we have federal judges, with respect to Judge Leon, basically dictating to the president how he should keep himself safe. I do think that we've really gone adrift if this is the sort of litigation the Supreme Court has to decide. There are lots of hard cases the courts to decide. This one doesn't strike me as terribly difficult.
22: All right, last question. I want to get both your opinions on this. James Phillips, has the Supreme Court been pro-Trump, anti-Trump? Is John Roberts in the bag for him, or always hostile to him, and ditto the sixth justice originalist conservative majority?
15: They're neither. They've ruled on his behalf in some things, against him in others. I think they're showing their judicial independence, even some of those who had been nominated by him. So I haven't seen this court as either pro or anti-Trump.
22: Josh Blackman.
23: I agree with James. We don't have a pro or anti-Trump court, but it's a sort of striking thing that the votes most likely for Trump are from the ones he didn't appoint. Justice Clarence Thomas and Sam Alito are the most strong votes for Trump. Chief Justice Roberts and, to a lesser extent, Justice Barrett is most voting anti-Trump. But I think they all sort of see the law and sort of legal politics in different lenses. But I don't think it's their partisan in any sort of sense of right, left. I think they just view the role of the judiciary a little bit differently.
22: I think you are both right on that. Josh Blackman from South Texas University School of Law, James Phillips from St. Thomas University School of Law in Miami Garden, Florida. Thank you both for joining me, the Smart Guys 2.0, on a special August emergency session. Normally, we only do this when there are big decisions coming down, not on a D.C. Circuit Court opinion that's been appealed on an emergency basis to the Supreme Court. Thank you, professors. I want to remind all my C-SPAN audience, we are actually a commercial business, the Salem News Channel and the Salem Radio Network and our radio affiliates. 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
0: With SRN News, I'm Bob Agnew in Washington. With Hurricane Lalo, the storm did not make landfall nor cause any deaths. It is blamed, though, for sweeping about 100 homes off of their foundations. Lalo weakened on Sunday to a tropical storm. The White House is ordering a major reduction in military drills with a key ally. President Trump has directed the military to reduce joint exercises with South Korea. He says the annual drills send a hostile signal to North Korea. He also notes he has a relatively good relationship with the country's dictatorial ruler, Kim Jong-un. The president also cited his frustration with South Korea for refusing to join the U.S. effort against Iran. It's been a down day on Wall Street, even though most of the indexes hit record highs last week. Right now, the Dow is down 243 points, NASDAQ down 75. This is SRN News.
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28: We've got crashes reported. I drive near Daryl Carter, 192 eastbound at Old Lake Wilson, 436 northbound near Fern Park, Princeton westbound at Powers, 408 eastbound at Hiawassee. Westbound I-4, slowdowns around Colonial and from Kirkman out towards Epcot Center Drive, eastbound I-4, slowdowns around Osceola Parkway and around Fairbanks.
27: The Answer forecast.
28: We've got another heat advisory today. Index up to 112. Highs in the upper 90s. Scattered storms continue through the drive home, dialing back around dusk as we get back into the 80s. Lows in the upper 70s around dawn. Heavier rain than we see today, likely tomorrow. Index at least 107. Continuing with afternoon storms and mid-90s the rest of the week. Your latest Answer forecast. I'm Dave DiRica.
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22: Welcome back, America. I'm Hugh Hewitt. If you're watching us on C-SPAN 2 today and you wonder what happened to my C-SPAN, it's because it's August. And in August, Congress goes back to the district. 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Every Democrat, every Republican, every independent, every serious American is in love with C-SPAN. They do great work Monday through Friday. On the weekends, they do book TV. They do The Road to the White House, like on a continuing basis. It's going to probably start up in December of 2026. And I love that. I love The Road to the White House. I love going to these rallies. And their new CEO, not new, been there for a few years, Sam Feist, he's an old buddy of mine. We worked together on the CNN presidential debates and the Salem CNN presidential debates in 2015, 2016. Washington, D.C. legend goes back to the legendary Robert Novak, the Prince of Darkness. And Sam knows everyone and everything in Washington, D.C. And he came up with this idea and kicked it around with the head of Salem, David, and the head of Salem News Channel, Kerry. And they decided, yeah, why not? We'll do a simulcast. Normally, the Salem News Channel is only seen on the live to TV, things like Roku and Samsung and Amazon and Pluto TV. And you hear me in your car on the Salem Radio Network and our wonderful affiliates across the United States. This is the 27th year of the Hugh Hewitt Show. So I've been doing this for a long time. But they're matching me with lefty Stephanie Miller, which is fine, because Stephanie and I have been working opposite each other since 1991. I think she started at KFI, got a year start on her earlier. But I've been on C-SPAN. I went and looked this up more than 50 times. And my first appearance on this American vault of legacy. We ought to just send everything into space. If everyone wants to know about whatever happened in America, they just have to get all the tapes from C-SPAN. I first appeared in 1987 when I was the general counsel of the United States Office of Personnel Management. Now, those of you who are smart enough will know that that's the personnel office of the United States government. It's the old Civil Service Commission. And those of you who are really smart are going to say, wait a minute, in 87, how long had Hewitt been out of law school? And the answer there is 4 years. So you ought to be asking yourself, what in the world was he doing as the general counsel of the OPM testifying before Congress in 1987? The answer is, nobody else wanted to do it because the subject was drug testing of federal employees and an executive order that President Reagan had issued. And so on April 7th, 1987, I went on C-SPAN. Both of my parents and my grandfather was alive, and they were C-SPAN watchers. And no sooner had I left the hearing, which had been broadcast on C-SPAN, that I began to get phone calls on landlines, of course. There were no cell phones then. And they said, you dummy! How could you embarrass us that way? Now, it's not because I had brown hair and the kind of glasses that people wore in 1987, which I'm not going to ever show you. I picked these up in about the year 2000 when I started being on TV regularly. Because I'd had a pencil during the hearing, Congressman Gary Sikorsky, then of Minnesota, was giving me just a very hard time about this executive order. And Director Horner didn't want to go, and the deputy director didn't want to go. Nobody wanted to go. And so I'd listen, and I'd put the pencil in my ear like this. If you're watching on C-SPAN now, I am recreating my first appearance on C-SPAN in 1987. I put the pencil in my ear because I was just bored. And he would rant at me. It was a classic congressional hearing. He wasn't interested in answers. And my dad was particularly just upset. He said, you're a lawyer. Lawyers don't put pencils in their ears, you dummy. And so ever since then, I don't think until today I've ever put a pencil or a pen in my ear. And I owe that all to C-SPAN. And America owes a lot to C-SPAN. And we thank you, Sam and Peter. And Howard Mortman has been a guest on this show and is a fabulous ex-account that you ought to be watching. The legendary Brian Lamb probably taught me more about interviewing than anybody else. Charlie Rose was a good second. But Brian Lamb was never not the gold standard for interviews. And he had always read the book. He was always prepared. You never knew it was coming. If you've written a book, you ought to be responsible for what's in the book. And from that, I took the ethic that if you're going to interview an author, read the doggone book. Now, that's not a very common practice because a lot of people who do a lot of interviews just don't have the time. Brian always made the time, and he set for me the highest bar out there. Peter Slen has kept that bar up there. Everyone at Book TV has kept that up. In fact, I think C-SPAN has done more for the publishing industry in the United States than every publisher combined because they remain committed to the written word. So glad to have you C-SPAN people along with us today. It is a habit that if everyone had it, the country would be a lot smarter. Stay tuned, America. I'm Hugh Hewitt.
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9: 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Lots of crashes reported. I drive near Darrell Carter, 192 eastbound at Old Lake Wilson, 436 northbound near Fern Park. I'm Dave DeRica. News, opinion, passion, TheAnswerOrlando.com.
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1: Welcome back, America. I'm Hugh Hewitt, joined by James Lilacs, who's a humorist extraordinaire, National Review writer, of course, a columnist for Substack at jameslilacs.substack.com. You can follow him on X at Lilacs and go to his website, jameslilacs.com. James, before there was Fox, before there was actually the Salem News Channel, and before there was Fox, and before there was CNN, there was this long period of time when your choices were just the big three networks or C-SPAN. And I think I saw my grandfather, who was born in the 19th century and lived well into the 20th, watch C-SPAN more than any other network. What do you think of C-SPAN? I think it's an American treasure.
12: It absolutely is. It's the Weather Channel for thinking people. You know, some folk would just turn on the Weather Channel and just watch, you know, there's a cold front coming in. But C-SPAN, you could always be depended upon. There'd be some people talking about some issue that maybe wasn't paramount on everybody's mind of the day, but mattered. And so, yes, if you take the entirety of C-SPAN's coverage, and I'm sure that somebody's got it digitized, you have a record of American thought that's extraordinary and unlike anything that we've had before. So it's not that it's flashy and special and fantastic and exciting. It's just the bloodstream of American politics and culture. So good for them.
1: Do you remember how Newt Gingrich revolutionized C-SPAN?
12: Not exactly, no, but I'm sure that he used it to his advantage to get the ideas across. Because you're right, there were just the networks and the magazines, and you had your fight your way past the gatekeepers. An unmediated thing that you could just broadcast live to people was made all the difference.
1: Well, they had revised and extended remarks period every day after the official business session closed, and C-SPAN carried that.
12: Newt would go down there
1: and give Stemwinders. Now they're limited to 5 minutes, right, I believe, to revise it. And he actually changed minds up until he won in 1994. And I think he just had unfiltered access to the American people. It was fabulous.
12: Right. And if I recall correctly, the chamber was often empty. But that didn't matter because the people he was speaking to were not in the room, shall we say.
1: That's right. Now, from that, should we have an opinion on the Supreme Court proceedings being televised, against which I am firmly set?
12: Yeah, against which I am firmly set. Let me just unpack that. I don't want to televise them, no. I want them to be shrouded in mystery. I want the whole thing, for the rest of the American experiment, all I want to see are hand-drawn sketches that somebody does of some guy standing up there giving his arguments. No, it would demystify it. It would take it away. I want that to be in that chamber and not broadcast.
1: All right, now speaking of the Supreme Court, and you'll notice the very elegant transition that occurred there. There is sitting on the Chief Justice's desk a application from the President of the United States via the National Park Service to crush the D.C. Circuit's decision telling him he cannot finish his ballroom, which is in fact the East Wing, which includes the basement of the East Wing, which includes the national security stuff, and the roof, which is supposed to be a drone port with which to protect the White House. What do you think about that?
12: Right. I think it's absolutely preposterous. I mean, there's all kinds of ideas about historical preservation and the rest of it. Well, it's gone. We're not going to build it back the way it was. We're not going to build it back better. And I'm a little worried, as a matter of fact, that they got rid of what is it called, the PEOC, that military bunker complex down under there that we always saw in the movies whenever the Ruskies were something up to and they'd have to scurry down to the bunker. If that's not there, what's the president going to do if there is an emergency? Are they going to put him in a closet somewhere that's steel-lined? Are they going to whisk him off to some other facility? It isn't six stories. No, build the darn thing. We know who the donors are. We know Apple's got money in it. Meta's got money in it. So there'll be good internet access and Apple operating systems and apps and all the rest of it. But if they don't build it, then what are we going to have exactly? Are we going to have a half-constructed shell of a ballroom? Now, D.C. has known this before. The Washington Monument was just a stump for a long time, a thumb that just sat there as a sort of uncompleted monument. And I hate to think that we would have decades go by where the shell, the walls, the pigeons roosting on the never finished complex because we got caught up in these ridiculous lawsuits. If anyway the president had wanted to build it, it would have been a testament to American Renaissance and a wonderful return to the values that made us great. But now because it's Trump, we got, where they have to fight it.
1: Well, there you've landed on.
12: Just let them build it.
1: That's my theory. Yeah. If it had been W or Obama or Biden, everyone, or Truman, or any, everyone would have said, because FDR dug that bunker out in the East Wing in 1942 for a reason. Mm-hmm. That's why they had the war rooms in London for a reason. What if someone drops a bomb on it? And nowadays, we look at Ukraine, they can hit anywhere they want in the Black Sea. It's not going to be long till someone comes up with this, right?
12: Right. Absolutely so. We should be lucky, moreover, that it was Trump who decided to do this because he has, shall we say, a particular architectural perspective that is more in line with the White House. I tend to think that if Barack Obama had proposed something like this, we might have gotten a version of his library, which is the most brutalistic, uncomfortable, looming, glowering presence in Chicago you can possibly imagine. So we might have got a modernist to come in and say, no, we're going to do this in a style that completely clashes with the rest of D.C. because we know better now, and it would be some modernist piece of nonsense that nobody would really want to spend time in. So yes, it's big, it's overscaled, it's a little bit gaudy, but it's needed, and let's build it and get on with it, for heaven's sake.
1: You know, one of the, I actually read the documents, the Army Corps of Engineer documents, said, yeah, the ballroom's pretty big, and yeah, it's pretty thick, but the reason is it's got to absorb blows that protect the bunker.
12: Right.
1: And no one ever, and we shouldn't be talking about this, but we are.
12: No, and what's more, this is America. Are you here to tell me that we should refrain from building oversized ballrooms? Are you telling me that it is somehow an affront to the scale of the world that our ballrooms are inordinately large? Build them as large as you like. Build them so big you could have four Olympic baseball court, basketball courts in there and have some people playing. You know,
1: get the don't give them any ideas.
12: Yes, sorry. But no, it's a ridiculous little story, and I hope that it concludes with this massive, big, beautiful ballroom bunker being built to the specifications, and we'll be safe.
1: James, you may have launched a phone call to the organizing committee in L.A. Have you thought about that? Mm-hmm. It might not be the ball. It may not be basketball, but they could run fencing in there and get more attention than it would ever otherwise receive.
12: You want to get the liberal suburban wine moms on board with this thing. Say that it could be used for pickleball 10 times a month or something like that. And then, you know, they'd go for that, a big pickleball court.
1: James Lilakes, thank you, Fred. Follow Lilakes on X at Lilakes. JamesLilakes.substack.com. Read him in National Review. Look at his website, Lilakes.com. And stay with me. I'll be right back on The Hewitt Show.
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17: Stuck in traffic? We've got the answer.
9: We've got crashes reported Simpson Road at Boggy Creek. The 408 eastbound crash reported at Hiawassee. Princeton westbound crash at Powers. 436 northbound crash near Fern Park. 192 eastbound crash at Old Lake Wilson. I Drive crash reported near Daryl Carter. 429 northbound crash near Sarcona Ocoee. I-4 eastbound crash near Kirkman.
17: Central Florida's no woke zone. The answer. America first. It's our DNA. The Hugh Hewitt Show.
1: Welcome back, America. I'm Hugh Hewitt. Abdul Sayed, the Michigan Democratic candidate, who's actually running on behalf of Hassan Piker's streaming audience, had this to say on the

0: into the clinic, and they gave me a what do you call those shots you get when you step on a nail? Tetanus shot. And I said, what do I owe you? And they said, nothing. Okay, I like that. So I didn't go out and step on more nails needlessly, but that was kind of fun. But that's not single payer. Single payer is long lines that you never get to the front of, and you die. That's what it is. And it costs $4 to $8 trillion a year that we haven't got, and we're not going to do it. Obamacare was supposed to fix things. It made everything work. Another of many reasons to vote against the Al-Sayed Hassan Piker ticket. Now, Attorney General Todd Blanche on Fox News Sunday yesterday, cut number 12.
1: I mean, the president loves disagreement. He wants to get counsel from all of his leaders. That is just that, counsel. It doesn't mean you're just saying yes to him. And what he and I share the exact same goals for this country. When it comes to the Department of Justice, it's restoring the rule of law to this country, combating crime, and that's what we saw. We were in Long Island together, celebrating really, and we have a lot more work to do, but celebrating the most historic drop in violent crime since they started keeping the stat. And so we have a lot of good things happening at the Department of Justice, and I'm excited to really get going over the next several months and continuing to do the job.
0: He's been a great deputy. He's been a good acting attorney general. He's going to be a great attorney general. I work for two of them, Attorney General William French Smith, Attorney General Ed Meese. Todd Blanche is going to rank with the best of them. Not going to be as funny as Bill Barr, though. That's an impossible standard. We are a commercial broadcast entity being carried on C-SPAN today. 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
9: News this hour at Town Hall. I'm Bob Agnew in Washington. Hurricane Lala weakened on Sunday to a mere tropical storm after raking Hawaii without making landfall over the weekend. It's heavy rain to wind strong enough, though, to sweep about 100 homes off their foundations on the Big Island. Hawaii County Mayor Kima Alameda says the good news is that the storm left nobody dead.
10: Now 65,000 people don't have electric. I mean, all of this devastation. And right now, there's no reports of storm-related fatalities.
9: Two paramedics did have to be rescued themselves after their vehicles were swept away by floodwaters. The Trump administration is applauding Border Patrol as some amazing stats are released.
8: White House Press Secretary Karoline Leavitt taking to her Truth Social page, alerting to the incredible numbers at our southern border with Mexico. She writes, daily apprehensions at the border are down 94% compared to former President Joe Biden's administration and are at

0: lowest level seen in 30 years.
1: The Democrat Socialists of America quietly building a network now of activists to try and influence unions that are central to the Democrat Party. Here's correspondent Bernie Bennett.
2: The organization's plan encourages young socialists to select jobs where they can either unionize or join existing unions and move them further to the left. While most Americans are aware of DSA-backed office holders Alexandria Ocasio-Cortez and Zohran Mamdani, the strategy of placing members in unions may actually yield more important dividends for the organization's long-term goals. From 2018 to 2021, the Young Democrat Socialists of America adopted a, quote, rank-and-file strategy as a national priority. The YDSA added that it was organizing members to enter strategic industries such as logistics, education, and healthcare. Bernie Bennett, Washington.
1: It was a rough day on Wall Street for investors. The Dow Jones Industrial Average lost 272 points. The NASDAQ was off by 84. More of these stories at Town Hall.
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11: Stuck in traffic? 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
14: We've got crashes reported Simpson Road at Boggy Creek. The 408 eastbound crash reported at Hiawassee. Princeton westbound crash at Powers. 436 northbound crash near Fern Park. 192 eastbound crash at Old Lake Wilson. I Drive crash reported near Daryl Carter. 429 northbound crash near Carcona Ocoee. I-4 eastbound crash near Kirkman.
11: The Answer forecast.
14: We've got another heat advisory today. Index up to 112. Highs in the upper 90s. Scattered storms continue through the drive home, dialing back around dusk as we get back into the 80s. Lows in the upper 70s around dawn. Heavier rain than we see today, likely tomorrow. Index at least 107. Continuing with afternoon storms and mid-90s the rest of the week. Your latest Answer forecast. I'm Dave DeRica.
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16: Morning, glory, and evening, grace, America. I'm Hugh Hewitt. There's one big primary left in the United States, competitive primary. It's on the Republican side. It's in the Granite State in New Hampshire, where two former senators are facing off. Former Senator Scott Brown and former Senator John Sununu are both running in the Republican side. So I thought I would use this week when I'm on not only the Salem News Channel, the Salem Radio Network, our wonderful radio affiliates, but also C-SPAN 2, to invite both of them in to talk a little bit with those in New Hampshire who are watching or listening. And Senator Scott Brown leads us off. Senator, welcome back. Good to see you. 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
17: Well, first of all, 22 days left, and you, it's good to see you and be on your show again, and good day to all of your viewers and listeners. Listen, it's been fun. Once again, still fun. I'm working every day, going 4, 5, 6, 7 places a day, and I don't see John anywhere. And respectfully, as we've talked about in many, many times, New Hampshire is always traditionally broken within the last 3 to 4 to 5 weeks, and that's what we're seeing happening. We're surging. Just ordered another 2,000 signs today. To get them out, and people are donating money. I just sent you my new ad, and we're up on Fox and other multimedia platforms, and here we go.
16: So, Senator Brown, I'm just a rank Republican partisan, and so I'd like to know which of you has a better chance of beating Chris Pappas in the fall. And I'm sure Senator Sununu will say it's him, and I'm sure you'll say it's you, but what's the argument for you?
17: Well, the argument is I'm the only one in this race out of both those people that has any military experience. As you can see, almost 40 years. Joined after the Blizzard of 78 as an enlisted man, and my last 4 at the Pentagon advising the Joint Chiefs. I'm the only person who has any diplomatic experience, having served almost 4 years in the Indo-Pacific, New Zealand, Cook, Niue, Samoa, and Antarctica. And more importantly, and most importantly, I'm the only person in this race who's a grandfather, who understands the challenges that our young families are going through, whether it's the high cost of housing, health care, child care, food, energy. And they don't have any clue when it comes to those things. They can talk a big game, but and respectfully, people in New Hampshire care about these things. And here's the biggest thing. If you look at John Sununu, all the support he's getting from SLF and AFP and Senate leadership on the NRSC, and then you got Chris Pappas, a litany of who's who and the special interests. The only special interests I have are the people of New Hampshire. And that's what's happening in this breaking late. The independents are saying, yeah, Scott, you're the guy who can call balls and strikes. I don't have to kiss the president's butt every single time like John has to do now because he got the endorsement.
16: So let me do an aside. I drove down to see you last year from Maine. I drove down to New Hampshire, and we spent most of the time talking about girls basketball. So out of left field, I just want to ask you what you think about what's going on in the WNBA, because you're a girls basketball coach. It was funny. You introduced me. You said, don't call me ambassador. Don't call me senator. Call me coach. What do you think about this mess?
17: Well, I wrote an op-ed today in the union leader, which I'll send to your staff, saying that the WNBA is running afoul. And it's unbelievable what Sophie Cunningham did and what Ennis Kanter, a former Celtic, are doing now to prove a point. If you can't tell me what a woman is, I mean, it's ridiculous. My daughter played college basketball at Boston College, committed at 15 years old. And, yeah, they used to train with boys who would come on and make them better because they were bigger and stronger. But to think that somebody is going to take their medal or scholarship is abhorrent and just completely immoral. So I wrote that op-ed. I encourage people to go to scottbrown.com and find it, or go to the union leader. Because if the WNBA doesn't get their, you know what, together, they're going to lose a lot of fans like me. And the only reason I watch the WNBA is not for Angel Reese or anyone else, it's for Caitlin Clark and now Sophie Cunningham. I watched last night, as a matter of fact, that great overtime win.
16: So you mentioned grandkids. I've got them too. In fact, they've been with me for most of the summer. and I'm banged up and bruised up as a result. They're all young kids. I'm curious, do you think there is a break between the rising generation and the existing generation about common sense constitutionalism? Do you notice that out on the road?
17: Yes, of course. Yesterday we had we have signs all over the state, probably 5,000 to 7,000 of them, and somebody sent us a picture up near Keene. My 2x4 sign, then a smaller sign, handmade, saying "Shoot ICE." You know, which that's obviously somebody who's deeply disturbed. This disconnect when it comes to right and wrong, potentially working harder, supporting our traditional values. Things are a little bit upside down, and respectfully, Chris Pappas represents that. He pushes for the men and boys and women as girls' sports, open borders, sanctuary cities, all this stuff that Mamdani, Graham Plattner, you know, Al-Sayed, all those folks push. You know, that's who he is. That's who he's running. He's the new face of the Democratic Party, a.k.a. DSA Party, and people in New Hampshire don't want that for sure.
16: So, Senator Brown, when I watch TV in Maine, I always get New Hampshire political ads because of the Portland TV market going down into northern New Hampshire. What has been the money gap between you and Senator Sununu?
17: Oh, it's huge. It's huge. But, you know, once again, we already planned. We planned to have enough money to do what we always do in a state like New Hampshire, which is to come out the last 4 to 5 weeks. I mean, we have billboards, Manchester, Nashua, right on 95. We've been doing radio for 3 or 4 weeks. We are on the air as of today on Fox, MUR, and others. I just sent you, I texted you my ad, which I hope you enjoy, and we have 3 or 4 in the can. I'm shooting another one tomorrow. Yeah, listen, he's got the support from, if you look at his ads, you'll see, you would know that. It says, paid for by the NRSC. He's not paying for those. It's approved by him, but he's not doing anything. He's already picking out the drapes, just like Martha Coakley did. And respectfully, people notice here in New Hampshire, they're saying, where the heck is John? And then when I meet people, some of them say, well, I like Chris, the governor. And he said, well, this isn't Chris, because in the sign it just says, no, it's John. They go, who the hell is John? I said, he's a former senator. He said, where's he been? Well, for 20 years, he's been working for the World Economic Forum and, you know, the banks that he bailed out, making millions. He left Congress $850,000 of wealth. He's worth $36 million. And I don't begrudge anyone for making money. God bless him. But then don't go around saying that you're fighting for New Hampshire, because they can't. They're so tied in with the special interests. And as I said before, the only special interests I have are the people of New Hampshire, and my sole job is to represent and solve problems for them. They can't say that. They just can't. It's so counterintuitive.
16: Okay, so I want to close by talking about Chris Pappas. Is he a DSAer? Is he as nutty as those people?
17: Yeah, it's pretty close. He just put out something. He's been there 7 years about. Every election cycle, he gets on Twitter and or X and Facebook, and he says, oh, I'm doing this, I'm filing this bill, I'm stopping this. He's done nothing. He just did something about the insider trading. And you know, I did it within 7, 8, 9 months. And when I left, they weakened it. Now he's just saying, I'm supporting it and this and that. I called BS on him. I went on X and called him out, and he responded and says, okay, Scott. And he puts a headline saying that he opposes Pelosi. Well, dude, what have you been doing for the last 7 years? Well, Pelosi and he and others. This is a guy who married a guy who was working at Amazon, yet didn't disclose it and voted for all the Amazon bills in favor, you know, which he and his partner, husband, have stock in. I mean, come on. I mean, don't you know what, you know what. I mean, you know, they need to work and be honest with the people in New Hampshire for sure.
16: I had no idea. I actually had no idea about that Amazon story. I knew he was married and his husband was working, but I had no idea that they own Amazon stock and it's not. Was it disclosed on his congressional disclosure form?
17: Well, if you do the research, it's right in the newspapers. There's an ethics complaint that apparently is being filed because he voted on these bills. You know, he didn't renounce himself. He didn't recuse himself. He didn't make any type of disclosure. So, listen, we'll see what happens. But bottom line is, yes, to answer your question, he open border sanctuary cities, more spending, more taxes. He doesn't support qualified immunity for our law enforcement. He's almost there, but he has not rejected Mamdani, Plattner, El-Sayed, any of those folks, has not rejected them at all. And he can't answer like whether he supports them or not, because he doesn't want to rile them, just like Jeffries. You saw Jeffries. He came out, and now they're attacking him. They're scared. That's the divide between the Democratic Party. It's not, you know, Bill Clinton. It's not Obama's. It's not their party anymore. JFK, it's DSA's party, and there's a rift. And the traditional Democrats that I know and care about, they better start stepping up and taking notice and fighting back.
16: I hope you are right. Senator Scott Brown, good to talk to you. ScottBrown.com, the election is September 8th. I appreciate your stepping up today on short notice. Follow him at Send Scott Brown. Also, I want to tell you about our friends at American Legislative Exchange Committee. If you're a C-SPAN viewer especially, not just a Salem News Channel viewer, but or a Salem Radio Network listener, ALEC, American Legislative Exchange Council, is a great sponsor of the Hugh Hewitt Show. 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
14: 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We are your answer for Jaguars football. 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Jaguars preseason rolls on Friday night as the Jags welcome the Carolina Panthers. And keep up to date with those great daily Jaguars reports. We've got crashes reported 408 westbound at I-4, 192 eastbound at Old Lake Wilson, Princeton westbound at Powers. I'm Dave DeRica. 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
16: Welcome back, America. I'm Hugh Hewitt, joined now by my frenemy, Selena Zito, columnist of the world. She is, of course, the columnist for the Washington Post. She writes for the Washington Examiner. She writes for the Pittsburgh Post-Gazette and the New York Post. She's the author of two bestsellers, The Great Revolt and Butler. She's at work on the United States of Appalachia. Appalachia. I don't know how she says it.
1: Appalachia.
16: In the Yinzer kind of way. And Selena, right now we're also not only on the Salem News Channel on Roku and Samsung and all the other free TV stations, but Amazon as well, and the Salem Radio Network. We're also on C-SPAN today because of our friends over there, Sam Feist and Howard Mortman, and our old friends Peter Slen and Brian Lamb. And I'm just wondering, for your two bestsellers, either The Great Revolt or I don't think Butler. I think that Brian Lamb would have retired by the time you did Butler. But did you get a chance to be interviewed by Brian Lamb for The Great Revolt?
1: I did not. I did not. But maybe Brad Todd did, because sometimes we split up our interviews.
16: I hope so, because he's the best book interviewer in America. Peter Slen is now the best book interviewer in America, and both of those books deserve it. However, boy, do I have bones to pick with you. First of all, because I follow Selena on X at Zito Selena, I wake up this morning and I see this video running in my X feed, and it's, of course, of the Steelers showing up at Heinz Field. That's actually the way the Pittsburgh Stadium, Heinz Field, looks. And, Selena, what is this? Why am I looking at this morning?
1: Okay, that's not Heinz Field. That is St. Vincent's College in Latrobe.
16: St. Vincent's or St. Benedict's?
1: Yes, it's a Benedictine priory and or monk monastery. I'm sorry, priory for nuns. I'm getting my Catholic stuff all mixed up. And this is where the Pittsburgh Steelers have been holding training camp since 1966. It's one of the few NFL teams that still holds their, not only holds it at a college, that's not what makes it unique. The guys all stay in the dorms for the indoor duration. They're there for 3 weeks straight. They stay in the dorms. They hang out. They actually, I think it was last night, they had a baseball game between each other. And it's just like sort of a really great bonding experience for these guys. But Latrobe is, you know, people forget that the first professional football game was played in Latrobe in 1895.
16: Where is the Football Hall of Fame, Selena?
1: Oh, Canton.
16: In Canton, Ohio.
1: Canton, Ohio.
16: Yeah.
1: Yeah.
16: Now I
1: want
16: to go to your
1: Canton
16: second
1: Bulldogs
16: column this week. Another piece of propaganda for Yinzerland. the reason that people go from Appalachia, they go to Ashtabula County and Geneva on the lake, and you put out this pure piece of puffery about some island I've never heard of.
1: That's Presque Isle. It's a state park. It is absolutely beautiful, and so is Geneva on the lake. I think that whole region up there is really underappreciated, and I think you'll agree with me, by people that don't understand that that was our beach right? We would go there and we would tell people, yeah, we're going to the beach. And they knew what we meant. We weren't going to the shore. We were going to Lake Erie. And that was, and I love that these are still very highly popular beaches. President Trump was just at Geneva on the lake last week.
16: So, yes, he picked, you know, he picked well. He chose wisely. He went to Ohio and not Pennsylvania. Selena, I want to ask you, though, about Lake Erie. This is a Lake Erie question. I was at Put-in Bay 2 weekends ago, and I am told there is a water quality issue in the lake again. There was in the 60s. They fixed it. Is there now?
1: Not that I know of. I mean, that was a big thing in the 60s and 70s, and rightly so. But if there was an air quality or a water quality alert, it certainly didn't. There wasn't any talk of it at Erie. In fact, I will tell you, I was stunned at the amount of people that were at the beach. We're not talking 20, we're not talking 30. We're talking about hundreds of families at all 11 beaches along Presque Isle. And it was really wonderful just to see sort of that tradition of going there either for the day, if you lived under 2 hours, or for a couple days and you camped, either staying on the Pennsylvania side or going over towards Vermilion in Ohio. These are great little lake towns that really give a real sense of America and Appalachia and Pennsylvania and Ohio, where people don't even realize that parts of Appalachia touch a Great Lake.
16: Well, yeah, they do. And I'm going to be in Erie a little bit later this year for Steve Scully, another C-SPAN veteran. Steve runs the Erie speaker series, and it's a very big speaker series. What I wanted to ask you is, it has been, in fact, the case that as Erie goes, so goes Pennsylvania. As Pennsylvania goes, so goes the nation. How is Erie faring right now?
1: Actually, it's doing really well. I've never seen Erie doing so well. You know, there's lots of talk up there and resurgence with data power centers, which are like a bad word if you go online. But when you talk to real people about real benefits, especially in repurposed brownfields, they mean real jobs and bringing communities back.
16: They also mean enormous tax revenue. I had State Senator Betancourt from Texas on. One county doubled its annual tax revenue with one data center. I wish this would get out there. They produce enormous revenue for county and local government, which is not to be sneezed at.
1: Absolutely not. I mean, you and I watched this in places like Warren and Pittsburgh and Youngstown, where you saw you know, the churches just disappear, schools disappeared, barbershops, gas stations, because all of the tax base left with the steel mills. Now the revenue is coming back in different forms. It creates jobs, up to 10,000 jobs per data center for at least anywhere between 5 to 10 years. But also there's a trickle out experience that impacts communities in a very positive way.
16: So is there one in Erie? Has one been built near the shore up there?
1: Not yet, no. But these are all places that they're talking about. And you just see a resurgence period in and around Erie, but also in Ashtabula County, Warren County, where people are understanding that places that have been abandoned, brownfields, old mills, coal-fired power plants along the rivers, have a usefulness that can bring these communities back and stabilize their population erosion with these facilities.
16: With the revenue base as well, with police and fire and emergency services, that's the other story. Selena Zito tells it almost every day in this paper or that. President Trump call you this week, Selena? Just checking.
1: No, he did not.
16: Just checking. Every week I got to ask. Follow her on X at Zito Selena. Read everything she writes at selenazito.com. And come right back, America. I'm Hugh Hewitt.
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0: With SRN News, I'm Bob Agnew in Washington. The White House is ordering a major reduction in military drills with a key ally. The president has directed the military to substantially reduce joint exercises with South Korea. He says the annual drills actually send a hostile signal to North Korea. He noted that he has a relatively good relationship with Kim Jong-un. The president also cited South Korea's recent refusal to join the U.S. in its effort against Iran. The cleanup continues today on Hawaii's Big Island after a close brush with Hurricane Lala over the weekend. The storm did not make landfall, nor did it cause any deaths. It is blamed for a lot of damage, sweeping 100 homes off their very foundations. The storm weakened to a tropical storm on Sunday. It was a down day across the board on Wall Street at the closing bell. The Dow was down by 272 points. The Nasdaq off by 84. You'll find more on these stories at srnnews.com.
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6: Stuck in traffic? We've got the answer.
7: Crash is reported 434 heading south before 436. 408 westbound at I-4. 192 eastbound at Old Lake Wilson. Princeton westbound at Powers. 436 northbound crash near Fern Park. Westbound I-4. Slowdowns around Colonial headed into the 408. Also slow from the turnpike to US 27. Eastbound I-4. Slow from 192 to the turnpike around Fairbanks and West 1st Street.
6: The Answer forecast.
7: We've got another heat advisory today. Index up to 112. Highs in the upper 90s. Scattered storms continue through the drive home, dialing back around dusk as we get back into the 80s. Lows in the upper 70s around dawn. Heavier rain than we see today, likely tomorrow. Index at least 107. Continuing with afternoon storms and mid-90s the rest of the week. Your latest Answer forecast. I'm Dave DiRica.
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8: Welcome back, America, in case you were not watching. Last night, Sunday night, with Trey Gowdy on Fox News, I put in an appearance with the former chairman of the House Oversight Committee. Here it is.
9: Joining us, modern-day Renaissance man, Hugh Hewitt. Welcome, Professor. Not to get too ethereal, but we tend to empower the party out of power in this country. You're a smart guy. Why is that?
8: People who are angry, congressmen, tend to blame the president and the party of which he is the leader. This time that Donald Trump, that tends to be exacerbated in the second term of a president, and they tend to strike back. I think this could be an outlier like 2002, which of course followed 9/11. But this year, the takeover of the Democrats by the radicals, and they will double the size of the squad, which will give radicals, I mean, there are five kinds of Democrats, moderate, liberal, left, very left, and radical. The AOC-led radical squad will double from 7 to 14, and you know what that means for a narrowly divided House. They'll have the balance of power. And you just mentioned the three M's, Maine, Michigan, and Minnesota, and you mentioned the other states. Democrats have a problem maybe in Georgia, but Republicans have a problem in Texas. Republicans have a problem in North Carolina, but Democrats might have a problem in New Hampshire. If the American people turn out like they did in 2024 and say, we'll let Donald Trump finish his 4 years with a working majority, it'll be fine. I don't think we're going to turn the country over to these radicals. And I mean, they're not moderate, they're not liberal, they're not left, they're not very left, they're radical.
9: All right, which Senate race captures your attention the most? Ohio is supposed to be a red state, but maybe not. Alaska with the double Dan Sullivan, which I think is no longer the case. Texas is harder than it had to be. Which one are you watching?
8: Well, I'm a Buckeye, so I want John Husted to beat old Sherrod Brown, who's beginning to show the infirmity that Joe Biden had. But I also spend a lot of time in Maine, and I think Susan Collins is easily the most powerful and effective senator in the United States Congress. She is a woman who has been there for 10,000 consecutive votes, takes care of the state of Maine, takes care of the national defense, is a moderate center-right candidate. She always overpolls by at least 9 points, and I think this year it'll be bigger because Troy Jackson's got some very troubling issues in his past. They traded Graham Plattner for Troy Jackson, and Troy Jackson turned out to have a number of warts on his own personal background. So I think Susan Collins will be fine. We didn't mention Peggy Flanagan up in Minnesota. She is to the left of left. I mean, she is a real DSA radical running against Michelle Tafoya, who most Americans will remember from the NFL sideline. She's also a very smart candidate. So I'm feeling good about the Senate, but you know the House is going to be close. You know that better than anyone. And if it comes down to the Democrats having a 2 or 3 seat, that means the DSA is in charge, and that means a shutdown of the government that I can't even imagine how long it will go on, Trey Gowdy.
9: All right, let's assume that you are giving closing argument. You are telling the GOP, House members in particular, how to message November. You might can win by saying the other side's a lot worse than we are, but if you want an affirmative message, what would Hugh Hewitt tell them to say?
8: It's getting much better in terms of the economy. Much, much better. Yes, gas is at $4 a gallon. Because we had to deal with the nuclear threat posed by Iran. There's no denying that gas is at $4 a gallon. Maybe it will come down. There might even be an October surprise vis-a-vis Iran. But the underlying economy and the reshoring of manufacturing, that means good jobs for your kids and your grandchildren, and that will all go away if you elect the DSA, which basically hates the West, America, Israel, and Jews. And that's not good for America. It's so far off the American political map, I don't have an analogy, except the worst of the worst years after the Civil War when the KKK arose and they hated everything about Reconstruction. So that's my positive argument. Keep the economy cooking.
9: Well, I like your other argument. The DSA would make America unrecognizable, not just a different direction, literally a different definition of America. The incomparable Hugh Hewitt, I got to have you on every Sunday night if I could afford
8: you. I'm up for that, Congressman Gowdy, every Sunday night because I like serious, smart conversation. That's why I like being on with C-SPAN's audience today, as well as my regular watchers on the Salem News Channel, Salem Radio Network, the Salem Radio Network affiliates across the country. Whether you're watching on C-SPAN, Pluto, Roku, Amazon, we're here every afternoon, 3 to 6. Don't miss my old friend Stephanie Miller, representing center-left America, on this the week of August simulcast of talk show hosts with a political right-winger and a political left-winger. Stephanie's way left. I'm a nice centrist moderate. You know that, correct? Friends, stay tuned. I'll be right back on the Hugh Hewitt Show.

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1: Just 2 weeks before his tragic assassination, Charlie Kirk sat down for one of his final interviews to wrestle with a timeless question. 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
5: 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Crashes reported 434 heading south before 436, 408 westbound at I-4. I'm Dave DeRica. 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
1: Welcome back, America. Hugh Hewitt here. And I'm joined by Aaron Flint. He's a candidate for the United States Congress from Montana. There's only one congressional district in Montana. Aaron's going to be the new congressman. Aaron, I love Montanans, and not just because of your governor and your senators, but because one of my closest friends, Jan Genura, lives not far outside of Ennis on the Madison, and I've fished out the Madison a couple of times in my life, so I'm partial, but I'm really partial to you because not only are you a 20-year veteran of the Army, and I should call you Colonel, but you're a morning radio guy, and there aren't many of you in the Congress. You and Chris Stegall are going to have to start a caucus. Tell us about yourself.
7: Well, first off, Hugh, what an honor to be on your show. You've got so many fans back here in Montana, and it was an honor to follow you on early morning radio. One slight correction. We actually now have two. We used to just have one. We now have two districts here in Montana. But this seat here in western Montana is the battleground district. The Democrats technically controlled our redistricting commission, and so they made the eastern Montana seat super safe Republican so they could make this as competitive as they possibly could for Democrats. But that's why I got into this fight, because this seat is so important, not just to our country, but to those of us here in Montana as well.
1: Well, for years, Montana confused me because they would always elect Democratic senators, and that's changed now. We got Steve Daines, and we got great red Republicans out there with Arcille as well. His name is escaping me for the moment. But tell me about the Montana first. Why is it even possibly blue?
7: Well, when we did redistricting after the 2020 census, the Republicans get two seats, the Democrats get two seats, but we have probably the most far-left Supreme Court in the entire country, which is why our Supreme Court race here in Montana for Dan Wilson is so important as well. So they get the tie-breaking vote on redistricting, so they have effectively controlled redistricting, and so they made this seat for a year just like this and for a time like this in hopes that far-left Democrats could pick up this seat. You know, earlier I loved the fact that you had some Billy Joel music for your bumper music. We were playing Billy Joel's playlist on my pontoon yesterday, and you want to talk about going to extremes? This race is a perfect example of a far-left candidate endorsed by AOC. That's how confident the Democrats are in thinking that they can pick up this seat, that they have put forward one of the most radical candidates you could find. They're pretending he's some blue-collar guy. It's, of course, just a bunch of fake news. This guy is a far-left lobbyist who fought to get men and girls' bathrooms, men and girls' sports, defund the police, sanctuary cities, and one of the most frustrating things in Montana right now, my opponent lobbied for higher property taxes as well. So this is the craziest of the crazy on display with my opponent. That's why if we get the resources, we can point out the truth about his record.
1: Well, I want to know, number one, is Tim Sheehy out there stumping with you? Is Daines out there stumping with you? And what's your website?
7: Yeah, flintformontana.com. Incredible support from my good friend Senator Steve Daines and, of course, Senator Tim Sheehy. He's a Navy SEAL veteran. I spent about half my career in Army Special Operations. I was an infantry guy, and then I had the honor of serving in Special Operations. In fact, you mentioned Ennis, Montana. That's home to my favorite distillery, Willie's Distillery, who made the Devil's Brigade whiskey in honor of the 1st Special Service Force.
1: Oh, very cool. Now, tell people about your radio career, because Chris DeGaulle is going to Congress from Missouri. I hope you joined him from Montana. How long have you been doing the morning radio stuff?
7: You know, I first started in statewide talk radio. I grew up listening. I read Rush Limbaugh's book when I was a junior high school kid back in the 90s, because I was a kid who started working. My mom was a single mom, a hardworking single mom, and I wanted to start making money to provide for myself and to help out the family as well. So I started stuffing newspapers in the fourth grade. And so these principles of economic freedom and keeping more of your money in your own pocket just made sense to me even as a little kid. But, you know, I joined the military after the 9/11 terror attacks and came back to Montana, had the honor of serving as an infantry platoon leader in Ramadi, Iraq 20 years ago, and then served on an embedded training team in Afghanistan and then a couple other deployments as well. But I've been so blessed, Hugh, in that I got to go overseas and fight alongside the best America has to offer, the men and women that I got the honor of serving with. But then when I came home, I got to get right back in the fight and fight for freedom here in America. First started hosting a statewide radio show in 2009 when I got back from my first deployment to Afghanistan. And I tell you what an honor it's been to be behind that microphone. And I think that's why in this race, people are going to look at my far left opponent, and then they're going to look at, they know what I stand for. They know what I believe. And I think they're going to say, look, even if I don't agree with Aaron on everything, he's an everyday, hardworking Montana kid who's going to do what's right for Montana. And you know, compared to this far-left lobbyist from Portland that I'm running against, I think even a lot of Democrats are going to say, even we can't vote for that. And in fact, just last week, Hugh, this is incredible, big breaking news. I landed the endorsement of the Carpenters Union here in the West. And we also had Iron Workers Union members there present as well. And I think it's because the trades unions folks understand that their jobs are being killed by these far left socialist Democrats. And they know that working class guys like me are going to fight for working class jobs like theirs. Plus, we're going to support trades and trades education.
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1: 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It's a big market. It's an expensive place to run a race. Are the resources there for you?
7: Well, I think they're there, but we still need all the support that we can get. I think folks are now starting to wake up to what a real threat this far left lobbyist is here in western Montana, and then now I don't know if you heard the news in the Senate race, but the Democrats, I mean, have just been a complete train wreck here in Montana, and now they have kind of this fake independent splitting the vote with the Democrats. So we feel really good about the U.S. Senate race here in Montana, and our friend Kurt Almy, who's going to do an incredible job. He's been fighting the drug cartels as U.S. attorney. He's going to be great in that Senate race. But I think now our good friends know we have got to take this U.S. House race here in western Montana seriously. So whatever resources we can get. And Hugh, if I could also just add, my wife works for an incredible organization, the Alliance Defending Freedom. And I know you've done so much to promote all the incredible things they do. And you know, we just had volleyball tryouts. Our daughter, we're so blessed that our daughter made her volleyball team. She's starting high school for the first time this year. And it just made me think, you know, it's so heartbreaking for those young ladies that don't make a team. And that's what they want to take away. They want boys to come in and take opportunities from these girls. So we're fighting for so much in this race.
1: Good for ADF. Thank your wife for me. 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Thank you, Aaron. Don't go anywhere, America. I'll be right back on the Hugh Hewitt Show.
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6: Stuck in traffic? We've got the answer.
5: crashes report at 434, heading south before 436. 408 westbound at I-4. Crash Princeton westbound at Powers. 436 northbound crash near Fern Park. Westbound I-4. Slowdowns around Colonial and from Kirkman to U.S. 27. Eastbound I-4. Slow from World Drive up towards the Turnpike around Fairbanks and around West 1st Street. Your latest answer traffic. I'm Dave DeRica.
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1: Welcome back, America, The Hugh Hewitt Show. I'm glad you are watching. If you're new to us via C-SPAN 2, welcome. I'll be on all week. The center-right alternative to Stephanie Miller, my old friend from L.A. days. 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I love my local affiliates, but I also like Stephanie. I encourage you to watch Stephanie. She's a smart.

0: obviously loyal to and incredibly efficient, extraordinarily so. And John Ossoff suggested, and I mean it wasn't a suggestion, that she was intimate with the president. And that's so revolting. It's so disgusting. Atlanta, don't vote for John Ossoff. You know, you got Mike Collins, a fine man. He would never stoop that low. John Ossoff is stooping that low because he's in trouble, and I know it, and you know it. He's a radical when it comes to Georgia politics. Don't vote for that guy. I am a commercial. Look, if you're in C-SPAN, you're not used to commercials in shows, and that's great. We love the fact that the cable industry has made C-SPAN available for free for everyone for, I don't know, 40-plus years, because I've been on it for more than 40 years. 39 years, actually, for me. But Relief Factor is the sponsor of this studio. And I have studios wherever I go, East Coast, West Coast, North, because Relief Factor has been the only supplement I've taken for more than 20 years, and I've taken it for more than 15 years. I took it in the first hour. I tell you about an hour, two, and three. I do that every day. So if you watch all 15 hours of C-SPAN this week, you're going to hear me tell you 15 times, give Relief Factor a try. 1-800, the number 4, and the word relief. It's 4 supplements, like carrying curcumin, resveratrol, and omega. You take 3 packets a day for the first week, 2 packets a day for the second week, and then you're on the 1 packet a day for the next 15 years, like me. And it works. How do I know it works? I just got done of 6 consecutive weeks of grandkids. And at least 1 4-year-old, and often 2, and sometimes a 2-year-old to boot, in the house at the same time. 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I'm a good grandpa. I do what is demanded of me. 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One of Israel's most important public intellectuals is next on The Hugh Hewitt Show.
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6: In Washington. South Korea hopes for the resumption of diplomacy between the U.S. and North Korea to ease animosities on the Korean Peninsula. This comes after President Trump posted on social media about U.S. military exercises with South Korea.
7: U.S. President Donald Trump has ordered the Pentagon to scale back annual joint military exercises with South Korea. In a social media post on Sunday, Trump said that the exercises, the latest of which began on Monday, are not only costly, but send a signal that is totally inappropriate and hostile to North Korea, which he said has been unthreatening and respectful during his time in the White House. He also said that South Korea had declined to help with the U.S.'s war against Iran.
6: Correspondent Lou Garrett reporting. The 11-day Ulchi Freedom Shield exercises began Monday morning as scheduled. It was not known which parts of the training were being downsized. Ukraine's energy providers are coming under repeated attacks from Russia.
8: Russia attacked facilities of Ukraine's Naftogaz gas group 13 times over the past week and has targeted its premises almost 300 times since the start of the year. Ukrainian officials, who say Russia is weaponizing winter, fear Moscow will pursue its campaign through the coming winter too. Russian drones and missiles missiles struck facilities in several regions of the country, with one asset hit multiple times during the week, Naftogaz adds.

0: reporting serious damage to equipment and production capacity. No employees were hurt in the attacks, though. DTEK Group, a coal mining and power production company, says a Russian attack started a fire at one of its mines, killing a 52-year-old man. I'm Charles de Ledesma.
1: On Wall Street today, the Dow Jones Industrial Average down by 272 points, the Nasdaq dropping 84, with the S&P 500 lower by 40. More on these stories at townhall.com.
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7: It's almost the big day. Primaries are tomorrow. Now, what I want to know is, where was that Florida is full guy all this time? We could have been making this the big meme for months. My dude, it is a campaign season, not a campaign weekend. Please get it together next time. Primary day is tomorrow. We're taking it to the 10 count. The Answer Orlando and the American Adversaries bring you all the live results as they come in. That's tomorrow at 7 as the American Adversaries go into overtime here on your answer for the local races that change the nation. The Answer Orlando.com. We've got crashes reported 434 heading south before 436, 408 westbound at I-4. Scattered rain, heaviest around Geneva and down around Orlando International. 95 at the Answer Orlando. I'm Dave DeRica. 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
10: Ladies and gentlemen, sit right up.
11: January 20th, 2017, will be remembered as the day the people became the rulers of this nation again. We assembled here today are issuing a new decree to be heard in every city, in every foreign capital, and in every hall of power. From this day forward, a new vision will govern our land. From this day forward, it's going to be only America first. We do not seek to impose our way of life on anyone, but rather to let it shine as an example. We will shine for everyone to follow. There should be no fear. We are protected, and we will always be protected. We will be protected by the great men and women of our military and law enforcement. And most importantly, we will be protected by God. We stand at the birth of a new millennium, ready to unlock the mysteries of space, to free the earth from the miseries of disease, and to harness the energies, industries, and technologies of tomorrow. A new national pride will stir our souls, lift our sights, and heal our divisions. Your voice, your hopes, and your dreams will define our American destiny. Together, we will make America strong again. We will make America wealthy again. We will make America proud again. We will make America safe again. And yes, together, we will make America great again. Thank you, God bless you, and God bless America.

0: Howdy. Welcome to the American Adversaries Radio Show. Are you ready to go? 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And of course, you can see and hear us on our... Oh, no, I didn't start it. Jeff, can you come in here and just click the start button there on the Rumble channel thing? Whoops! Anyway, Rumble channel is American Adversaries, and when you go there, please like us, and that way you'll become one of our Rumblers. You'd be able to just hit the start button there. Got it? No? Oh, maybe I did try to click it and it didn't happen. All right, so we are having an issue with Rumble here. And try settings and see what happens when you go to settings there. Hit settings there.
1: I know.
0: And it's not doing anything.
1: No.
0: All right, okay. All right. Well, we're having some Rumble. Okay.
2: On second thought.
0: Maybe. There we go. Now we are Rumble. Okay, Jeff solved the problem.
2: Hi, everybody.
0: All right. So we are now up on our Rumble channel. And for you folks who are out there expecting to see us on time, I'm sorry. That's my apology. I didn't click the start button or it didn't take off when I did, if I did. Anyway, we are now rumbling. And that Rumble channel is American Adversaries. Okay. Got a big show lined up for you. Abe Katzman is going to join us here in just a few minutes. We're also going to have some quick reminders with some candidates in the next hour, a couple of judge candidates, and Alicia Ferrant and Chris Messina from Orange County. Of course, tomorrow is Election Day. We will be doing live election night coverage after our regular show, so I hope you'll stick around for that. Okay, this hour of our show tonight, of course, is brought to us by Proclaiming Justice to the Nations. And yes, indeed, we do have Lori Cardoza Moore in the studio tonight.
2: I am here. Proud to be. Thank you. Thank you.
0: All right. And so is Rick Brown. Great to see you, Rick.
3: It's always good to be here.
0: Yeah. I am the philosopher, political mad scientist, Christopher Hart. We three are in the relaxing comfort studio. Jeff Sinis is on the bridge, and I am on the crystal clear Thompson Jewelers Diamond microphone. Nasha Dennis will be joining us here shortly. So we got a lot we're going to get to. So let's just dive right into this. This story makes Lori happy because somebody changed their textbook curriculum. Only Imagine. It wasn't somebody over here, it was somebody over there.
2: Yeah, well, we know that our kids, you all that have been following PJTN, know that we started chasing after the textbooks in 2012 because of anti-Semitic content in textbooks. And those textbooks happen to be funded by Turkey, Saudi Arabia, Libya, and Qatar. Well, Saudi Arabia has seen the light, and they have removed all the anti-Semitic textbooks from their children's curriculum. And Chris, we talked about this a couple weeks ago. This is one of the most, to me, this is a show of their of Saudi Arabia's true intention. The fact that they're willing to remove propaganda that they used to feed their kids on a daily basis to hate the Jews, they're removing it. And to me, that tells, that if I were President Trump, that would tell me, you know what, this guy, this family is an honest broker. They're actually putting their money where their mouth is.
0: Mohammed bin Salman, primarily.
2: Pardon?
0: Mohammed bin Salman.
2: Yeah, yeah.
0: Who is the crown prince of Saudi Arabia. The king is still around. Yeah. He's still with us. But the crown prince is behind this. Yeah, they've decided to remove anti-Semitic and anti-Jewish, anti-Zion curriculum from their textbooks.
2: Correct.
0: They're not going down the road of affirming the Holocaust yet, though.
2: Yeah.
0: They stayed away from that. But they are also increasing the, how is it, we can get along type stuff.
2: Yes.
0: That they're going to teach cooperation and coexistence as a part of their learning,
2: right.
0: Which is always a pretty big stuff. Pretty big thing. Now, this is just in Saudi Arabia, but that is kind of the home of Islam because of Mecca and Medina.
2: Right.
0: And so this hopefully will set a trend that other countries will follow. I don't expect, you know, Hamas and Hezbollah to go down this road, certainly not anytime soon, but
2: right.
0: Certainly this is a pretty extraordinary event. And because, you know, you raise terrorists or you raise citizens.
2: That's right. We saw what happened on 9/11 when the Saudis came over here and commandeered our airplanes. So, no, I think it's a huge step in the right direction. And, yes, maybe it will influence the other Arab countries that want to be part of, you know, this this relationship with the United States, with Trump. So...
0: Well,
2: we still got work to do.
0: Yeah, presumably, you know, states, Gulf states like the UAE and perhaps Kuwait had already done similar things. Don't know, though.
2: Yeah.
0: And perhaps they get their textbooks from Saudi Arabia. But this is, once again, this is a pretty extraordinary thing. And once again, especially because it is Saudi Arabia. So we'll see if this carries out further and whatever ramifications it has. So hats off to the, you know, Saudi Arabians.
2: Yeah, I'd like to hear President Trump give him a big thumbs up, too, acknowledging what they did, because it is a big step. They're changing the ideology of the next generation by doing this.
0: Yep, no doubt about it. And it all starts in the classroom, as we know,
2: yeah.
0: All right? Because we see the result of our recent classroom endeavors, right?
2: Oh, my gosh.
0: With all of this support for Palestinian state, and kids don't even know what they're talking about, and support for the DSA, they don't even know what they're talking about. I'm talking about the DSA people.
2: Right.
0: Not to mention the people, you know, who are supporting them.
2: Yeah.
0: So it's a pretty big deal. Now, Lori, you're going to be heading back out to, was it Austin again?
2: Yes, on Monday next week. I'll be testifying again before the State Board of Education. They're going to be addressing the curriculum for ninth grade through, or the standards for ninth grade through 12th grade. So this is another important step. We expect that the Islamists are going to probably show up en masse. They're going to be complaining. They want a seat at the table. They don't like the way Islam is portrayed. But you know what? We're sorry. We can't change your history.
0: Right.
2: This is your history. This is what you did. So we're just letting our kids know about that relationship. So, yeah. So I'll be back there for the week, for 4 days, and looking forward to seeing the results. I'm hoping, God willing, we're going to see the same curriculum adopted in 9th through 12th grade. Because once that happens, then we're going to take those standards to the other states that we're working with.
0: All right. Very good. And if you'd like to help Lori out, you can go to pjtn.org, which, of course, is the website for Proclaiming Justice to the Nations. Another excellent show last night on the Super Channel 55.1. I hope you're watching Focus on Israel on Sunday nights at 9 p.m. on 55.1. So all of that, by the way, these television shows, you'll find archived at pjtn.org, as well as some excellent videos, DVDs that they have produced that you really got to get your hands on, watch them, and spread them around to friends and family so that we'll be better equipped to deal with the ignorance that is prevalent right now in the discourse in the United States when it comes to Israel and our relationship with Israel.
2: Yeah, so it's interesting because I was meeting with my staff earlier today, and we were talking about the activity on, like, our YouTube channel, because we do have a PJTN TV on YouTube. And apparently some of the comments that I've been making about Islam and the Muslims who are commandeering our curriculum, our textbooks, our communities. Apparently, that's getting a lot of play on social media. It's really, people are starting to tune in and pay attention to who are these people Who is CARE, the Council on American Islamic Relations? Are they involved with terrorist fundraising in the United States of America? Mm-hmm. They have a reputation. In fact, even the UAE has labeled them a terrorist organization.
0: Yeah. PJTN TV.
2: PJTN TV on YouTube.
0: On YouTube. Yeah. Well, let's hope YouTube doesn't mess with you.
2: Yeah.
0: Because they and TikTok have started taking similar content down. And I know they messed with us big time during COVID.
2: Yeah.
0: They and Facebook. So anyway, PJTN TV on YouTube. So check that out. And then, of course, you can like and all that stuff when you go to YouTube as well.
2: Yeah.
0: So do that, please. And don't forget Margarita Monday going on over to Pickles.
1: Right. Get $2 off any of our margarita offerings.
0: All right. And that is all day, all night long at Pickles.
1: Pizzas and margaritas.
0: Yeah. And, of course, Pickles open till 8 o'clock, so you still have time to get over there this evening. That's
1: right. Day.
0: And what's that?
1: End the day right.
0: End the day right. There you go. All right. And then, of course, Wine Down Wednesday.
1: Yes.
0: Day after tomorrow.
1: You get discounts on standard and large pours.
0: All right. There you go.
1: All day. Start your day with a Chardonnay.
0: All day. All right. Sounds good. Okay. And by the way, where's this story where people can find this about the Saudi Arabian move?
2: It is on JNS, the Jewish News. Is it Syndicate? I always forget, but JNS.org is the website.
0: All right, if you want to find that story, JNS.org. All right, very good. Okay, and once again, don't forget tomorrow night, live election night coverage right here on the American Adversaries radio show. 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If Abe Katzman is not with us yet, I will give you some reminders on the races going on tomorrow in Orange and Seminole County, including school board and judges. How about that? 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And don't forget to watch PJTN TV on YouTube. 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
1: Stuck in traffic? We've got the answer.
2: Crash is reported Old Winter Garden at the 408. John Young northbound at Oak Ridge. 408 westbound crash at I-4. Princeton westbound crash at Powers. Westbound I-4. Slowdowns around Colonial and from Kirkman to U.S. 27. Eastbound I-4. Slowdowns from 192 to the Turnpike around Fairbanks and from Lake Mary up towards Monroe. Your latest answer traffic. I'm Dave Dorica.

0: We are back. We are the American Adversaries. Yeah. We are live. And Nostra Dennis has joined us.
1: Hey there, guys. Happy Monday.
0: All right. Of course, tomorrow is primary election day. If you have not voted, I encourage you to. I hope you will get out and vote. We have the numbers if we get out and vote. And we'll give you some tips here at some point during the show on the Seminole County and school board and judges. Same thing with Orange County. We're going to have some of those candidates for brief, quick interviews to remind you who they are in the next hour of the show. And a lot of attention has been spent on District 7 here in Central Florida, where Corey Mills is running for re-election against Pretty Boy and some others. We'll see what happens tomorrow. But there's another race, and this is District 6, which is just north of District 7 and butts up against it, and they're out for the let me just say, the knives are out for Randy Fine too. Why is that, Nostra Dennis?
1: Oh my goodness. You know, it seems the left is having problems with the nut jobs on the far left side of the aisle. The Republicans are having problems with nut jobs of their own. Okay, so Randy Fine is an incumbent, a first-term Republican representative.
0: Who's Jewish.
1: Serving FL6. He is Jewish, and one of his Republican primary opponents is a guy named Dan Bilzerian. Fine decided he was going to share his opponent's television commercial. Have you ever heard of a candidate showing his opponent's television commercial? He said, "I want you to watch it every second. My opponent celebrates Hitler, has horns growing out of the heads of Jews, shows me, Randy Fine, being violently assaulted. And if that appeals to you, I don't want your vote. We have a choice on Tuesday," he says, "to embrace the kind of Nazism that led to the Holocaust or to repudiate this filth and reaffirm American values and character." Let's sounder a sounding message on Tuesday.
0: Yeah.
1: Now, a Republican.
0: I don't think this is the establishment going after Randy Fine like they're going after Corey Mills. If you want the establishment candidate, don't vote for Corey. If you don't want the establishment candidate, if you want a true MAGA candidate, Corey Mills is your guy. Now, having said all of that, you know about Randy Fine because he has been a strong proponent for Israel.
2: Absolutely.
0: One of the strongest since he's been in Congress.
2: And education also. He's right on all the issues that we care about. This guy, Bilzerian, is a nut job. He is out of his mind. He is a Nazi.
1: I don't know where he came from. I don't know what his background is. I don't know if he has actually ever held office before.
2: Yeah.
1: Do you, Lori?
2: I don't know.
1: I don't know.
2: I don't think he's ever held office.
1: Never heard of his name.
2: He came
1: before.
2: Out of nowhere, and he's jumped on this anti-Semitic bandwagon.
0: Well, evidently, he's gotten some funding to
1: produce
0: some ads.
1: With those kind of stances on issues, yeah. There's a lot of bad money behind behind whack jobs like that.
0: Yeah.
1: That is correct.
0: And he could be getting an assist from the Democrat side.
1: Absolutely.
0: Which I don't doubt has been going on in District 7, too. I mean, this is the kind of stuff that happens in politics, especially when someone is, let's just say, a strong proponent for America. You're going to be attacked. And if you're a strong opponent for Israel, you're going to be attacked. Now, if you're lukewarm or milquetoast, they got a place for you at the table, right? Right?
3: Well, remember what happened in 2012, right? Alan West and Sandy Adams, the establishment turned against them.
0: Yeah.
3: And they both lost their re-election.
0: And they both lost their re-election.
1: Very fine people.
0: So that's that. They're attempting to do it again in District 7. All right, let's go now to our man in Israel. Of course, I'm talking about Abe Katzman. Abe, how are you doing tonight?
4: I'm doing okay. I'm actually, like a lot of Israelis, beaming with pride at the victory of the Israeli marathon team who took the gold medal in the European Championship.
0: Wow. Mm-hmm. Hey, congratulations. That's pretty cool
4: with
0: stuff.
4: With all Ethiopian runners.
3: Wow.
4: It's amazing how good we got at marathoning. It's just incredible.
0: Yeah. That's, it must be the coaches.
4: Diversity
0: right?
4: is our strength.
0: That's right. Now you're talking. Now you're talking. We were just talking about Congressman Randy Fine. I don't know if you're familiar with him, but he's a district here in Central Florida. And he's got a Republican opponent that Randy Fine, Nostra Dennis, is telling us Randy Fine is playing his Republican opponent's ads because...
1: Well, it's got images of horns growing out of the heads of Jews. It celebrates Hitler. It shows Mr. Fine himself being violently assaulted. And he says that, yeah, I want you to see what this guy believes.
0: And this is in a Republican primary, Abe.
1: It's amazing.
4: Wait, who's the opponent? Is this Dan Bilzerian?
1: Dan Bilzerian. Yeah, do you know about him? I'd never heard of this guy.
4: Oh, what a piece of work.
1: Tell us about Dan Bilzerian.
2: He's in that job.
4: Military vet, poker champion, totally dishonest, obsessed with Jews.
1: Yeah. Wow.
4: That seems to be the big thing these days.
1: Considering his name, is he Armenian?
4: He is.
1: And you would think Armenians, having suffered the way they did at the hands of the Turks 100 years ago, would kind of sympathize with the Jewish nation. I guess this one just doesn't get it.
4: No. Well, look, once you start going down the anti-Semitism rabbit hole, it seems to be difficult to find your way out.
2: Yeah.
4: And he just goes deeper and deeper.
1: Well, apparently someone has deeper and deeper pockets to keep on funding his TV ads.
0: No doubt about it.
1: Till at least Tuesday.
0: Yeah. But, you know, it does seem that the extreme wings of both parties have gone down this road. And for the life of me, I can't see where they see the profit in that, politically speaking. Abe?
4: I think it depends where. I mean, we've got, the squad is likely, very likely, to increase from 7 members to 14.
0: Yeah.
4: So it seems it gets traction in some places.
1: And they went into this knowing the first time around, the Young Turks decided they had their casting call. They got all these people set up to run for the first time ever. And they said, out of 80 seats, we're probably going to win 10. But that's okay. Next time we'll win 20. Next time we'll win 30. And they're on track.
0: And what they've done is they've gone after deep blue Democrat candidates in districts that if they win the primary, they're assured of winning the general election.
2: Yeah.
0: So we'll be right back with Abe Katzman. This hour brought to us by Proclaiming Justice to the Nations.

0: with SRN News. I'm Keith Peters in Washington. A marathon meeting between U.S. negotiator Jared Kushner and Israeli Prime Minister Benjamin Netanyahu left the fate of the Gaza ceasefire unclear. Officials signaled moderate optimism after Monday's talks, but offered no concrete commitment by Israel to the latest U.S. proposed peace plan. American negotiators appeared to acquiesce to Israeli demands that Hamas disarmament must come before any reconstruction of the devastated Palestinian enclave. Luigi Mangione's state murder trial in the killing of UnitedHealthcare CEO Brian Thompson has been postponed indefinitely. His lawyers are seeking to have the case dismissed on double jeopardy grounds after Mangione pleaded guilty to federal charges last week. On Wall Street, the Dow down by 272 points. More details at srnnews.com.
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1: Stuck in traffic? We've got the answer.
3: Princeton westbound crash at Powers 408, westbound crash at I-4. Other crashes, John Young northbound at Oak Ridge and Old Winter Garden at the 408. Westbound I-4, slowdowns around Colonial and from Kirkland to US 27. Eastbound I-4, slow from 192 to the turnpike around Fairbanks and from Lake Marriott towards Monroe. Your latest answer traffic, I'm Dave DiRica.
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1: Now, let's join the action. That I'm

0: All righty, welcome back to the show, ladies and gentlemen, the American Adversaries Radio Show. We've got Lori Cardoza Moore, Nostra Dennis, Rick Brown, and myself, Christopher Hart, in the Relax and Comfort Studio. Jeff Sinis is on the bridge, and I am on the crystal clear Thompson Jewelers Diamond microphone. And this hour is brought to us by Proclaiming Justice to the Nations, which you can find at pjtn.org. And now let's go to, once again, our man in Jerusalem. Of course, I'm talking about Abe Katzman, who you can follow on his Facebook page. And just go to Abe Katzman on Facebook. Katzman spelled with an S. Abe, Jared Kushner is back at it. He met with the leader of Hamas, or whoever the current leader of Hamas is, in Egypt. And then he met with Netanyahu. What's going on? And according to the report I saw, Netanyahu kind of told him, yeah, do whatever you want, but we're not going to stop doing what we're going to be doing in Gaza. Is that pretty much it?
1: Yeah. It's interesting. First, I'm just not comfortable with the idea of Jared Kushner meeting directly with Hamas leaders. I don't know.
0: I know it was in Egypt. Did he actually sit down and meet with him face to face, or was it one of these things where al-Sisi was running back and forth?
1: If they were in separate rooms, I'm actually not sure.
0: Okay.
1: I was under the impression that it was face to face. I might be completely wrong about that.
0: It's still bad enough. It's still bad enough, though, right?
1: Well, what are you know, just what is it that you're talking to them about? That's, as soon as you negotiate with them, you've already conceded more than you want to, and more than you should. These are not people you should be cutting deals with. So that said, it actually sounds not too bad. First he met with Netanyahu, apparently for 4 hours. So he went through a lot of details, I'm sure. I don't like, Kushner said something about how, well, we're going to give Hamas a chance to perform. It's like, what have the last 10 months been? Where's the performance? I don't think I want to see their performance. I've seen their performance, and it leaves a lot of dead people. Mm. So, I'm not sure I get this, but he did say, he came out and he said, well, they've got, I think now, 60 to 90 days to disarm. No rebuilding is going to take place until the area is demilitarized. Israel is supposed to be able to stop any imminent threats. Now, that's always
0: subjective.
1: One of those words that can get you in trouble.
0: Yeah.
1: If they don't disarm, and this is what was interesting, he said that if Hamas does not disarm, then there will be increased support to for Israel to finish the job. I think he actually used those words. And at the same time, they've kind of now ordered the IDF to not expand any of the area they control, the yellow line area. So I guess they're planning on trying to give this some kind of chance. There are some other things to keep in mind here. At the same time, the U.S. is now investigating a whole bunch of Gaza charities as Hamas and Islamic Jihad front groups. Mm. So they were able to get all kinds of aid to the terror organizations, completely shielded from law enforcement, because they're done through charities. The bottom line is, whatever Kushner says, it's ultimately going to be about performance. It is going to be about if there are irreversible steps taken. If the steps taken aren't irreversible, there's not much point.
2: They're meaningless.
1: And it has to be something in both enforceable and enforced and verified. And this isn't trust, but verify. This is just verify. Trust is out the window. Less trust here than there was for the Soviet Union.
3: Yeah, absolutely. Abe, it's Laurie.
2: I have been reading some reports of IDF soldiers watching the activity going on in Gaza right now, and they're saying that it feels like October 6th when they saw the same type of activity. You know, how do we trust Hamas? I mean, and I agree with you. Why are we negotiating with them? We've seen their track record. Is there a potential threat? Because apparently Hamas and Hezbollah, from what I'm hearing, could be involved in carrying out another October 7th.
0: Abe?
1: I don't think they have the capabilities at this point to carry out another October 7th, and I don't think that that Israel's defenses are down in the same way. That said, I'm sure it is a very frustrating thing to be on the front line at the Gaza border watching Hamas doing whatever they're doing. It's not for Israel's benefit. So whatever operations, whenever they're moving stuff, wherever they are, and you know, and they're being ordered to, you know, to hold their fire, even though ordinarily these would probably be, you know, there are people, these are Hamas fighters, they could take them out. The situation in Lebanon is interesting. Hezbollah is in much, much worse shape than they were before. For starters, there were 3,000 guys with beepers that aren't in the game anymore.
0: Right.
1: So, you know, you just start there, and then it's how much stuff they've taken out, and Israel holding strategic ground in Lebanon. I don't know what they can pull, and I don't know what they can pull without Iranian support. And Iran essentially has their hands full, and I'm not sure what they're capable of doing. They don't have cash to spread around. So what's happened, though, that has not stopped Iran from making direct threats, because Israel apparently is they've taken control of an area that is, I guess, the heart of the Hezbollah defense. And Iran is saying that if there's an attack, if they finish the job there, whatever, that they're going to get involved. I don't know how they can, but that's the way they're talking now. So there was some fire exchanged over the past week in Lebanon, and some Israeli soldiers were hurt. But I think people are not fully understanding just what's going on over there. The reason there's an area, we talked about this once before, there's a ridge, a very key ridge that is just riddled with tunnels built by North Koreans. They are set up there to like an underground city. Hezbollah fighters would be able to hang out there for a long, long time. It is about 5 miles from the Israeli border. And it commands the territory underneath it. It's the high ground, the highest ground for quite a ways. Mm. Israel has it under siege. There are apparently Hezbollah guys trapped in there. They're not even regular Hezbollah guys. They're the Radwan force. This is like their elite commando unit that was prepared to do the October 7th type invasion of Israel. The noose is tightening around them. Iran is not happy about that. Hezbollah is not happy about that. The spineless Lebanese government is complaining that Israel isn't abiding by the ceasefire. This is actually, it's a pretty important movement in Israel's favor for what's been going on there.
0: Well, as is typical of the left media here, they are accusing Israel of violating the ceasefire because Israel took out I guess the one of the top commanders of that unit you were talking about, I guess.
1: That's right.
0: And I guess some, you know, maybe some members of his family along with him. And that was in response to Hezbollah, you know, and, you know, attacking IDF soldiers. And of course, Israel gets the blame again, Abe. I mean, you can't do anything right, according to the media here, right?
1: Yeah, no, right. And this guy was this is a battalion commander. I mean, that's it's pretty senior.
0: Yeah.
1: As they do with Hamas, he made sure that his, that children were around him, that he was being protected by civilians that Israel wouldn't hit. Mm. And I'm sure Israel did what it could to minimize the civilian damage, but sometimes you've got to take your shot.
0: You got to do what you got to do. And this is what happens when you're in a war with terrorists who will use human shields. And by the way, it's my understanding that Netanyahu made it clear to Kushner too that the IDF, whoever, Israel, is going to continue to take out the perpetrators of October 7th. And I saw that another one was taken out, one of the guys that had called his mother on his phone and was bragging about killing 10 Jews with his bare hands or something like that.
1: Right.
0: And three of them were infants. And so they took him out. And I guess, Kushner, what can you say to that?
1: who can complain?
0: Right, exactly. All right, in the meantime, the Memorandum of Understanding is no more. It has expired. Wall Street Journal is reporting that Iran, surprise, surprise, has used that time period to reconstitute itself. We've seen now also that their parliament is going hog wild on clamping down on their own population. And the Wall Street Journal says they're preparing to go on the offensive, Abe. I know Israel's prepared for that, but is that the common thinking now in Israel?
1: Yeah, well, first of all, I was very amused by the stories of the MOU expiring. I mean, it creates the great philosophical question of, can something dead expire?
3: It's a treat that fell on the farm.
1: I'll be wrapping my mind around that riddle for some time.
0: That sounds like a Greek paradox or something.
1: Yeah. It does say a lot that, you know, nobody would have noticed if it were actually being effective. There would have been a countdown to it of, we've only got a week left.
0: Right.
1: But nobody paid the slightest attention. Sorry about
0: that's
1: that.
0: That's okay. Now we know your ringtone.
3: I thought that was your theme music.
0: Your ringtone, yeah. All right, go ahead.
1: Also remember this MOU that had so many things in it. It was a deal involving Lebanon and Lebanese territorial integrity, and there was reopening the Strait of Hormuz. It's like none of this stuff is anywhere. It took all of a week for Iran to start firing on ships in the Straits of Hormuz. Mm-hmm. I don't know. I guess the fact that it was born it was sort of news. The fact that it has died is not. That's no surprise there. In terms of going on the offensive, there's the threats, actually, on the one hand, there's a lot of bluster. But I think that if you are a civilian in Iran, it doesn't seem like all that much bluster. I'm not sure what they're going to, what the offensive consists of. The fact they have to crack down on their own people says a lot about the level of weakness, I think, that there is there, because it means they have to crack down. I came across something, and I think you'll probably start hearing about this now. This strikes me as being important. So there's all this stuff about enriched uranium, but there is another way to get a nuclear weapon, and that is through plutonium. Now, they've been running the Bushehr nuclear plant for something like 15 years, and plutonium is a natural byproduct of
0: nuclear energy.
1: The nuclear plant.
0: Nuclear energy.
1: So you've got to get to it. It's in like in the rods. But they're technologically capable of doing it. It's not something that you can't just bomb it because you're going to end up with crazy amounts of fallout. You can't send in commandos to just raid and retrieve it because they've got something like 200 tons of it, of the fuel rod. About 10 tons of plutonium in there.
0: Right, these are spent fuel rods. Yeah, I'm sorry, go ahead.
1: Spent fuel rods, yeah. And that's enough, they say, for 200 nuclear weapons. And you just haven't heard much about it until now. The fact that somebody's starting to write about it now, maybe they'll pay attention. They could keep an eye on it. The IAEA could have cameras and sensors, but the Obama negotiating team never thought of putting those in. So then they, Iran refuses. Russia built this plant for them, provided the fuel, and was supposed to be removing the plutonium all along. But again, Iran didn't let them come in to take out the plutonium. We've got ourselves a problem. At the end of the day, there are so many things here. You name it. It's the Hamas, it's Hezbollah. This regime has to be taken out. Even if it takes soldiers on the ground, whatever it might be, this is the answer to an awful lot of questions.
0: Yeah, no doubt about it. By the way, if I'm not mistaken, I believe the bomb that we dropped on Nagasaki was a plutonium weapon. The bomb we dropped on Hiroshima was a uranium bomb. And they both caused, of course, devastating effect. The administration is now saying Scott Bessent is going to announce tomorrow some more, tough sanctions, economic sanctions like we've never seen before on Iran. And it appears as though the administration at least is trying to strangle Iran economically. But they still seem to be able to have some sort of economy, Abe.
1: Well, they've got something. Apparently, Israel's been surprised. I think they're back in the game, actually, of being able to produce ballistic missiles. And there is some military capability recovery that I think has impressed Israel and scared Israel. On the other hand, there have been something like 4 million jobs lost. You're talking about a population of 90 million, so if you figure, 50 million working adults or whatever, that 4 million is some, depression-level unemployment.
0: Right.
1: There are just thousands of businesses that have gone bust. They're apparently, I think they run daily 15% shortage of gasoline. I mean, that's the kind of thing also that can make, that can make the military grind to a halt.
0: Right.
1: Khamenei, when he was alive, had all of these, had his guys in all of these councils, council here, council there. That was how they kept everything under control. And apparently a bunch of these councils have not met since he was taken out. So, there are, the strangulation may work. I'm glad they're trying it. It can't hurt. Even if it only weakens them, that's a good thing.
0: All right. What we'll do at this point is take a break, come back, and talk about the politics of all of this, both in Israel and the United States. 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They got the DVDs. They got it all right there for you at pjtn.org. And don't forget to follow Abe Katzman on his Facebook page. And Katzman is spelled with an S. We'll be back.
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0: Okay, once again, we're speaking with Abe Katzman. Abe, I saw the results of a poll which indicated that Prime Minister Netanyahu has the best opportunity to reform a government. And then you mentioned that Jared Kushner gave Hamas, what, 30 to 60 days? I mean, that's kind of the time period for the election. Could it be that some action is on hold now for the elections, both in Israel and the United States? And what about that poll?

0: may, at the end of the day, be the guy, you know, the one person who might be able to put together a coalition. He's not going to, if the polls mean anything now, it's not in a, it won't be from a position of strength. Right now, they've got the opposition bloc at 60, winning 60 seats, which is one short of a majority. If they get the 61, they win. He's out. If there's a new right-wing party that might form, which is a right-wing anti-Netanyahu party, and when they figure if he passes the electoral threshold, there will be 63 seats to the opposition, supposedly. Now, the polls here are as bad, if not worse, as they are in the U.S. in terms of, playing games, left-wing bias. Mm. So they'll always, it's always such a surprise. They always undercount the right-wing vote. So if they say it's 60 to 50 or something like that, I assume it's tied 55-55. And one thing that was interesting, you know, there are campaign billboards. The Likud primary was today. And the campaign billboards show leaders of Iran and Turkey and New York.
1: Oh, boy.
0: Got Mamdani's face on the poster along with Erdogan. And
1: well, I guess he's a bird of a feather, right? I mean, those Muslim strongholds.
0: I suppose,
1: that's right.
0: But that's, I think that raised some eyebrows, at least.
1: I reckon it would. All right, well, we're going to have to leave it there for tonight. We're out of time, but Abe, thanks a lot. Once, congratulations to the marathon team.
2: Yeah.
1: Absolutely. All right, and congratulations to Israel. Hang in there.
0: Thanks.
1: All right.
0: Okay, thanks
1: a lot. All right, you too.
0: All right,
1: Abe Katzman. Abe Katzman, spelled with an S. You can find him on Facebook. We will take a break. Once again, this hour has been brought to us by Proclaiming Justice to the Nations, which you can find at pjtn.org. And Lori just told us that she's doing a show on Qatar.
2: Qatar, yeah.
1: That would be a Focus on Israel TV show. We'll be back.

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1: The answer.
0: WORL. Orlando.
1: Orlando.
0: Orlando.
1: Orlando.
0: Orlando.
2: News this hour from Town Hall. I'm Keith Peters in Washington. South Korea hopes for the resumption of diplomacy between the U.S. and North Korea to ease animosities on the Korean Peninsula. This comes after President Trump posted on social media about U.S. military exercises with South Korea.
3: The 11 days of exercises involving 18,000 South Korean soldiers is one of two drills conducted by the U.S. and South Korea annually and are designed to help with the readiness against North Korean threats. Following Trump's post, South Korea expressed hopes for resumption of diplomacy between the U.S. and North Korea to ease animosities on the Korean Peninsula. The latest exercises were officially announced days after North Korea resumed ballistic missile testing activities banned by the UN.
2: That was correspondent Luke Garrett reporting. The Democratic Socialists of America are quietly building a network of activists to influence unions that are central to the Democratic Party.
4: DSA released a pamphlet titled, Why Socialists Should Become Teachers, urging socialists to enter the teaching profession not just to make more schools join unions, but to shape how teachers' unions make their demands. It presented as a test case a socialist group of West Virginia teachers. The union had demanded higher wages, but the socialists within urged leaders to make a more explicit demand, not just pay teachers more, but to raise taxes on corporations and fossil fuel companies in order to finance it. In 2020, the Young Democratic Socialists of America voted to build a pipeline to prepare students for these sort of strategic jobs. Bernie Bennett, Washington.
2: Tropical storm Lala has left behind a muddy mess from intense rainfall and flooding as it moved past Hawaii's main islands. The storm weakened from a hurricane on Sunday without making landfall. On Wall Street, the Dow down by 272 points, the S&P lower by 40. More on these stories at townhall.com.
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5: Ladies and gentlemen, step right up.
6: January 20th, 2017 will be remembered as the day the people became the rulers of this nation again. We assembled here today are issuing a new decree to be heard in every city, in every foreign capital, and in every hall of power. From this day forward, a new vision will govern our land. From this day forward, it's going to be only America first. We do not seek to impose our way of life on anyone, but rather to let it shine as an example. We will shine for everyone to follow. There should be no fear. We are protected, and we will always be protected. We will be protected by the great men and women of our military and law enforcement. And most importantly, we will be protected by God. We stand at the birth of a new millennium, ready to unlock the mysteries of space, to free the earth from the miseries of disease, and to harness the energies, industries, and technologies of tomorrow. A new national pride will stir our souls, lift our sights, and heal our divisions. Your voice, your hopes, and your dreams will define our American destiny. Together, we will make America strong again. We will make America wealthy again. We will make America proud again. We will make America safe again. And yes, together, we will make America great again. Thank you, God bless you, and God bless America.

0: Alrighty, once again, welcome to the American Adversaries Drive Time Now Prime Time Radio Show. Thank you so very much for tuning in as we are coming to you live from Relax and Comfort Studio with Lori Cardoza Moore, Rick Brown, Nostra Dennis, and myself, Christopher Hart. Jeff's on the bridge, and I am on the crystal clear Thompson Jewelers Diamond microphone. And I hope you heard the Jacksonville Jags on Saturday. It was an exciting game. They pulled out a come-from-behind victory in their first preseason game, and I think they found themselves a really good backup quarterback. And you will be able to win a pair of tickets. We got two pairs of tickets to this Friday's game in Jacksonville, where they are going to host the Carolina Panthers. So maybe we'll do that this show. If not, we'll give them away tomorrow night. And but if you'd like to go see the Jacksonville Jaguars, hang on, because we could give away a pair of tickets tonight to that game. 407-774-8255 is the number.
1: That was fun. Did you listen to the end of the game?
0: Yes.
1: They went for two on the score before the final touchdown, because nobody wants to play a tie in a preseason game.
0: Yeah.
1: So they went for two. They made it. And that set them up to win the thing.
0: To win the game, which they did. And at the half, they were down 20-6. So it was a significant comeback without the starters. All right. So anyway, that will be for Friday will be the game. And once again, they're going to be hosting the Carolina Panthers. Now, if you don't go to Jacksonville, you will be able to hear most of the game here, because the Blue Darters start their high school football season Friday night on the road against Boone. Great rivalry there. And then after that game, you'll join In Progress, the Jacksonville Jags game, on the radio. But of course, if you want to see the whole game and see it live, be ready when we give you the call to call us for that pair of tickets. All right, in the meantime, you might be aware that McKinley, Texas, in a unanimous vote, voted to allow another big old mosque to be built there in their town. Congressman Self of Texas is now asking for a recall petition against the mayor and some of the council members. And that's a problem in Texas, but it is a problem everywhere. And in California, the Californians don't seem to mind, because this is what they did, Nostra Dennis.
1: Well, this has to do with education, and it has to do with tolerance, and it has to do with coexistence. Parents of Bay Area high school students taken on a field trip to a mosque are suing over the visit. They are suing both the superintendent of schools and the principal of the high school, because they allege students were encouraged to wear hijabs and were given Qurans. A group representing two Jewish parents of Palo Alto High School students, three former students who were Jewish, a Hindu parent, and a Zoroastrian parent, are suing the school over claims that the children were exposed to the idea that Islam was aligned with social justice work. The principal of the high school, Brent Klein, and the Palo Alto Unified School District and their superintendent, Jason Glass, were both served with a lawsuit. And the superintendent said, I've read the complaint, but I just found about this lawsuit through the news coverage. I just heard about it on the, you heard it on the newspapers.
0: Heard it on the radio.
1: That's right. And according to the superintendent, any religious teachings in his district must be academic and not devotional. So giving hijabs to non-Muslims, does that sound academic to you?
0: Yeah, they had the girls wear the hijabs to see who it was alike, and they gave each student a Quran. And
1: are they also going to smack them around when they misbehave? I'm just asking.
2: Honor killings?
0: According to, I guess, the imam or a spokesperson, they were very proud about the visit. And the spokesperson for the mosque, and that the students left, many of them, quote unquote, changed. Now, they have, you know, there's the prayer to give your life over to Christ, right? We've all heard it, you know, hopefully have said it. Well, they have a similar prayer, and it's only about a sentence or two long. And if you don't know what you're doing, you don't realize that you're actually committing your life to Allah.
2: That's right.
1: Uh-oh.
0: And you got to wonder if they had these students do that while they were there.
2: Yeah.
0: Now, that's not part of the story. We don't know that. But this is something that they would do.
1: Well, don't say the words, because if you do, then you're committing your life to Allah.
0: They ain't going to do that.
1: Okay.
0: But yes, they have this short little prayer And it sounds innocuous
2: right.
0: when you're saying it. But in fact, what you're doing is you're giving your soul over to Allah.
2: That's right. And they count you as a Muslim.
0: Yeah.
1: Which means if you
2: pray
1: don't
2: pray that prayer.
1: Which means if you don't act like one, you become an infidel, which is
2: right.
1: worse than a non-believer.
0: And it doesn't matter if you don't realize what you're doing when you say the prayer,
2: that's
0: according
2: right.
0: to them.
2: They'll hold you accountable.
0: That's right. So, I mean, this is an outrage.
2: This needs to happen more and more. I had, when my kids were in high school, we put them in a private school, private Christian school. They wanted to take the kids over to the local mosque so they could see and learn about Islam. I said, what are you kidding me? So I said, I'm going with you. I'm going to be one of the chaperones. And I went and I picked up a Quran written in English. And I just so hope. Open up to the page where it talks about a man can beat his wife with a stick
0: yeah.
2: on a sofa.
0: Yeah, right.
1: Mm-hmm. It's a rule of thumb.
2: If she is, you know, if she doesn't follow his orders.
0: Right. As long as the stick isn't big enough to kill her.
1: That's the rule of thumb. If the stick is not as thick as your thumb, it's okay.
0: Right. You can wail on her as long as you don't kill her. Oh, yeah, that's one of the tenets of that's Sharia law. And
1: on this field trip, they also got exposed to a person named Zahra Bilou, the executive director of the Bay Area's CARE. Council on American Islamic Relations. And Bilou has had on a LinkedIn profile, she made some statements urging supporters to be more discreet in their hate of Zionists. She said, now, on your LinkedIn profile, you don't say, I hate all Zionists. You might say that sitting around Kawa House on a Friday night, but don't say it on your LinkedIn.
0: Yeah. You see, the problem with all of this is it's a slanted education that the kids are getting. Mm-hmm. They're not getting the whole truth about Islam.
2: Right.
0: Right? And it's easy to find the truth about Islam. And it's very complicated. And as Lori said, you can't get away from the history of it. And I'm here to tell you. Take, for instance, Afghanistan. I was thinking about this earlier because, we just had the anniversary of the botched withdrawal from Afghanistan and the government being turned over to the Taliban. And since they retook the government over there, it is extreme Sharia law. Little girls can't be educated past like sixth grade. They have to wear the full hijabs. Only the eyes can show for women. Men can't wear shorts, by the way, and they have to have beards. I mean, it is very strict. And that is the true Islam. That is the true practitioner of Islam, exactly. What you might see over here with some Muslims walking down the street, you know, wearing kind of the hijab and stuff like that, they're on their way there. But what if you want to know what Islam is really like, just look at Afghanistan. Mm-hmm. They are the true practitioners of the faith.
2: Right.
0: And honor killings and all of that is part of it, too. If you are a girl or a woman who is raped under Islamic law, you have to have three eyewitnesses that will testify to your behalf. And if you do not, then you are going to be the one who is punished.
2: That's right. Right.
0: And it could be as bad as stoning you to death.
2: Yeah.
0: I mean, it's really upside down. And once again, when you're taking students over there, it's going to be all whitewashed. Look how wonderful this is. Mm-hmm. Yeah, we're
1: okay,
0: all about justice.
1: The students are here.
0: Yeah, that's right.
1: Put away, all that stuff.
0: Oh, it's all nice and lovey-dovey and all that stuff. And the religion, they call it the religion of peace.
2: Right.
0: Yeah.
2: Well, they're also, have you seen the news about what happened at DFW Airport? They were going to put foot baths in.
1: Mm-hmm. What did Jim Abbott do?
0: Well,
2: Greg Abbott, spoke out and threatened the airport authority that if they didn't get rid of it,
0: they would not do it. Yeah,
2: they weren't
0: going to cut them off.
2: That's right. No money.
0: By the way, they already have such stations in other airports, like in Chicago, O'Hare,
2: right,
0: and MCO or Orlando International.
2: So I looked that up today.
0: Yeah.
2: And under they have everything kind of hidden. I mean, it's. Mm-hmm. you have to be looking for it. But it basically talks about this religious room that
0: exactly.
2: you can go to.
0: Right.
2: It does, but it doesn't tell you what you can, what services you can.
0: Right. No, it's a prayer room to accommodate Muslims who want to go right. and do their prayers. They're supposed to pray five times a day.
2: Mm-hmm.
0: And it starts first thing in the morning, and that's why the calls to prayer.
1: Can you be a Christian in the prayer room?
0: Presumably so, but
2: maybe
0: if you don't,
2: not when the Muslims
0: if you
2: are
0: don't
2: in there.
0: Even know that it's there,
1: mm-hmm.
0: it's you know, kind of a moot point.
1: Can I bring my Chick-fil-A with bacon from the food court into that prayer room?
0: I doubt that.
1: Mm-hmm.
0: Attorney General James Uthmeyer has told the OIA, get it out of there. And so, according to him, that has now occurred. Jeff, if you could give Charles, get a hold of Charles, please.
2: Thank God.
0: So we'll have to keep an eye on that, though,
2: right.
0: to see if that is followed through on. But these are being put in these airports on the sly.
1: Mm-hmm.
0: And it's because they do have a lot of Muslim passengers that pass through an airport, and they want to accommodate them.
1: And that accommodation is part of their own Overton window,
0: yeah.
1: moving things
2: it's
1: in that
2: tequila.
1: Direction to normalize it.
0: Yeah.
2: Right.
1: And after you normalize it, then
0: yeah.
1: you must obey it.
0: Yep. We talked about this a little bit on the show last night about Sharia-compliant lending occurs in the United States.
1: Yeah, what is that?
0: Sharia compliant lending is, let's say you're a Muslim and you want to buy a house because Muhammad basically banned interest.
2: Right.
0: Because back in that, in his day, you had loan sharking and stuff like that, and he banned all of that. So you can't pay interest mm-hmm. if you're a Muslim, but you can pay profit. Okay. And so the point is that under Sharia-compliant lending, you would enter into a co-ownership with the bank. And then you basically pay rent and profit to the bank in order to take sole ownership of the house.
1: The Muslim-owned bank?
0: No, this would
1: could be any bank.
0: Yes. And by the way, Fannie Mae and Freddie Mac
1: offer that.
0: Oh yes, and they have the rules and regulations. Pierce looked it up last night.
2: So we have Sharia banking.
0: Right.
2: We have honor killings in the United States of America.
0: Yeah,
2: we remember the Saeed girls.
0: The loan Sharia compliant lending is nationwide. And it has been institutionalized. Now, honor killings are not. That's still against the law here.
2: Right.
0: But this is now legal. And to Nostradamus's point, my point last night was, okay, so we're going to accommodate their way of life in this. Where do we stop that? Where do we stop accommodating them? They're supposed to come here and accommodate us.
1: Mm-hmm.
0: Right?
1: Join a new community and you join a new way of life. You assimilate their culture into your life, not the reverse.
0: Yeah, yeah. All right, I tell you what, let's take a break and we're going to get a couple of judge candidates on here real quick for you because tomorrow is election day. If you have not voted, please plan on getting out and voting. We'll be right back.
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0: All right, welcome back to the show, ladies and gentlemen. Once again, tomorrow is election day, primary election day, and we will be doing live extended election night coverage right here on the show and see how these elections shake out. Once again, we got some big judge elections going on, and we're trying to get a hold of Charles Hart right now. He's running for Orange County Circuit Judge Group 1. And we get him on the line. We'll talk to him in a few minutes. Also, from Seminole County, this would be a Seminole judge, and we're getting Nathan Skop on. And these are countywide races, so you can vote for both of these gentlemen. While we're at it, for the other Seminole County judges, for Group 4, we have Alan Siegel. Group 13, George Gaspard. Group 6, Wayne Culver. That would be for Seminole County, along with Group 3, Nathan Skop. And then, of course, for a school board for Seminole County, we have Anthony Pizza and Josh Meminger and Brian Newsom. Okay, I see we do now have Charles Hart on the line. Charles Hart, how you feeling about things on Election Eve?
1: Oh, I'm excited, Chris. I'm excited. Almost as excited as it is hot outside.
0: It is that definitely that. So if you're going to be out,
1: I feel like Ric Flair.
0: Woo! If you're going to be out at the voting places, be careful. I see that your opponent has been endorsed by both parties. What's going on there, Charles? Hello. Did we lose Charles?
2: Yes.
0: Okay. I guess we dropped Charles there for a moment. Anyway, we'll try to get him back on the line.
3: Yeah, what does that mean? If you're endorsed by Democrats and Republicans, what does that say about your own particular slant in terms of deciding cases?
0: Exactly. So, all right, very odd thing there. But now, anyway, for Orange County Circuit Judge Group 1, Charles Hart is your guy. Charles Hart. Okay? And then also for the other circuit judge, and that would be Group 31 for Orange County, Steve Carestis is your guy. And Group 17 for County Judge, Charis Adams. And Group 21, Mark Miller. Those are your county judges, Orange County. For a school board in Orange County, it's District 1, David Shepard. District 2, Marisol Lugo. District 3, Elia Adams. And for the chair, it's Alicia Ferrant. Alicia Ferrant for the school board chair. Okay, so those are some suggestions for you. You can also go to the AnswerOrlando.com website, where we have some voter guides for you. That's the AnswerOrlando.com website. Okay, so in the meantime, also don't forget you have the governor's race. And you have the congressional races, except for in Orange County, because there was no Republican opponent, no Republican primary, I should say, and there will be no Republican opponent against Maxwell Frost. He is going to skate right back into Congress. Mm-hmm. And so, anyway, make sure you do get out and vote. The polling is going to, the polling places will be open from 7 a.m. to 7 p.m. You will have to vote at your precinct. The early voting locations are not available to you anymore. So get out and vote. And then don't forget, of course, we'll be doing live election night coverage here tomorrow night. And mail-in ballots. If you have a mail-in ballot and you have a mail-in ballot and you have not mailed it yet, obviously, you cannot mail it because it would have to be arrived in the election supervisor's office by tomorrow. What you can do is drop it off, either at your precinct or at the election supervisor's office. If you have a mail-in ballot and you did not fill it out and you would rather vote in person, you can do that. Just take your mail-in ballot with you. They will void it out and give you a ballot where you can vote there. Okay? So that's all, everything you need to do. And we're going to try to get Charles back on the line with us. Okay. All right, Charles, go ahead. I'm sorry we got cut off there.
1: But hey, it's the government trying to keep out a good job.
0: Mm-hmm. Yeah. So your opponent was endorsed by the Democrat. Your opponent was endorsed by the Democrat Party.
1: Well, I can't say anything about it because of Florida Statute 10507.
3: Okay. You're sounding like a Fauci, Charles. You're sounding like Fauci.
1: Guys, I would love to comment, but I can't. What kind of judge would I be if I'm breaking the law before I'm even elected?
3: Yeah, really. So,
0: you would be like a Democrat judge is what you would be like. All right, so
1: hey, you said it, not me, my friend. You said that, not me.
0: All right, if you're giving your pitch to the last voters out there who are undecided, what would you tell them? Why should they vote for Charles Hart to be a circuit judge for Orange and Osceola counties?
1: I'm going to apply the law as written without fear or favor towards anyone. I'm going to interpret the law and call balls and strikes. That's my job. My job is not to make up the law as I go. It's not to find new things in the law. No, my job is to interpret the law as written, apply it without fear or favor towards anyone, and give everyone a meaningful opportunity to be heard in my court. Not my courtroom, our courtroom. Because it's not my courtroom, it is our courtroom. I'm just simply entrusted with that in front of, the voters of Orange and Osceola County.
0: All right, and so voters in Orange and Osceola County, all of you can vote for Charles Hart, and I certainly encourage you to do so. Charles, when would you take the office if you win?
1: I believe it would be January 4th. It would be in the new year.
0: Okay.
1: And between now and it would just be like, for example, how the Florida, the State House and the State Senate and, various other different government agencies, supervisor of elections or sheriff or whatnot, if they're up for election and they're elected, they would start term on January 4th, 2027.
0: Okay.
1: So that's when I would start my term.
0: Okay. All right.
1: If elected, if trusted. So,
0: all right.
1: Enough.
0: All right. Well, Charles, thanks. And sorry about the problem with the phone, but thanks for getting back with us. And good luck tomorrow. I hope you win.
1: Hey, thank you. And again, listen, if you want to elect me, great, because I believe it's our courtroom. You're trusting me to give you a meaningful opportunity to be heard and to apply the law as written without fear or favor towards anyone.
0: And that's the way it should be. All right. Thank you so much. Charles Hart, of course. Spelled H-A-R-T, and you'll see his signs when you go to vote. It'll be a red heart to vote Charles Hart on there. All right, so Charles Hart, once again, Group 1, and that is for Orange Osceola Circuit Judge. Everyone in Orange and Osceola County will be voting in this regardless of party, so please vote for Charles Hart. Okay, when we come back, we're going to have Alicia Ferrant on with us, and she's running for the school board chair. We'll see what she thinks about that little side trip that they took out there in Palo Alto, California.

0: With SRN News, I'm Keith Peters in Washington. The Trump administration said Monday it is temporarily pausing construction of a contentious border construction project in Texas's Big Bend National Park while the head of the agency tasked with building the wall visits to do an on-the-ground evaluation. The project through the national park in southern Texas has faced fierce bipartisan opposition by critics who say it is marring the area's pristine environment. A marathon meeting between U.S. negotiator Jared Kushner and Israeli Prime Minister Benjamin Netanyahu left the fate of the Gaza ceasefire unclear. Officials signaled moderate optimism after Monday's talks, but offered no concrete commitment by Israel to the latest U.S. proposed peace plan. On Wall Street, the Dow down by 272 points. More on these stories at SRNNews.com.
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1: All right, welcome back to the show, ladies and gentlemen. You are listening to the American Adversaries, and this is election night eve, primary election night eve. Remember, we'll be doing live election night coverage right here tomorrow night. We'll be giving you the numbers as they come in. All right, right now you got Lori Cardoza Moore, Nostra Dennis, Rick Brown, and myself, Christopher Hart, in the Relax and Comfort studio. Jeff Sinis is on the bridge, and I have a couple of corrections to make. First of all, in Orange County, I've just been notified that Mark Miller withdrew from that race, so his opponent automatically wins, and that's a loss there. So unfortunately, Mark Miller withdrew from that race. Also, Group 5, we're suggesting you vote for Kerry Kennedy. Kerry Kennedy for Group 5, and that's in Orange County. All right, that brings us now to Alicia Ferrant. She is running for the Orange County School Board Chair. Alicia, thanks for being on with us again.
2: Yes, absolutely. Thank you for having me.
1: Well, how do you feel about it the evening before?
2: Listen, I've laid it all on the floor. We're in fourth quarter. I've laid it all on the line. I've expent all my energy and pushed as hard as I can. At this point, it needs to be a God victory, and I believe God is going to give us that victory.
1: Okay, and once again, this is for the Orange County School Board Chair. It's a nonpartisan race, so everybody in Orange County is eligible to vote in this race, and I encourage you to vote for Alicia Ferrant. She's the only true conservative currently on the Orange County School Board, and as chair, you would be able to sort of set the agenda, wouldn't you?
2: That's right, and this is a critical race for our children. You have myself, who I'm just focused on common sense education. I've got 5 kids of my own, and they mess with the wrong mama bear when they mess with my kids. And I've seen a decline in the education system. I think we all have, all across the nation. And so you've got somebody like myself looking for wholesome education, and that's the kind of agenda I'd be setting. And my opponent has been pushing a sexualized agenda. That's all she does. She partners with groups that want to promote sexuality and push that on our children. Enough is enough. And we've had very low turnout right now for voters across the board. We need people to show up at the polls tomorrow. I put in the hard work. Now it's your turn to get over to the polls. Take 5 minutes out of your day and vote for what matters to save our country.
1: Well, oddly enough, the low turnout might actually help you, because typically Republicans turn out more so on election day than people on the left. Does that give you reason, cause for hope?
2: Hey, I mean, I'll take it. Whatever you think is going to, you know, boost my self-esteem here, I'm excited. Either way, I believe God is will give the victory, and you know, we've literally done everything that we could in the physical, and now I believe we're at a this is going to be one in the spirit realm. And so, just, you know, asking people to be praying that God gives us the victory.
1: All right, I want to pose a situation to you, which just happened in California, and see how you might handle it. Nostra Dennis, the Reader's Digest version, if you will.
3: Yeah, a school up in Sacramento went on a field trip to a mosque. And the kids were encouraged to read the Qurans they were given, and the young ladies were encouraged to wear the hijabs that they handed out to them all.
1: And the parents were not notified about this at all, Alicia. If a principal or a school did that while you're school board chair, how would you react?
2: Not on my watch. I would be livid. I would be calling our attorney general, Usmeyer, who has been a stalwart for protecting our kids. That type of thing would not happen on my watch. We're not here to push that on our children. We can teach history in our school.
1: Okay. We have Lori Cardoza Moore here with us, and she's with an organization called Proclaiming Justice to the Nations. And one thing that she does is monitor what's in our textbooks. Would you conduct a review of the textbooks in terms of the curriculum in them,
4: Absolutely.
2: You're asking me or her?
4: Yeah, go ahead.
2: Yep. I was just going to say that I would definitely want to be reviewing these. There's been already some red flags. I've got an AP class that's happening right now in one of our high schools where they're teaching kids how to write a sex scene and how to understand, you know, how to write things in a way that, you know, make it mysterious if somebody's actually doing something inappropriate in a book, to kind of hide it in plain sight. Absolutely inappropriate. And so I've already been on, you know, on it on that and trying to get that removed out of our school.
4: Good for you, because that the textbooks, the library books that our children are being subjected to, and if you speak out against these library books or these textbooks, then you're accused of banning the books. So I'm just thrilled to hear your position on this, because we've got to start teaching our kids how to read, how to write, add and subtract, and the school has no business socializing our children.
3: And Alicia, that scenario, I mean, that's insidious, the way you described it.
2: Oh, it's ridiculous. It's actually horrific. And this was a summer reading assignment for their AP class, which when I reported it, they said, well, this is just the way it's been done for the last 11 years. I said, we can't continue doing things just the way they've been done. People are leaving the system because it's mm-hmm. trash. We have to change that and set a higher standard for our kids. They deserve better than to be taught how to write sex scenes in English class, for, you know, AP English class. Just absolutely ridiculous.
1: Yeah. All right. So, Alicia, tell folks, if they're still sitting on the fence, one more time, why they should vote for you over your opponent.
2: Yeah, common sense. I'm a common sense mom. I will get things done. You want to get something done? Ask a mom of five. I will get things done. I've already cleaned house in the last 4 years, and we need courageous leadership right now in Orange County. There is zero courageous leaders in Orange County, any kind of Orange County government. Everybody is passive, allowing this stuff to pass just because it's the way things have been done. If you want somebody with courage and some common sense, you'll vote for Alicia Ferrant for school board chair.
1: All right. Once again, that is in Orange County, and Alicia Ferrant, school board chair. Alicia, good luck to you. We certainly hope you win.
2: Thank you. I'll message you tomorrow when we get that victory.
1: All right. Very good. I'll be looking forward to it. All right. Thank you
2: awesome.
1: So much. All right.
2: Bye now.
1: All right. I'll tell you what. Let's take a quick break here, Jeff. And we got another candidate to get lined up here. And we got some more news we're going to get to as well. You are listening to the American Adversaries. And once again, tomorrow night, live election night coverage. But tonight, you still have time to get to Pickles for
5: Margarita Monday.
1: Margarita Monday. What does that mean?
5: That means you get $2 off all of our margarita offerings, our flatbreads, our pizzas, and, of course, our margaritas.
1: All right. That's all day long at Pickles, which is located right there at I-4 and 434 in the northeast quadrant right behind Starbucks. And don't forget, Wine Down Wednesday. What happens on Wednesday?
5: Ah, you get $2 off a standard pour and $4 off a 9-ounce pour.
1: And then don't forget, you got entertainment for brunch on Sundays.
5: On Sundays, that's right.
1: And except for a couple more weeks, that's going to go back to Saturday night.
5: As soon as the weather breaks.
1: All right, there you go. In the meantime, we'll be back.
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0: Okay, we are back. We are live. We are the American Adversaries. Thanks for tuning in. Once again, tomorrow is Election Day, primary election day. Please get out and vote if you have not already. Even if you're not a registered Republican, if you're a Democrat or a non-party affiliation, independent, whatever, there's plenty of races that you can that you'll be voting for with these non-partisan races. And of course, if you are in the Republican Party, there are some extremely important primaries that you need to help us solve. Okay, and we'll be doing live election night coverage tomorrow night. Okay, we told you about the Seminole County judges and Group 3. Nathan Skop is your guy. We've got him back on the line with us now. Nathan, how you feeling about it the day before?
1: I was working hard trying to reach the voters for election day.
0: All right. And of course, this is a Group 3 judge. This is, what kind of cases would you handle as a county judge?
1: So county court does criminal misdemeanor, which is DUI, domestic violence, petty theft, and also on the civil side, they do civil litigation under $50,000.
0: Okay. And this is... once again, Group 3, but people all over the county can vote for you, right?
1: Yes, sir. Nonpartisans, everyone can vote. Like I say, as a firearm owner or gun owner, I understand the importance of our Second Amendment rights. I think it's really important to uphold the law and Constitution, and I'd be honored to have the vote of the voters in Seminole County to be the next judge in the community where I actually grew up.
0: Well, tell the folks a little bit about your background, why you're qualified to be a judge.
1: Yes, sir. So I've been a member of the bar for over 19 years. I served the state as a commissioner on the Florida Public Service Commission, which right out of law school, which was quasi-judicial. We decided billion-dollar cases subject to direct appeal before Supreme Court. Worked for a circuit court judge my last year in law school. He was the chief judge of the 8th Judicial Circuit across 6 counties. Most recently, I was a prosecutor in Seminole County, so both felony cases and misdemeanor cases. So we need better judges, and I think we need more well-rounded judges. And I started from nothing. My dad died at 13. My mom was alcoholic. So I went to live with my guardians, both World War II Marine veterans. So everything I've gotten in life, I've had to work for. I got 4,500 signed ballot petitions during this campaign. So the voters like what they hear. My education, a double gator, graduated Lake Mariah High School in 1985, have a Bachelor of Science in Aerospace Engineering, MBA in Finance, and a law degree from the University of Florida. So, like I said, I think I bring a lot to the equation. It'd be a tremendous honor to serve the voters of Seminole County as your next judge in a community that I've grown up since 1967 in.
0: All right, Nathan Skop, Group 3, Seminole County Judge. And once again, we hope that you'll get out and vote for him tomorrow. And are you going to be around at any of the polling places tomorrow, Nathan?
1: Yes, sir. We're putting out our signs right now as we speak, and we'll be at the polling locations bright and early in the morning throughout the day, moving around. And like I say, it's up to the voters, and I hope we'll have some good turnout, and God bless America.
0: All right. If anybody's still on the fence, one last chance. Why should they vote for you over your opponent?
1: I think I'm better qualified. Again, I'm a gun owner, so I understand the importance of our Second Amendment rights, and I'm committed to upholding the law and Constitution. And again, I've seen... a lot of things, including, and they don't let us talk about a current case, but I had requested a judge as a prosecutor commit a juvenile delinquent to the Department of Juvenile Justice because it was the 17th and 18th felony violation of probation. It was put back on the street, and unfortunately, a family lost their loved one over that decision. I think I could do a better job.
0: All right. I think that says it all. Nathan Skop, S-K-O-P, is your guy for Seminole County Group 3. Thanks so much, Nathan, and good luck to you.
1: Thank you, Chris, and God bless America.
0: All right. God bless America, that's for sure. Okay. Nathan Skop, Group 3, Seminole County Judge. Okay, that brings us now to Chris Messina, and he is running for Orange County Mayor against 3 opponents. And Chris Messina, how you feeling about this on Election Eve?
2: I'm feeling great, and I've always identified as a man, and I always will identify as a man.
0: All right. Well, that settles that, I guess. Unfortunately, now you can't join the WNBA. You just blew it, man.
2: I could add a successful basketball career at 6 feet.
0: Absolutely. All right, Orange County Mayor, that's a pretty big deal. Saw during COVID how that can get into all of our lives. And now this, you have 3 opponents. If no one gets the 50% plus one, does it go to a runoff?
2: Yes, it does, Chris. The top 2 vote getters would advance. And it's super important for every conservative everyone listening to this station to get out and vote. And you can, I'm the only conservative in this race, and you can learn more about me at chrismessina.com. But please, if you haven't voted, even if you don't typically vote in primaries, this is super important. We're at a real transition point where we're either going to go the way of New York, Minneapolis, more government, more kind of socialist erosion of liberties, more expenditures, more taxes, or we're going to go and tap the free market and human creativity, which is my vision and approach.
0: Okay, Chris Messina, once again, this is Orange County Mayor, and this is an important race, as I've said, because Orange County, I mean, it, in a lot of ways, Orange County sets the tone for all of Central Florida, certainly, but in some ways, even for the whole state. Chris, would you agree?
2: Oh, absolutely. Orange County is we're one of the biggest counties in Florida. We have 1.5 million people, 1,000 square miles, and literally right in the heart of the free state of Florida and the most important state in the union. So, yes, what happens in Orange County is super important. And also, we have 74 million tourists or visitors coming through here every year. So we have an influence beyond our geographical size.
0: And this race tomorrow, once again, with these three opponents, could very well be that it could be very close in terms of who second and third is, correct?
2: Oh yeah, absolutely. We're knocking doors till 9 p.m. last night. So, and making phone calls to voters who haven't yet voted today. So we're putting everything on the line, and it literally, you know, this race could swing by 5, 10, 15 votes. So if you're listening to this, your vote matters. A lot of people have fought and died. Our forefathers have fought and died for your right to vote. Please exercise it and go out and vote. And if you can, vote for me.
0: Yes, yeah, absolutely. Chris Messina, he's the only conservative in this Orange County mayor's race. Alicia Ferrant just told us that the turnout has been low, abysmally low, but that actually could work to the advantage, I believe, of the Republicans, because Republicans tend to vote more on Election Day.
2: Yes.
0: Is that what your thinking is?
2: Yeah. We've talked to a large number of folks who say, look, I've always voted on Election Day. I'm always going to vote on Election Day. And trust me, I'm going to turn out. And hopefully we'll have really good weather tomorrow, and we'll have a really strong Republican conservative and turnout. And you know, my race doesn't matter what is your Republican, Democrat, Libertarian, Green. It doesn't matter. You can vote for me, and this is your chance to vote for some common sense policies that are going to build a thriving economy here in Orange County.
0: And once again, polls open at 7. You'll have until 7 p.m., and as long as you're in line by 7 p.m., you will be able
2: That's
0: to
2: right.
0: vote. And, okay, well, once again, give the folks a final reason why, if they're undecided, why they should vote for you over your three opponents.
2: Oh, absolutely. If you want a new vision and not another recycled politician, vote for Chris Messina. If you want to see your property taxes go down and pay less to the government so that you can thrive here, vote for Chris Messina. If you want to see a thriving space-based economy start to grow here in Central Florida, vote for ChrisMessina.com. 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I would appreciate your vote, ChrisMessina.com. Thank you, and may God bless you and your family.
0: And Messina is spelled with two S's, M-E-S-S-I-N-A. Chris Messina?
2: Yes, it is. Chris.
0: Thanks for being with us. Thanks for running and being out there.
2: Thank you so much, Chris.
0: All right.
2: Yeah, you bet. Thank
0: All right.
2: you.
0: There you
2: Bye.
0: Go. Okay, so once again, Alicia Ferrant, school board chair for Orange County, Chris Messina for Orange County mayor. They are your conservatives. And then Charles Hart for Group One, Circuit Judge in Orange County, and Nathan Scott for Group Three in Seminole County, plus the other judges that I mentioned and the school board candidates. Once again, you know, when turnout is low like this, that's an opportunity for some of these candidates, especially if we get out in big numbers tomorrow as Republicans. This is an opportunity that we've been handed. When the Republicans don't go out and vote, obviously we lose. When we go out and vote, we win.
3: That's how a lot of DSA candidates won their primaries.
0: Yeah.
3: Exceedingly low turnout in an off-year election.
0: Yeah, what was it in New York? I think it was like, 7%?
4: 7%.
0: Yeah.
4: It's crazy.
3: In the primaries.
0: Yeah, exactly.
3: Yeah.
0: But that's the bad news. But once again, it could be good news for candidates like Alicia Ferrant and Chris Messina, who are running in Orange County, which is a blue county. But Alicia's proven that a conservative can win in that county because she currently sits on the Orange County School Board. So it can be done, but it takes a coordinated effort amongst Republican voters. So once again, please get out and vote. When people talk to me about the show, they say, aren't you preaching to the choir? I say, no, we're coaching up the team. And what we're trying to do is get you out there in the game, on the field, and know what to do while you're out there.
5: I love what Chris said about people have died for our right
0: to vote,
5: to be able to vote.
3: That's correct.
5: And it's a shame. It's shocking that we don't take voting more seriously in this country.
0: Yeah.
5: And it's why we're in the situation that we're in.
0: Yeah, absolutely. Absolutely. So, and then, of course, you have the District 6 race there with Randy Fine. If you're a Republican, please vote for Randy Fine. You have District 7 with Congressman Mills. Please, if you're a Republican, vote for Congressman Mills. We're not going to find a better conservative candidate or congressman than Corey Mills. And when it comes to Pretty Boy, he thinks that being on TV qualifies him to be in Congress. To me, that disqualifies you, especially if you sat there all through COVID and told us the nonsense that we now know was a bunch of lies, right? And especially if you knew better and didn't tell the truth. I don't know. All I know is that local media let us down with COVID because they got it all wrong. And they just, took the party line. I remember Channel 2, this is a different channel, but Channel 2 wouldn't even allow candidates to come into their

0: it out. Uh-huh. You would think that the real geniuses could figure it out, right? The real geniuses who are in the media, because they're the voices of genius, right?
1: We learned this in science class in high school.
0: That's right.
2: I'm the science. You have to listen to me. Don't listen to any.
1: Oh, yeah. Archie.
2: And 6 feet away. Why are we all 4 feet away from each other in this studio? That's not right.
0: So anyway, you got some big choices to make tomorrow. So please get out and make them. Whatever you do, whoever you vote for, please get out and vote.
3: Don't get too busy.
0: Exactly.
3: Just get it done.
0: That's right. So, and you probably won't have to wait long when you go in to vote, unfortunately.
2: Yeah, but we did early voting. We were in and out.
0: So please do get out and vote. I mean, it is so important, and there's no reason not to.
3: It can make a big difference if Republicans just go and vote tomorrow.
0: Exactly. It could be a huge difference. We'd send a big message to the rest of the country as well. And don't forget, live election night coverage right here on the American Adversaries until we have these races settled out. So I hope you'll stick around for that for tomorrow. And then, of course, for Trump and Tuesday, brought to us by Thompson Jewelers. So we'll have the regular show until 7, and then the election night coverage from 7 o'clock until who knows when. All right, so in the meantime, thanks so much for tuning in tonight. Don't forget Margarita Monday and Wind Down Wednesday at Pickles and PJTN.org for Proclaiming Justice to the Nations. All right? And please, keep loving, keep praying. Don't you give up, and don't you dare surrender. We're going to keep fighting so we can keep on winning. Tomorrow we got a big fight. Let's get out there and do it, ladies and gentlemen. And whatever you do, please keep the faith. Night, everybody.

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1: News this hour from Town Hall. I'm Keith Peters in Washington. President Trump is threatening to take action in Oman.
2: President Trump is reportedly threatening to bomb Oman, which is a U.S. ally, if the country gets in the way of his administration's own talks with Iran. The two countries have been separately negotiating with Tehran to reopen the Strait of Hormuz. It's unclear where things stand now between the U.S. and Iran as the 60-day memorandum of understanding is expiring.
1: That's correspondent Laura Winters reporting. The House Ethics Committee is investigating a sitting Democratic lawmaker over allegations of sexual misconduct. Correspondent Bernie Bennett has more.
3: The investigation of California Democrat Jimmy Gomez comes as the House is poised to consider ethics overhaul legislation as soon as next month that would, among other things, ban lawmakers from having sexual relationships with all congressional aides. The New York Post previously reported that Gomez had an intimate encounter with a House staffer. In a statement Monday, Gomez acknowledged cheating on his wife in years past, but maintained that his extramarital affairs were, quote, consensual in nature and haven't violated the law or House ethics rules. Bernie Bennett, Washington.
1: The U.S. Supreme Court is being asked to review a Texas law requiring the state's public schools to display the Ten Commandments. Monday's petition tees up a case that could set a new national standard for religious expression in classrooms. Over two dozen Texas families represented by the American Civil Liberties Union petitioned the nation's highest court to overturn a decision in April by the 5th U.S. Circuit Court of Appeals. The New Orleans-based appeals court's 9-8 ruling upheld the Texas law regarding the Decalogue. On Wall Street, the Dow down by 272 points, the Nasdaq dropped 84. More on these stories at townhall.com.
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1: This is Albert Moeller for townhall.com. August 10, Massachusetts became the 11th state in the union to pass legislation with absolutely no limits on abortion. Democratic Governor Maura Healey hosted a signing ceremony and a lengthy press conference. We need to understand what we're talking about here. There's a basic worldview collision between the culture of life and the culture of death. In the culture of life, every single human life is respected from the point of fertilization until natural death, making something like abortion not only wrong, but morally unthinkable. The culture of death is so absolutely enraptured with personal autonomy that it can be used to deny or even take the life of others. Just days before Governor Healey signed this radical abortion legislation, she signed a Family Welfare Act that included expansions for child welfare in Massachusetts. The governor said then, and I quote, "Every child deserves the opportunity to grow up safe, supported, and set up to succeed," end quote. Understand this. She actually means every child outside the womb and no child inside the womb. This is just haunting.
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4: When George Washington accepted command of the Continental Army, Americans were fighting a king and determined not to replace one form of unchecked power with another. Washington understood the difference between authority and ownership. In 1775, he declared, "When we assume the soldier, we do not lay aside the citizen." Even as commander of America's army, Washington remembered that he remained one of the people, and that the power entrusted to him was never his to keep. He did not fight to rule America. He fought so Americans could govern themselves. Washington's example gave the young nation something more than victory. It gave America a standard for leadership. Those who hold power must remain accountable to the people they serve, because in a free nation, leadership is not ownership. It is a duty and a trust.
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9: Larry Elder here, the sage from South Central, the prince of Pico Union, the czar of common sense, the great Eldersky, Don Lorenzo. Welcome to the program. No Victor Crest allowed, because we've got a country to save. 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
9: 888-971-SAGE, 888-971-7243. I am Larry Elder. We are Salem News Channel. A former ABC News reporter said Dr. Fauci shut down his story about COVID-19 coming from a lab. So the story never ran. Houston school superintendent responds to that high school teacher's video we played last week that went viral. Milton Friedman once warned about the rise of socialism. We revisit the argument Bill Maher got into with a PBS host over Islam. Supposedly conditions on the USS Lincoln, which has been sailing in the Arabian Sea, are bad. Or is that another fake news story? House Minority Leader Hakeem Jeffries says he does not support Medicare for All. Apparently we're supposed to forget that he co-sponsored a bill for Medicare for All. AOC says she does not belong to the National Democrat Socialists of America group, just the local DSA chapter. But is there really a difference? All of this and more, 888-971-7243, 888-971-SAGE. Dissent is, of course, welcome. I want to start there when I just said dissent is welcome. There's a new poll showing a huge decline in trust among Americans particularly over the last 10 years when you-know-who came down that escalator. Americans born before 1960 still believe that their neighbors will not rob them if given half the chance. The generation of Americans born before 1960 turns out to be the most trusting demographic in the country. The numbers, however, worsen with each successive generation. Those born in the 2000s register the highest levels of distrust ever recorded by the researchers at the Marquette Law School poll. A 25-country survey published by Pew Research earlier this year found that Americans do not merely distrust one another. Increasingly, Americans see their fellow citizens as morally bankrupt. American citizens are far more likely to view their fellow countrymen as fundamentally evil than citizens of other surveyed nations. And this divide really took off in the last 10 years. There's a piece about this in The Hill, written by a writer named John McGillione. He says this, and I'm quoting him, "The current generation entering adulthood has never experienced a society in which cooperation was the default setting. They grew up watching the adults in the room treat the opposing political party as an existential threat to survival." Quote, "The country is locked into a cycle where distrust breeds contempt. Contempt destroys relationships, and destroyed relationships ensure that the next generation doubles down on the disdain." He concludes the article with this: "The country is settling into a permanent, highly profitable state of mutual loathing. For much of its history, the United States has been united more in name than in reality. Now it's a nation divided not only by borders, but by an unbridgeable psychological gulf, G-U-L-F, close quote. He didn't divide this into how Democrats feel about Republicans and vice versa. But my own experience, having had this show for almost 35 years, interacting with liberals, I live in a blue state in California, you can't go anywhere without being forced to interact with liberals. I've said this for years. Our side, my side, conservative side, believes the other side is wrong. The other side believes our side is not just wrong, but fundamentally evil. And that's the difference. Trump is an easy man to dislike. He's bombastic. He's arrogant. He insults people. He's not a traditional president. It's one of the reasons we like him. I said this for 10 years. I'm watching the Golf Channel. I love the sport. I don't play because I've got back issues, but I love the sport. And there are two professional golfers being interviewed on a Golf Channel. And the host asked them, "What makes a good golfer?" And the first golfer went through an elaborate, beautiful description about mechanically what makes a good golfer, where you put your feet, where you put your arms, how you grip the club, where you put your hips, how you keep your eye on the ball as you're swinging. And it was a beautiful, elegant, and eloquent mechanical description of what makes a good golfer. The other golfer folded his arms and said, "I look to see where the ball lands." And that's how I feel about President Trump. Says a lot of things I wouldn't have said. Says things I wouldn't have said the way he said them. But as far as I'm concerned, that's white noise, pardon the expression. I care about the economy. I care about the level of taxation that's burdening Americans. I care about the administrative state that regulates Americans. I care about the borders. I care about the way DEI has been rammed down our throats, beginning with Barack Obama and continuing with Joe Biden. I care that Iran was getting close to getting a nuclear weapon. That's what I care about. And you can dislike this man all you want, but are we better off under Trump than under Joe Biden? No question. Are we better off not having taxes raised on millionaires and billionaires? Are we better off pushing for government to be less intrusive as opposed to more expansive and more intrusive, which is what Democrats want? My mother was a long-time Democrat, never changed her party. She began voting Republican later on, but she never changed her party affiliation. My father, long-time Republican, the only black Republican I ever knew until probably college. And they canceled each other out when they went to go and vote. In those days, you actually went, showed up, voted at a voting precinct. And they would talk about politics. And they disagreed. But my father did not perceive my mother to be evil because she believed what she believed. My mother did not perceive my father to be evil because he believed what he believed. My father actually had a picture of Ronald Reagan on his side of the wall in the bedroom. A picture of Ronald Reagan. I told you about the time I was in a restaurant waiting for a friend of mine. He was late. And there was a table with two ladies, and they felt sorry for me because I kept sitting there 15, 20 minutes, 25 minutes waiting. We started talking. It turns out that they were 85 years old. One was celebrating her 85th birthday. They'd known each other since the second grade. They were both Jewish. And about 15 minutes into the conversation, one of them says, "Wait a minute. I know you. You're that guy that ran for governor. You're that Larry Elder." And she smiled and she said, "Guess who we voted for?" I said, "You didn't vote for me." And she said, "How do you know that?" I said, "We're on the west side of Los Angeles. You're both Jewish. It doesn't take Columbo to put that together. You didn't vote for me." And they admitted they didn't. And then we started talking about issues. I said, "How do you feel about the homelessness crisis we have here in California?" And they told me they had a homeless encampment not too far from their home. "How do you feel about the quality of public schools?" They both admitted they had children and wouldn't dare put them in the school system. "How do you feel about the way Gavin Newsom shut down the state in a more severe way than any other governor?" Outrageous. They had friends who lost businesses. "How do you feel about the cost of living here?" They said they had children who had to leave California because they could not afford the price of a home. "How do you feel about the crime and some of the laws that have been passed?" They thought the law that allowed you to steal up to $950 and that would just be a misdemeanor was ridiculous. And I said, "So here we are completing each other's sentences, but you didn't vote for me. Have you ever had a substantive conversation with a Republican before?" Now look at each other. And they admitted they hadn't. Whenever I have a conversation with somebody about Trump, when they're willing to have one, I say, "Give me the number one thing you don't like." 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
1: 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I am Larry Elder. We are Salem News Channel. I don't need to tell you how much contempt I have for what Barack Obama did, in my opinion, to this country. Polls show that when he entered office, both blacks and whites thought race relations would improve. When he left 8 years later, both blacks and whites thought they got worse. But I never hated him. I never rooted for somebody to assassinate him. And had there been an attempt, I certainly would not have hoped that the would-be assassin had been successful. I've mentioned this story before. When I was in Boston 2004 at the DNC convention, I saw Barack Obama for the first time. He gave the nominating speech for John Kerry, and it was beautifully given. The people in the arena erupted. There's no blue America, there's no red America, there's just one America, the United States of America. People went nuts. There's no black America, there's no white America, there's just one America, the United States of America. People went nuts. Shortly thereafter, this freshman senator runs for president. So I'm watching him at his first interview with 60 Minutes. And the correspondent, Steve Croft, said, "Senator, if you don't win, will it be because of your race?" Keep in mind, he was in a very, very tough battle against Hillary for the nomination. She was the front runner at the time of this interview. But he's closing the gap, which is why they interviewed him. "Senator, if you don't win, will it be because of your race?" To which he said, "No. If I don't win, it will be other factors. It'll be that I've not articulated a vision that the American people can embrace." And I said to myself, wow, at least he'll stop the BS that America remains systemically racist. At least he'll stop the BS that a white person won't vote for a black person if they find that black person qualified, which is what Jesse Jackson denied and Al Sharpton denied, both of whom ran for president, both of whom complained that they didn't get anywhere because of their race, as opposed to because they were Al Sharpton and Jesse Jackson. So I said, this guy could calm the temperatures. I'm not going to vote for him. You know, expanding health care, expanding this, raising taxes, which is the opposite of what I believe this country should be doing. But at least he'll stop the nonsense. Much to my surprise, for the next 8 years, both terms, he whipped out the race card time and time and time and time again, to the point where the second half of his second term, there were three different black men who ambushed police officers, all of whom either said to people or posted on social media that they were motivated, triggered by the notion that the cops were engaging in systemic racism against black people. Two cops were sitting in their squad car in New York. Black guy came up, killed them execution style. Baton Rouge, Louisiana, three cops killed execution style by another black man, angered. And in Dallas, five cops were killed by another angry black man who accused the police of using deadly force against blacks just because they're black. A complete lie. It's not true. We talked about this for years. All the evidence is that, if anything, cops are more hesitant, more reluctant to pull the trigger on a black suspect than a white suspect. Yet these three black men thought otherwise because of Barack Obama's rhetoric and the rhetoric of the Attorney General Eric Holder and his successor, Loretta Lynch. But I didn't hate him. I would come on the air and would try to correct the information, try to give you the information. But that's not how Donald Trump is being treated. The man is loathed. Stock market, new highs. 60% of Americans have money one way or the other in the stock market, so everybody benefits. No credit. Shut down the border in 1 month, meaning a number of people are not going to be murdered, not going to be raped, not going to be robbed. That would otherwise be the case if the borders had remained open. No credit. Set back Iran's nuclear program. We don't know how far back. Every previous president that had to deal with Iran said that the idea of them getting a nuclear weapon is unacceptable. It will not happen. Trump did something about it. Would you have imagined that Trump was able to get our allies to underwrite the money that we spend on Ukraine going forward? But he's done that. He's gotten our NATO allies to spend 5% of their GDP, except for Spain. They weren't even spending the 2% that they promised to do. The NATO General Secretary Mark Rutte said he's right. We were freeloading. He didn't phrase it that way, but that's what he meant. And congratulated President Trump on taking action against Iran as, quote, the leader of the free world, close quote. And said he was right to do so and that the world is safer. Aren't these things important? Crime down dramatically in Washington, D.C. after you deployed the National Guard. Aren't these things important? Are you okay with race-based hiring by the government, which is what Barack Obama mandated with executive orders and Joe Biden took to another level? Is that okay with you? Trump has rolled this back. Don't you want a country where people are hired based on merit, based on experience, based on qualifications, not based on race, but not based on gender, not based on ethnicity? Isn't that what we want? Biden, Barack Obama took us in the opposite direction. And Trump is a racist. He's a fascist. Man has run 3 times. And after the election of 2020, he didn't barricade himself in the Oval Office. He didn't put furniture against the door. He left. Went to Mar-a-Lago. Supreme Court often rules against him, particularly in cases like the birthright citizenship case. What does this fashion do? He complies. Barack Obama did Crossfire Hurricane. Basically had his intelligence community come in and lie about their intel because they assumed that Russia was interfering, but they didn't say that Russia was interfering on behalf of Donald Trump. They thought they were just kind of so chaos. He called them in, had them write a brand new report. But I don't hate him. I'm Larry Elder.
2: With SRN News, I'm Keith Peters in Washington. U.S. kindergarten vaccination rates have declined again, with exemptions reaching a record high. Federal data released Monday show 4.2% of children are exempted from vaccine requirements. That's up from 3.6% the previous year. This marks the fourth consecutive year of rising exemption rates, mostly due to non-medical reasons. The Trump administration is temporarily pausing construction of a contentious border construction project in Texas's Big Bend National Park, while the head of the agency tasked with building the wall visits to do an on-the-ground evaluation. On Wall Street, the Dow down by 272 points, the Nasdaq dropping by 84, with the S&P 500 declining by 40. More details at srnnews.com.
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1: 888-971-SAGE, 888-971-7243. I am Larry Elder. We are Salem News Channel. I look at these polls showing how people are dissatisfied with the economy, dissatisfied with Donald Trump, dissatisfied. Have you forgotten? 4 years, a minimum of 10, probably 15 or 20 million illegal aliens poured into this country by design. And we were lied to over and over and over again by the DHS secretary, who told us the borders were secured. And then when that didn't work anymore, he said, well, they're as secure as they can be given the absence of comprehensive immigration reform. Do you remember this? Remember inflation hitting 9%? We were told it was transitory. Average 5% a year during the 4 years of Biden-Harris. Do you remember this? Do you remember when any objection to what Dr. Fauci was saying was written off as a conspiracy theory? Trump said, they spied on my campaign, referring to 2016 campaign. Turned out he was right. Donald Trump is peddling conspiracy theories about whether or not his campaign was spied on, about the election of 2020. When Democrats have questioned the validity of every election a Republican has won since 2000. the laptop. All the hallmarks of Russian disinformation. 51 former senior intelligence officials signed a letter. You know who pushed that letter? The man who later on became Secretary of State, Antony Blinken. It was a big fat lie. It was used by Joe Biden during the debate against Donald Trump. Probably effectively turned the election around in favor of Biden. He was able to dismiss this. Do you remember that? You remember Biden pulling the troops out of Afghanistan the way he did it, leaving hundreds of Americans behind, thousands of Afghan collaborators behind to suffer Lord knows what kind of fate? $7-8 billion in cutting edge military equipment that's probably being used against us now. Didn't tell our allies. Well, Donald Trump attacked Iran without telling our allies. What did Biden do? And some of our allies were involved with Afghanistan. None was involved in the military attack against Iran other than Israel. And then Biden said, and got away with it, no one advised me that the Taliban would come back and the Afghan government would dissolve. When generals testified under oath, that's exactly what they told him would happen. But Donald Trump, oh my goodness, he's just the worst. Every now and then, a Democrat will say something honest. This is the Michigan Governor Gretchen Whitmer admitting to Gavin Newsom that Trump gets more done than Biden, number 46. Excuse me, number 47.
11: Going to the second term, I didn't know what to expect, to be honest. I stumped for Kamala. You worked so hard. Yeah. We all worked really hard for the ticket.
12: Yeah.
11: And I woke up the next day thinking, my state voted for Donald Trump again.
12: Yeah.
11: And I got to figure out how to conduct myself here. You know, I tuned out for about a month.
12: Did you? Yeah.
11: I had to turn off all the social media.
12: Oh, my gosh, right.
11: I watched 8 episodes of Dexter, or 8 seasons of Dexter.
12: You like Dexter?
11: To cheer myself up.
12: I was going to get cheered up by Dexter. Jesus.
11: And then I came out of it. I thought, you know, I took an oath to the people of Michigan. I got 2 years left, and I got work to do. So
12: yeah, open hand.
11: Wrote him a note after his inauguration. Watch his inauguration.
12: You wrote him a note. Wow. Did he respond to it?
11: He did. He called me. I put my number in it, and I said,
12: wow.
11: Because in his inaugural speech, he said something about auto workers, and I thought, all right, there's my hook.
12: Opening.
11: Congratulations, you won the election. I notice you talk about auto workers. If that's something you want to work on, you know. I'd love to work with you if you want to help the industry. Here's my number. And he called me.
12: Good conversation.
11: And then he called me a number of times since then. You know?
12: And you visited the White House a few times.
11: I did. Well, we've had, I mean, every state has had natural disasters.
12: Yeah.
11: And
12: I spent 90 minutes with him in the Oval right after.
11: Right.
12: Yeah.
11: Right.
12: So many of them. I mean, it's
11: that's the job.
12: It's the damn job. And take the heat, right?
1: More done with him than with Biden? Now, my fellow Americans, Medicare keeps squeezing you, whether you've been on it for years or just turning 65. 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
4: When George Washington accepted command of the Continental Army, Americans were fighting a king and determined not to replace one form of unchecked power with another. Washington understood the difference between authority and ownership. In 1775, he declared, "When we assume the soldier, we do not lay aside the citizen." Even as commander of America's army, Washington remembered that he remained one of the people and that the power entrusted to him was never his to keep. He did not fight to rule America. He fought so Americans could govern themselves. Washington's example gave the young nation something more than victory. It gave America a standard for leadership. Those who hold power must remain accountable to the people they serve. Because in a free nation, leadership is not ownership. It is a duty and a trust.

0: call Larry at 888-971-SAGE. 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
1: Damn job. And take the heat, right? You get it.
2: I worked hard to make sure he wasn't in the Oval Office, yeah. But he was. And for Michigan, I got to try to show up.
1: And it's, and those are good meetings, right?
2: You know, I've gotten some really good stuff done, honestly.
1: I mean, he delivered for you guys.
2: I had a fire mission at Selfridge Air National Guard Base, and I tried to get that done under the Biden administration.
1: And
2: then get
1: it
2: over the finish line.
1: Yeah.
2: But I got it done with him. So that's a huge deal to Michigan.
1: Yeah.
2: So even though I don't like it, I know how to work with people I'm not, you know, best friends with.
1: I get it.
2: To put it lightly.
1: I get it.
3: 888-971-SAGE, 888-971-7243, Larry Elder, Salem News Channel. That is a conversation between the governor of California, who believes that Donald Trump is an existential threat, and the governor of Michigan, who says, I work with him. It's a big project. Couldn't get it done under Biden, but I got it done under him. I will. Go figure. And regarding the economy, this is CNBC calling out Democrats like Elizabeth Warren, given the latest inflation and GDP report, number 64.
4: And, you know, like Senator Elizabeth Warren will come on and say, inflation's out of control and the economy is getting killed by what's happening by these tariffs. This 3% with the market at new highs, and really we haven't seen inflation, you know, go up back to 3%. Maybe it will this week. Maybe we'll see it. But none of these things, none of these horrible things have happened, but they still talk like it's happening. It's amazing.
5: Well, there's an important lesson there. Don't pick a congressman to be your money manager. That's what I would say. But in the end, Congress has their own reasons to point out certain things. And the Democrats, of course, as you pointed out, really don't want to see the current administration have some success. But there's no doubt that this is some success. We're seeing more horsepower. We're seeing better equities.
3: But the sky is falling. Now, let's talk a little bit about Dr. Fauci, shall we? Those of us who are skeptical about the advice he gave, when I was running for governor, CNN interviewed me and asked me about what I thought about the COVID vaccine. And I said, it should not be mandated. Certainly, children should not be forced to take it. They're not likely to get sick. They're not likely to get really sick. They're not likely to be hospitalized, and they're certainly not likely to die. But that's not true, according to the CDC. Blah, blah, blah, blah, blah, blah. Got hammered. Now it turns out everything I said and others was accurate. And Dr. Fauci denied that this virus came from a lab. Why? Because he was working on what's called gain-of-function research with the Wuhan lab. He didn't want to be implicated. Now, Terry Moran is a former ABC reporter, all set to do a story on how COVID-19 came from a lab. He tells what happened, number 38.
6: So shortly after, it was COVID. So it was like early in 2021, maybe January, February. I'm seeing online and elsewhere people that I thought were smart and serious. Jamie Menzel, mostly, saying, and others, maybe this leaked from the lab. And I was like, well, that's interesting. So I went to Nightline. I said, hey, you know, I'd like to do a story on, and they were like, great, yeah, let's do it. So we just, across the board, we talked to, you know, molecular virologists. We talked to people in the Trump administration who had been in the Trump administration, broke a little news that that lab had been funded by the Chinese military, despite the bad lady saying no, it hadn't. Mm-hmm. And that came from the security, a tip from inside the one of the three-letter agencies in the government. And we kind of laid it out. And at the end of the day, my own personal feeling was, you know, I thought it's probably a little bit more likely it's natural. But if you told me it had leaked from the lab, fine. And it's probably not cooked up. It's probably not a Frankenvirus. But I didn't reach that conclusion. I just laid it out. And we're ready to go. And the day that it's supposed to air, it gets reviewed. And it comes back to me, and it is incomprehensible. and I've never been angrier. I'm in the booth.
7: These lawyers?
6: Lawyer standards. And I was told, Fauci.
8: Oh?
6: And I said, I can't do this, and they're going to air, and they, you know, it's a 15-minute piece or whatever, and I'm cursing and screaming in the booth.
8: And this is day of?
6: Day of air. And I'm just absolutely livid beside myself. And I was, and I'm usually, I tried to be a good colleague that way. It's important to be respectful of somebody on the other end of that mic taking it in New York, so they were, and the editor, and I, but I was, I've never watched that story, and never want to, because it wasn't mine, I didn't think, and because, most importantly, because it was incomprehensible. They had put so many caveats in there, and so many, that, and it was so legalized, and...
7: Wait, so they took the story that you did, and either sent a copy of a transcript, or a copy of the video to Anthony Fauci?
6: It would have been the script. That's what I was told. I don't know that that's true personally, but I was told that.
7: And the idea was just suggesting that it wasn't a wet market and it was a lab leak was dangerous?
6: Well, if you know the whole story, right? There was an organized campaign by one of the guys who was funding the research at, what was his name, Daszak or whatever, to get scientists to sign on and say, there's no way there's a lab leak. Anybody says that this came from the lab is, you know, participating in racism or something. And that really silenced. I mean, our standards, ABC News' standards people, took that absolutely to heart, and it was not going to be discussed as that potential was killed for a while.
3: He's now admitting this. He no longer works for ABC News, so he's now coming forth and talking about this. What is it with ex-ABC people like Ann Compton? After she left, she publicly admitted that Obama, on two occasions off the record, went into a profanity-laced tirade over how the media, in his view, was unfairly covering him. And she was asked, did he have a point? And she said, well, in his view, he did, but if you don't allow us access to you, you reap what you sow. Has any president been more accessible than Donald John Trump, like it or not? 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

0: to the sage, Larry Elder.
1: Hey, Larry. Doing a great job. This is Jeff from Michigan, and I've heard people say that, you know, the socialists are taking over the Democrat Party, but they did that already. I mean, if a socialist can run in a Democrat primary, they're already taking over. I mean, what would happen if somebody said, well, I'm a Democratic small government guy? They would have a heart attack. What if someone said, I'm a Democratic Republican? You can't run in this thing. This is for Democrats. And they already took it over, Larry. Hey, have a great day.
2: 888-971-SAGE, 888-971-7243. I am Larry Elder, Salem News Channel. Coming up, remember that story about the high school teacher in Houston? Found out that his kids couldn't read, couldn't write. During his lunch break, he filmed something they posted on social media. It went viral. Well, not too surprisingly, Houston Superintendent of Schools had to respond to it. Going to have his response for you when we come back. Also, Milton Friedman once warned against the rise of socialism. We're going to revisit what he said. And years ago, Bill Maher got into a pretty heated argument with a PBS host named Charlie Rose about Islam. Supposedly conditions on the USS Lincoln, which has been sailing the Arabian Sea, supposedly the conditions are bad. Or is this just another fake news story? House Minority Leader Hakeem Jeffries says he does not support Medicare for All. I guess we're supposed to forget about the fact that he co-sponsored a bill for Medicare for All, but now says he's not for Medicare for All. AOC says she does not belong to the National Democrat Socialists of America, but she belongs to the local New York chapter. Is there really a difference? The answer is, there really isn't. As a member, chapter member, you have to support the agenda of the DSAs, otherwise they can kick you out. The New York DSA chapter is a chapter in good standing. But AOC, who has aspirations for presidency, realizes that DSA is not testing particularly well. So now she says, oh, I'm not a member of the national group. I'm a member of the local group. No difference. I'm going to talk about that as well. Getting back to this disdain for Donald Trump, part of it is because of what ICE is doing.